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0: Venezuela is agreeing to provide the U.S. with up to 65 billion barrels of oil, which both sides call historic. Fox's Alex Hogan reports from the White House.
13: The acting president of Venezuela, Delcy Rodriguez, said that this is a first step toward economic recovery. She went on to explain that Venezuela will contribute the oil and industry, and the U.S. will contribute the capital and technology to develop it further. President Trump today on Truth Social said the oil will fill up the strategic national reserves. It's unclear how quickly this deal could provide oil for the reserves, which have dropped to a more than 40-year low. Secretary of State Marco Rubio writing a part for the Venezuelan people, this deal will bring nearly $100 billion in private investment support, thousands of high-paying jobs, and drive the reconstruction of Venezuela's economy.
0: Venezuela's acting president insists her country maintains its sovereignty over the oil. NASA launched its next-generation telescope from the Kennedy Space Center in Florida this morning.
14: This Roman telescope is said to be the next big thing in space discovery, and we're expecting to learn a lot from it. It happened on time. The weather was good. The SpaceX Falcon Heavy rocket successfully reached orbit with the Roman. NASA says the rocket's engines and side boosters can generate more than 5 million pounds of thrust. It's mind-blowingly powerful. The twin boosters separated from the rocket about 4 minutes into the flight, just as planned. The boosters will be landing back on Earth. And this telescope is just the beginning. It's long journey. It will go more than 1 million miles away from Earth. During its five-year mission, the Roman is set to work as a discovery machine, finding, according to NASA officials, tens of thousands of new planets, billions of galaxies, tens of billions of stars.
0: Fox's Madison Scarpino. NASA and SpaceX delaying the launch date to send the latest crew to the International Space Station because of an oxidizer leak. I'm Jack Callahan, and this is Fox News.
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0: these people are a pack of felons and traitors. And you do not meet with them. You do not meet with them. One thing that I know and you know, these are a pack of crooks and they're a pack of people that don't give a about the United States of America. And we don't want to with them unless we absolutely have to.
1: James Carville has completely lost his mind. They're all mad. They're all really, they're going to fire on Fort Sumter. How dare Hakeem Jeffries,

0: The amazingly, the Democrat leader in the House of Representatives. How dare he meet with Jared Kushner? You know, that's the guy. You never know what you'll turn up when you drag a $100 bill through a trailer park. The bimbo eruptions. It's that guy. And he's in good with the Democrats and the media, but I repeat myself. Yeah, that's right. How dare Hakeem Jeffries have a meeting with Jared Kushner? I got to tell you, these guys, these people, they are not on the side of civilization. They're the party of civil war, though. They're just the American Civil War, no big deal. Pretty amazing stuff. James Carville, ladies and gentlemen. Extraordinary. You can't meet with them because, you know, they're such awful, horrible, terrible people. You can't even have a meeting because, well, happy Wednesday to you and welcome back. You're probably aware of the fact it was a little bit hard to miss. Shortly after we went off the air yesterday, we learned publicly that Dolly Parton had died at the age of 80. And for me, at least, came very much out of the blue. I had no idea. I guess some people knew that she had been in failing health and poor health lately. Of course, I hadn't heard anything about that. I don't think most of us had heard anything about that. But I guess some people, close Dolly watchers, had been aware that there was something to keep your eye on. But she died at the age of 80, and she was Dolly Parton. And I got to tell you, the admiration for her that has been gushing from all across the nation since the moment it was learned that she died has been quite extraordinary. People comparing her death to Elvis Presley, Frank Sinatra dying, and then it was pointed out pretty quickly, I think, that Frank Sinatra, I'm a big Frank Sinatra fan. Frank Sinatra had his history was a bit of a mixed bag, and Elvis Presley, toward the end of his life, we learned he became morbidly obese and wore funny clothes. And he was alcoholic and drug addict and all of that stuff. So, and it was kind of sad in many ways. Dolly Parton keeping it clean all the way to the end and not letting her fans down. And she had a great many fans all over the world. Extraordinary stuff. Dolly Parton, I got to say, if you had in a week ago in our kitchen, if you had asked my best girl, who's your favorite person in the world? Favorite person in the world. There is a pretty good chance that my best girl would have said, I think maybe Dolly Parton. I think maybe Dolly Parton, favorite person in the world, because she's funny and fun and sweet and likable and charming and always nice. And she's a singer and an actress and came from difficult, impoverished, one of 12 kids, a hard scrabble background, she rose to become one of the most successful people on earth. Just a loved person, and she didn't go around dumping on people like James Carville. But the story of Dolly Parton is an entirely positive story. I mean, she had some difficulties, again, as a young singer and as a young woman, and she blazed through all of that and shook it off and smiled her way through life to the end, and she was pretty great. And I'm not, I don't go around worshiping anybody, music people, or anybody else. But she was always just great. She was my best girl, and I, on a long drive one time, we stopped in Gatlinburg, Tennessee, and Pigeon Forge is right over there, and Dollywood is right there. And we didn't go into Dollywood, but we did go to the gate. I think we might have been broke at the time, something like that. We stayed at a fun hotel there, and it was a hotel where 100 years ago, Bing Crosby and stayed, and Bob Hope, Bob for Texaco Hope, and lots of stuff. But she was a great, you hear these phrases all too often, a great American story, an American icon, and American legend. You hear these terms bandied about quite frequently. They actually apply when you're talking about Dolly Parton. They don't always apply to people that are elevated, particularly at the time of their deaths. But Dolly Parton, quite an amazing life story. An amazing talent and an amazing person. And everyone liked her except for one person in America. There's one person in America. Got to be a Democrat. Must be a Democrat or a secret Democrat. So we've got that, but we've got a lot of other things going on today. A lot of newsy things. But I just, when I heard the news yesterday, I went out to notify my best girl, who was in the kitchen. I was back in one of the bedrooms, and I came out and I just said, and there was no TV on, no radio on at the time, and she looked at me, she looked up, and I said, Dolly Parton. And she knew exactly what I was talking about. And it was it's a sad moment. I've got to say it, you know, a few minutes went by. I turned on the TV in the kitchen so my best girl could watch along. And I've got to say it, minding my own business. And I had one little tear squirt out of my right eye. My right eye squirted out one little tear. And I thought, wow, that's that doesn't happen very often. Pretty interesting. Pretty interesting stuff. So a lot of Dolly Parton stuff. And again, everybody liked Dolly Parton, except for one guy, one really mean guy. But other than that, everybody liked him. So we've got that. That's right. Yeah, I had someone communicate with me and say, and it was just like this. I'm glad she's dead. That was it. And I was like, oh, okay. Maybe wrong meds today or something like that. We'll have to look at that. But there's a lot of others. So sorry for even injecting that into the discussion. But Dolly Parton dead at the age of 80. It was cancer. They say a short battle with cancer, probably better than a long battle with cancer. So we've got that. But there are a lot of other things. We had today is Wednesday, and that means it's mailbag day here on the Chris Plant Show. And it's hump day in the Clinton household, whichever multi-million-dollar sprawling mansion they're in now. Maybe in New York, maybe on Embassy Row in Washington, D.C. Where else do they have a house? They've got to have a house someplace else, too, because don't you know who they are? But the we got that. So it's hump day in the Clinton household. It's mailbag day here on the Chris Plant Show. And there's a lot of other stuff to talk about. The Democrats have this George Soros guy, who is the non-prosecutorial prosecutor in Philadelphia, Pennsylvania, Larry Krasner. He's a communist, a loathsome, filthy, hateful, bloodthirsty ghoul, just like pretty much every Democrat. And he's a George Soros Democrat. What did Soros spend? I think $1.7 million getting this guy, Larry Krasner, elected to be the prosecutor in Philadelphia, so that more criminals would be free to commit more crimes. It's part of the Democrat Party's plan. Larry Krasner, who's supposed to be a chief law enforcement officer in Philadelphia, of all places, you know, birthplace of the Constitution and all kinds of good things, Independence Hall, got great things. Larry Krasner is a communist, loathsome, bloodthirsty Democrat. He's just typical Democrat. And he was out speaking in public at a podium with a crowd and a microphone when he said that he wants to blow up the White House. Well, he wants to blow up the ballroom. He wants to blow it up with explosives, like a radical Islamic terrorist, like a jihadi terrorist, because the Democrats are violent. They're terrorists in their hearts. They're the left. And Larry Krasner, and he wants to blow up the ballroom at the White House. And he's going to take a piece of the rubble from the White House ballroom that he's going to blow up or have blown up. And he's going to take a piece of the rubble from the ruins after the terrorist attack on the White House that he is starting and supporting. He should be arrested. And he said he wants to blow up the ballroom, and he's going to take a piece of the rubble and use it as a paperweight, just to be dismissive as possible of the terrorist attack that he's backing, that he's advocating. He probably nightsticks and tasers at the arrest, should be beaten to the ground, dragged away, Larry Krasner. Blow up here. And who else, Michael? Who was it? Was it Madonna who wanted to blow up the White House? She's given an awful lot of thought to blowing up the White House. You know, the Democrats are, they're very violent people. And and bloodthirsty goblins. Yeah, but wait, I've got the audio for you of Larry Krasner. Blow up the White House and use a piece of the rubble as a paperweight. And I was texting with Michael Piercy and Randy and Kevin this morning. And I said, well, that's interesting. He wants to take a piece of the rubble after he's the terrorist, after he blows up the White House ballroom and takes the rubble and use it as a paperweight to be as dismissive as possible. Make it seem irrelevant. It's just paperweight, the rubble, you know, like that. And it reminded me that I actually have, you know, I was working at the Pentagon in 2001 as a newsman, and I was driving into the parking lot when terrorists crashed a plane into the Pentagon. And after all the dust had settled and all that, I was taking a tour of the ruins of where the airplane crashed through the wall. And no, it wasn't a missile; it was an airliner. And I have a piece of the Indiana limestone from the Pentagon. That's what the Pentagon is made of, Indiana limestone. And I have a piece of the rubble with a black blast mark on the piece of Indiana limestone. And it's part of my rock collection. I have a small collection of rocks from various places, like the Acropolis and in Rome, the Colosseum, and from Nelson Mandela's jail cell, and a piece of the Pentagon from where the terrorist attack took place almost 25 years ago now, on September 11th, 2001. Radical Islamic terrorists murdering in the name of Islam, the thousands of Americans, and starting a war that's actually still ongoing, and unbeknownst to us, it was ongoing before that too. But it was they were waging it, and we were pretending it wasn't happening. And now Larry Krasner is a terrorist. He wants to blow up the White House and use a piece of the rubble for a paperweight. So we got that going for us. Also, Darlene Graham. We had the South Carolina Republican primary yesterday, and the sister of Lindsey Graham won the competition against a Republican, established Republican, Congressman Ralph Norman, who lost the race to Darlene Graham. And we may have our first American senator named Darlene. Darlene. Isn't there a song about Darlene? I think there is. So we got that I'll update you on that. Darlene Graham won the South Carolina GOP primary, and Ralph Norman lost the primary. Also, Democrat Senator Chris Coons, he's a Democrat, and he says the United States, we're not the leaders of the free world, and it's Trump derangement syndrome. It's a legitimate mental illness. We shouldn't mock him. We should just use electroshock, see if maybe that would make him better. But you'll never guess who he says is the leader of the free world. What country and what national leader of the free world, who is that? Also in Minnesota, the illegal alien Somali gangs are so prominent and so omnipresent. What do you hear a sheriff in Minnesota type? They might have to cancel the Minnesota State Fair because of Somali gangs, violent criminal gangs, and the Democrats support the violent criminal Somali gangs. And Minnesota ain't so nice anymore. You know, that used to be Minnesota nice. I think now it's Minnesota ain't so nice. I apologize for using the word ain't.
1: And I'm going to have a paperweight sitting on my desk. You know what that paperweight's going to be? It's going to be a piece of the ballroom after we all blow it up. That's what it's going to be.
0: That's why we need more security and a secure ballroom at the White House, because the Democrat Party is a terrorist group. And that's their chief law enforcement officer in Philadelphia. And he should really be arrested using nightsticks and tasers and multiple pairs of handcuffs, I think, ankle shackles. All right, let's go to, I'm running out of time. Let's go to Tom calling from Virginia. Thomas, you're on the Chris Plant Show.
2: Hi, Chris.
0: Hey, Tom.
2: So, Chris, I'm glad you took my call. I have this fear that most Americans need to realize that we are being scammed, lied to, and cheated by so many men and women con artists. Mm-hmm. They will say and promise anything, spreading wonderful tales of a country where everything is free. Mm-hmm. It's all about socialism and communism. We're going to have free health care and free housing, and we're going to ban the police and banning Congress and the Constitution. So I think it's very important for us Americans that we need to reflect on our lifestyle as it is right now.
0: And we need to tell the truth, and we need to tell it out loud.

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17: All right, a lot to get to today, and there's the hanging over Dolly Parton dying at 80, wild big thing, out of the blue, I think. Let's go to the telephones, Miguel. Let's go to Arlington, Virginia, where we can talk to Leo. Leo, you're on the Chris Plant Show.
18: Yes, you know what? Krasner's name means?
17: What does Krasner's name mean?
18: Lack of sensitivity, lack of refinement, and lack of intelligence. I think everything's in his name. He reveals himself.
17: That's you say the name Krasner actually means that
18: in his native tongue?
17: One who lacks intelligence?
18: Sensitivity and refinement.
17: No kidding. That's what it actually means.
18: Trash. Yep.
17: All right. Well, have you heard the
18: America's Lion?
17: Yeah, he's right. Yeah, they called Ted Kennedy the Lion of the Senate, and Larry Krasner, he's just Lion.
18: But I had a Twitter name of America's Lion.
17: So America's Lion.
18: Biden too much. America's Lion.
17: Well, wait till you hear this, Leo, because Krasner on camera, on microphone, I believe calling for terrorism, a terrorist attack on the White House because of Trump derangement syndrome, a mental illness that Larry Krasner is not dealing with, but he's making clear that he's suffering from this mental illness. And so what should is there any kind of consequence that ought to be had, Leo, for Larry Krasner? And I haven't played the audio for you, but I'm gonna play it in a minute. And he's talking about blowing up the White House. He's launching a plot, a terrorist plot, on camera, in public. And, you know, Leo, I got to say, the Democrats think this is they've made it perfectly normal. Political violence is normal. Sorry?
18: What they should do, Philadelphia should go in its Revolutionary War state and get rid of him because he's undermining their whole principles.
17: He should be tarred and feathered and ridden out of town on a rail.

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5: Fox News, I'm Carmen Roberts. Fighting erupts between the U.S. and Iran. The U.S. fired first, striking two Iranian launchers in the Strait of Hormuz, preparing to send mines back into the waterway. And now Iran is attacking U.S. forces in Jordan. Fox's Trey Yingstis in Tel Aviv.
6: And I did speak with a U.S. source familiar earlier this evening who indicated at this point there are no significant impacts and nearly all of the incoming missiles have been intercepted.
5: It is the first military action in weeks. Rescue crews in Nepal and Tibet are searching for about 3,000 people missing from the catastrophic floods, and rain is causing more flooding.
7: It's getting very complicated as heavy rains continue to fall, swelling the rivers and the lakes further upstream. Chinese authorities also said another lake was also created today.
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2: 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You hit a ball in the gap, run. 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
25: I have breaking news for you, breaking news right here in America. I got this Zuckerberg guy, Mark Zuckerberg guy. He is worth a lot of money. And he's been the target of a lawsuit because he has a lot of money, and the Democrats want to steal a lot of it. So they take you to court and threaten your life and your family and your business, and they threaten everything. And I do want to play, after I tell you this story, we'll play the Larry Krasner psychotic terrorist Democrat. But let me get back to the shakedown of Mark Zuckerberg here. Meta, that's his company, Meta. Meta reaches... because they're being sued, they said, well, you make these platforms, we call them platforms, you know, social media things, and you make them addictive for kids, make them addictive for kids, and the kids, they can't get their phones and their iPads away from them because Facebook and Instagram are so addictive that our kids won't put their computers down. And so instead of parenting, what they do is they sue because they're the left, right? And this has been going on for some time. And now we learned about an hour ago that they settled. There's been a settlement in court. And a friend of mine texted me about it just a little while ago and said, hey, look, there is a got the whole settlement thing that just happened here. And that's kind of a big deal. My friend Tim sent me, he said, when did he said at 9:10 a.m., said Meta Platforms and state attorneys general have agreed to settle a lawsuit accusing the company of deliberately designing Facebook and Instagram to be addictive to young users, according to a court filing on Wednesday. And then moments later, we learned with the next headline from the Reuters news agency, Meta reaches 16, there's a dollar sign in front of it, $16.68 billion settlement over social media harms to children. The Democrats are going to use it to fund Planned Parenthood because they care very deeply about children, you know. The Democrats, they're the defenders of children and of black people and of immigrants. Well, just illegal immigrants. And I got to say, that's the worst thing that could happen to children, to black people, and to immigrants, is that the left is coming to your rescue now, because usually they end up destroying everything and killing everyone. That's what they do. If you're unaware of the history of the 20th century, I'm here to help. So Meta reaches $16.68 billion settlement over social media harms. And I said to Michael Piercy, we just learned of it during the break, I said, you know, how much money is that $0.68 billion? How that point, the $16.68 billion, is that $16,680 million? Just after the decimal point, the 0.68 is $680 million. And it's a shakedown. It's a robbery. It might as well be robbing a train wearing masks because it's not about children. They don't care about children. So here it is. Meta, the Reuters news agency. Meta agrees to teenage safeguards, including daily usage limits and nighttime blocks nationwide. How's that going to work? That's how parents are going to start parenting, and they're going to take control of their kids' electronic devices, and they're going to punch in that this person is underage until this date, and then they're going to be automatically blocked. What does a night mean? After dinner, after 7 o'clock, after 5 o'clock, when does that start? And daily usage limits. How are you going to do that? How's that going to work? And this is a big lie. Settlement averts California federal trial over claims from 29 states. I'm going to bet that they're all Democrat states and that they're just looking for the money. They just want to steal money, right? So, well, let's see, 29 states. Let's divide the, got to whip out my Bomar calculator, divide the $16.68 billion by 29 states. But they won't divide it up equally between the states because, you know, some states are more important than others, and they'll steal more money, California. So the Reuters news agency, the dateline is no place, and it's August 26th. That's today. Meta Platforms agreed to pay a maximum $16.68 billion as part of a settlement to resolve claims brought by states across the country that the company designed Facebook and Instagram to addict children, misled consumers about their safety, and improperly collected personal data of children who use its platforms, court papers show. Yeah, they inappropriately use all of our data. That's something that is creepy. The settlement was reached during a California federal trial over claims brought by 29 states at the incitement of Democrats, averting one of the highest profile tests yet of allegations that social media companies harmed young users. Well, you shouldn't use them. I've always thought these social media platforms were the death of civilization. The moment Twitter launched, my best girl can tell you this. The first day we sat down at our desktop Apple computer years and years ago, I remember the table that it was on, and it was a good computer. You could put your CDs in the side with your music, and it had a great jukebox, much better than iTunes now. iTunes now sucks, and it steals your music. But never mind that. Meta also agreed to make changes for teenage users at Facebook and Instagram nationwide, including daily usage limits and nighttime blocks, court papers show. Again, how are you going to make that work? How are you going to enforce that? You think the average 14-year-old isn't going to find a workaround for that in 4 minutes? Come on. The Menlo Park, California-based company denied wrongdoing in agreeing to settle. We didn't do anything wrong, but we'll give you $16.68 billion for not doing anything wrong. Shares of Meta rose 4.4% in pre-market trading. So this will be good. So Mark Zuckerberg will actually make money on the deal because his net worth went up 4.4%. And we looked it up this morning, according to the first thing we found anyway. Zuckerberg is now worth just shy of $200 billion. He's a very successful man. And so $198 point something billion that he's worth. So going to have to, you know, now that's down to $180 billion if it came right out of his pocket, which it won't. And then his the value of his company went up 4.4%. So I think he actually made money today. I'd have to do the math, but I'll bet a dollar that he made money there. The claims were part of it because his Meta shares went up 4.4%. Based on the news. Isn't that great? The claims were part of a broader wave of litigation brought by states, local governments, school districts, and individuals alleging Meta and other social media companies fueled a nationwide youth mental health crisis. Again, I think the Democrats are responsible for the nationwide youth mental health crisis because they're all mental. That's the thing about them, really mental. So the federal trial covered claims from California, Colorado, Kentucky, New Jersey, that Meta violated their state laws protecting consumers. Sure. It also covered claims from 29 states that Meta violated the Federal Children's Online Privacy Protection Act. That's the COPPA. You got to call it something like that because they always do. By collecting personal data from users it knew were children without parental notification or consent. They know their kids. How do they know their kids? I don't know. And using the data to train machine learning and generative AI models. Well, of course, yeah. Look, all of it's pretty creepy, but all this online stuff is pretty creepy. Meta has denied the allegation, saying it has worked hard to protect children on its platforms. The company has argued it could not have misled consumers about whether its services were addictive because social media addiction is not a recognized psychiatric condition. So how does the company approach something that is not a recognized psychiatric condition? Amazing stuff. So in a filing before the trial, Meta said California, Colorado, Kentucky, and New Jersey were seeking up to $1.4 trillion in penalties because they're drunk with power and they want to steal everybody's money. Yeah, they wanted $1.4 trillion. It's a shakedown, the likes of which the Corleone family would never have dreamed. It's just extraordinary. Wanted $1.4 trillion. The state suggested before the trial began that the figure would be closer to $200 billion. The states were also seeking additional monetary damages, plus an order directing Meta to make major changes to its platforms because they work too well, and to bar children from creating accounts. I might even be in favor of that, but what do I know? Isn't that amazing? So Meta, Snapchat and its parent company, and YouTube and its parent company, Alphabet, and TikTok and its parent company, ByteDance, still face thousands of lawsuits in federal and state courts over claims they knowingly designed their platforms to have features that are addictive to children and teens. So is cable television, I think, and video games. Fueling a mental health crisis. Again, I think the Democrats are fueling the mental health crisis. But maybe I'm right. Just amazing and appalling stuff. All right. Now, with that said, that is a big deal. Now he's a George Soros prosecutor, so he's not a prosecutor at all. He's pro crime. He's pro criminal. He's anti law abiding tax paying citizen. And here he is. His name is Larry.
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25: District Attorney Larry Krasner. Why would Soros spend millions of dollars to put Larry Krasner in there in Philadelphia? Just amazing. Well, here is Larry Krasner talking about he wants to blow up the White House at the ballroom because of Trump derangement syndrome. It's a legitimate, that is an identifiable mental illness, unlike this online social media stuff. Here is Larry Krasner. He's a terrorist. He's out in public calling for terrorism against the White House in Washington, D.C. because of Trump derangement syndrome. Larry Krasner.
5: And I'm going to have a paperweight sitting on my desk. You know what that paperweight's going to be?
25: What?
5: It's going to be a piece of the ballroom after we all blow it up. That's what it's going to be.
25: I want a piece.
5: In an official.
25: A criminal yelled.
5: Official ceremony, just so we're clear. In an official ceremony, we're going to blow it up, and we're going to get the taxpayers their money back by selling all the pieces as paperweights, and I will have one on my desk.
25: And I will have one on my desk, and that's good. Again, I pulled it out today. I took a picture of it and shared it with Michael Piercy and Kevin and Randy. Photograph. I took a piece of the Pentagon where I was on September 11th, 2001, and after the fire stopped days later, went into the hole in the wall where the airliner crashed through the wall. I was there watching the mushroom cloud, the explosion, the fireball rise from the Pentagon when it hit. And then I drove around to the big hole in the wall and spent the rest of my day there. And and then I got a piece of the Indiana limestone. It's like a 2-inch by 2-inch cube of Indiana limestone. And there's a black blast stain on one corner of it. And I didn't actually arrange for the attack on the Pentagon. But Larry Krasner, he is arranging for an attack on the White House. You may remember Madonna. She is no Dolly Parton. She was at that pink hat rally on the mall. You remember what they called the hats? And Madonna also, she has they're all kind of, they have terrorism in their hearts.
6: Yes, I'm angry.
25: She's
6: yes,
25: angry.
6: I am outraged.
25: Outraged.
6: Yes, I have thought an awful lot about blowing up the White House.
25: Yeah, there you go. And that's Madonna. She was in a bad movie about 45 years ago, Desperately Seeking Susan. It was all about her jacket, I think. And Larry Krasner, he is he's an elected official. He's the chief law enforcement officer in the place where we have Liberty Hall Independence Hall, and he says he wants to blow. He wants a mob to blow up the White House and distribute the pieces. We're going to get our money back. Wasn't it paid for with private funds? I guess the government came in to put in a bomb shelter underneath. See, that's why you need a heavily protected ballroom, because Democrats are terrorists. You know, how many times have they shot at presidents, and actually shot and killed presidents? All the violence in the streets. They love George Floyd, but the police officer that arrested George Floyd, he was resisting arrest. They threw him in prison forever, where he was stabbed 22 times by a Democrat. The Democrat Party is a violent criminal enterprise. Am I right?

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26: And so I want you to think forward, because there is a beautiful time coming. There is a beautiful time coming. But let me tell you what will not be here. There will not be a ballroom. There will not be a ballroom. There will not be a Kennedy Center renamed for a fool. That will not be happening. What is going to be happening is that about 10 or 15 years, we are all going to be sitting
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26: We'll have lost.
27: Billionaire, leftist, radical, anti-American extremist George Soros supporting Larry Krasner. Larry Krasner. Let's go back to Larry Krasner, because I love the, well, I don't love it, but I think we should play the Larry Krasner threatening to blow up the White House. When he's got a mob there, and he's calling on the mob to join him blowing up the White House. Krasner, Larry Krasner, says he will keep a piece of Trump's ballroom after, quote, we all blow it up. And here is the, again, chief law enforcement officer of Philadelphia, of all places, Larry Krasner. He's a Democrat.
26: And I'm going to have a paperweight sitting on my desk. You know what that paperweight's going to be?
27: What's it going to be?
26: It's going to be a piece of the ballroom after we all blow it up. That's what it's going to be.
27: I want a piece.
26: In an official,
27: a guy's
26: official
27: yelling.
26: Ceremony, just so we're clear.
25: 3 minute stations, 3 minutes away from your Fox News top of the hour newscast.
26: By selling all pieces as paperweights, and I will have one on my desk.
27: See, it's social justice. It's redistribution of wealth. He's going to have one on his desk. He's a terrorist. Philadelphia District Attorney Larry Krasner had some words Tuesday for President Donald Trump's White House ballroom. Their words were for Trump. I believe he called him Satan and said that he's the embodiment of all terrible things. Then he went back to supporting Planned Parenthood. Here's Larry Krasner.
26: And then there's somebody who is just a pain in the ass. And that will be Donald J. Trump.
28: No, he's the devil.
27: No, he's the devil.
26: All right. Well, he's there the is devil. Some evidence to that effect.
27: To that effect.
26: And we got people agreeing.
27: I hate that man.
26: There seems to be an agreement here.
27: A woman
26: yelled,
27: I hate that
26: man. There
27: seems
26: to be an agreement.
27: Seems to be agreement there.
26: The man himself is the embodiment of hate. He is the embodiment of ignorance.
25: 2 minute stations. 2 minutes away from your Fox News top of the hour newscast.
26: And their education. That's who he is.
27: Yeah, that's who he is, depriving you of your vote and your education. I think you guys have been in charge of not educating kids for a long, long time. Deprive you of your vote, millions and millions of mail-out ballots. Joe Biden getting a record number of votes in the history of the country, millions more than Barack Obama got, because Democrats are racists and wouldn't vote for Barack Obama in ways that they would vote for Joe Biden. Isn't that great stuff? And Donald Trump is a pain in the rump, and he is the embodiment of hate and ignorance, and he wants to deprive you of your vote and your education. This is a civil war party, the Democrat Party. They're not on the side of certainly civil discourse. Just amazing stuff. Yeah, Satan, because you got the whole Satan thing there. And you think the news media is going to cover this? See, he's a big Democrat, and you know how the Democrats are. The local NBC station in Philadelphia covered this story, and they didn't mention the word Satan. That didn't come up. They did say that he wanted to blow up the White House, but it's just the ballroom, because that makes it okay, because Trump, that's Trump derangement syndrome.

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1: Fighting erupts between the U.S. and Iran. I'm Carmen Roberts, Fox News. It is the first military action in weeks. The U.S. fired first on sea mine launchers in the Strait of Hormuz, and now Iran is striking back, targeting U.S. forces in Jordan. And Fox's Trey Yingst is in Tel Aviv.
2: U.S. forces in Jordan are under missile attack. The Iranians are launching a variety of different missiles at U.S. bases there in response to the U.S. strikes earlier today that targeted Iran's Larak Island. Now, Larak Island is significant because of its location in the Strait of Hormuz. And according to U.S. officials, there was intelligence picked up that indicated the Iranians were planning to launch rockets with sea mines attached to basically redeploy mines in the Strait of Hormuz after U.S. forces were able to demine this area.
1: And crude oil opened immediately higher this evening. U.S. and Brent crude both up more than 1%. U.S. crude at $84.38 a barrel. Rescue crews are working harder to find more than 3,000 people missing from Wednesday's catastrophic floods in Nepal and Tibet. The U.S. State Department commented on the missing Americans.
3: State Department spokesman Tommy Pigott on ABC's This Week said the U.S. is in regular contact with officials in Nepal about how best to lend aid. For now, the fate of the Americans that remain missing is largely unknown.
4: We are currently unaware of any U.S. citizen deaths at this time. The highest priority, getting accurate information from the region. A hard

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1: More than 20 people are missing after a flash flood hits the Grand Canyon.
2: The National Park Service is asking the public for help in finding any campers, hikers, or backpackers who were in the canyon on Saturday. That's when a major flash flood swept through the area. Dozens of people were evacuated as boulders and debris were swept into the Colorado River. But the Park Service says they need to know more about people who may have been traveling along the North Kaibab Trail or visiting Phantom Ranch, Bright Angel Campground, or the area known as the Box. Jill Nato, Fox News.
1: California company plans to build a nuclear power plant. That's because investments in energy are exploding.
3: Often called the holy grail of clean energy, nuclear fusion is emerging as a potential solution to power everything, including massive AI data centers. Even though critics say the nuclear fusion process is too costly and time-consuming, investments in fusion startups jumped 69% from 2025, raising nearly $4.5 billion since last July, according to the Fusion Industry Association. California-based Pacific Fusion just broke ground on a $1 billion research and manufacturing facility in Albuquerque with a goal of creating more energy than it consumes by 2030. The company is looking to bring commercial power plants online by the early to mid-2030s. Reporting in Dallas, Christina Coleman, Fox News.
1: And from nuclear power to a box office powerhouse, Spider-Man Brand New Day swats away the newcomers and stays box office champ for a fifth straight week. Weekend, taking in about $22 million.
4: You're not going to get away with this.
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1: Two newcomers, Coyote versus Acme and Ridley Scott's The Dog Stars, couldn't even come close. I'm Carmen Roberts, and this is Fox News.
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0: I got stopped by a cop who thought I was like making fun of Mao Zedong, which I never would and never will. Mao Zedong is one of the great leaders of this world, okay? A man who changed the entire universe, the entire planet. The People's Republic of China would not exist without Mao Zedong.
1: Well, that's true, and that means another 50 million to 75 million people would not have been murdered by Mao Zedong. But the Democrats love murder. So, you know how they are. Yeah, Mao Zedong. They love Mao Zedong. One of the great leaders of the 20th century, the number one mass murderer. Murdered more people than Hitler, more people than Stalin. Created a slave ship with more than a billion people, maybe a billion and a half people. The Democrats, they love terrorism. They're not the good guys. Boy, are they not the good guys. Man, oh, Manischewitz, Chairman Mao. They love Mao, your Democrat Party. Yes, sir. Well, very happy Thursday to you, and welcome back once again. Great stuff. We've got Debbie Dingell. We got some. We were just talking about Debbie Dingell back here. The

0: And these people are just amazing. But let's go to I want to get, because this Debbie Dingell, you know, she's a member of the House of Representatives. She inherited the congressional seat from her husband, her now late husband, and her now late husband inherited the seat from his father. From his father, and there has been a person named Dingell in that seat since they were sworn in, winning the election in 1932. Being sworn in 1933, there has been a Dingell in that Michigan seat since John Dingell Sr. was sworn in 1933. Isn't that amazing? Just remarkable stuff. Now let's go, because Wolf Blitzer had Debbie Dingell on, and it was a fluff fest in a hot tub. But let's go what they were talking about, because Wolf Blitzer asked a question about this guy Hassan Piker, right? And you got Abdul Rahman, Mohammed El Sayed, and all that good stuff. Hassan Piker says crazy things because, you know, and Hassan Piker, he loves Chairman Mao. Boy, does he love Mao. He loves mass murder because he's a communist and a leftist, and Chairman Mao, great. He thinks Chairman Mao is great. Chairman Mao literally killed more people than anyone in the history of humankind, and Hassan Piker likes him. Now, I played the soundbite for you earlier in the week as well. Hassan Piker, he's leading the Democrat Party, and where's Barack Obama on all this stuff? I think he's golfing in Martha's Vineyard and dressing like a lady. Here's Hassan Piker. He loves Chairman Mao. Loves him so much, very important figure, mass murderer, and that's good. That's one of his credentials. That's what Hassan Piker likes. These people are savages. They're third world tree dwellers, and Hassan Piker is one of them. And he jumped on. Not only does he love Mao, he doesn't like those Jews anymore, and he thinks that those American Jews, he doesn't talk to any of them, those American Jews, if they keep saying they're pro-Israel, we may have to kill them all. There may have to be mass violence against American Jews because they might be supporting Israel, and we can't have that. Here is Democrat Party leader Hassan Piker.
1: That this connection between Israel and Zionism that is expressed over and over again through a lot of these Jewish institutions.
0: Jewish!
1: Okay. Is teaching people the idea that Jews are monolithic, and this is a dangerous...
0: Teaching
1: it is
0: people.
1: It's a very dangerous mode of propaganda. And you want to know why?
0: Why?
1: Because people don't f*** with Israel any longer.
0: And if Jews
1: in America keep putting this idea out there that they are singularly invested in Israel, eventually someone's going to come around and take action. Not against the state of Israel, mind you, but against American Jews.
0: Yes, to have violence, and it's going to have to start taking action against, because Jews, American Jews, might support Israel. He's telling them, don't support Israel or we'll kill you. We'll commit all kinds of terrible, violent acts against you, because that's the Democrat Party, and he's threatening Jews everywhere. He's a terrorist and a mainstream Democrat Party leader. That's just great stuff. Yeah. Jews and Israel and Zionism, and I'm a Zionist, Hassan Piker. You're the reason we have the Second Amendment. Just by the way, you and that gang of jihadis that you run with, you're a danger to civilization, because the Democrat Party elevates Hassan Piker to the heights. Isn't that amazing? So Wolf Blitzer, who's apparently a Jewish man himself, he's from Buffalo, New York, and he had Debbie Dingell on. Debbie Dingell, who is a Democrat member of the House of Representatives, inherited the seat from the state of Michigan. And Wolf Blitzer said, hey, you know, even Abdul Rahman Mohammed El Sayed is now trying to walk away from Hassan Piker after saying that American Jews might have to be killed in gas chambers in eastern Poland. And I added a couple of words. But here is Wolf Blitzer hitting up Debbie Dingell on this question of, the Democrat Party is an anti-Semitic party. Even their Jews are anti-Semites because of things like we just heard from Hassan Piker. Here's Wolf Blitzer and Debbie Dingell.
2: Abdul El-Sayed now appears to be distancing himself somewhat from far-left influencer Hassan Piker after Piker's very controversial comments about American Jews.
0: They could
2: distance satisfied
0: themselves.
2: With how El-Sayed has handled this uproar?
0: Yes,
3: look,
0: I am.
3: I'm going to say this to you. I'm tired of people trying to drag me into it. I strongly disagree with many of the things that Hassan Piker said from Israel to, quite frankly, if you're a woman who has fought against sexual violence and domestic violence her whole life,
0: and
3: what
0: Joe
3: he
0: Biden.
3: Has said about rape, etc., is simply inexcusable.
0: He likes rape. That's it's like Monty Python. You know, it's honest. Oh, excuse me. That's Mel Brooks. That's the things he said. What did Hassan Piker say about rape? He said, you know, that he likes it. It's one of his favorite crimes. And
1: doesn't matter if rapes happen on October 7. Like, that doesn't change the dynamic for me even this much.
0: It doesn't matter that Hamas and Palestinians attacked on October 7th in Israel, a music fest, and raped. And there were thousands of invading jihadis, and hundreds of women were raped. And his line is, it doesn't matter to me that women were raped on October 7th. He's a savage. He's a third world savage and a leader of the Democrat Party. And they're just fine with it. And that means the news media, too. Just amazing. Doesn't matter to me that rapes happen there. And again, it's like Mel Brooks and Blazing Saddles when they're rounding up people to go attack Rock Ridge. And they're trying to find the worst criminals they could find. Right. And Mel Brooks, they were interviewing bandits and outlaws out in the desert to rustle up the army of meanest, most ruthless people you could find.
4: Qualifications?
5: Rape, murder, arson, and rape.
4: You said rape twice.
5: I like rape.
4: Charming.
0: See, that's they're taking, I've said this 100 times, more than 100 times, the Democrats take the most ridiculous things that were comedy in the 1970s, and they've turned them into policy in the 21st century. And now they've done Monty Python things all over the place. You know, I'm not dead. I feel fine. These people, and Hassan Piker, he likes rape. And Debbie Dingell says, you know, don't associate me with myself and my party, all this stuff. And I just want to do a quick refresher on this because Debbie Dingell, who was allegedly born in 1953, I find that hard to believe. I think it's before that, but that's okay. She is a member of the House of Representatives from Michigan. And if you go to her Wikipedia page, it's amusing all by itself. They got these things when you're a member of Congress, you know, assumed office January 3rd of 2015, preceded by John Dingell. Preceded by John Dingell. John Dingell was her husband, who was born in 1926 and died in 2019. And then, you know, but she took over the seat from him. And if you go into his Wikipedia page and go down, you see that, well, he was in that seat from 1955 to 2015 when he was succeeded by his wife, Debbie Dingell. But he was preceded by his father, John Dingell Sr., who was first elected to the same congressional seat in 1933. I'm sorry, what is that? He was actually elected in 1922 and then was sworn in 1933, but elected in 1932. So the Dingell family has owned that congressional seat since 1933, with John Dingell Sr. and then his son, John Dingell Jr., succeeded him. And then his wife succeeded him. And that's the stuff of, like, Ooga Booga Land. That's the Dominican Republic in the 19th century or something. But that's the Democrat Party today because they're the Democrat Party. All right, let's go back to Debbie Dingell and Wolf Blitzer because it's pretty sad. And here's Debbie Dingell. They're talking about Hassan Piker, who's a terrorist who likes rape and terrorism and hates the Jews, and their lives are in danger if they support Israel. I support Israel. I live in Washington, D.C., and here's Debbie Dingell with Wolf Blitzer.
3: I don't understand some of the the followers and why they follow people. And I got in trouble when I said, maybe it's generational. He works out and they say he looks buff. What he has said is just wrong.
0: I'm sorry, what? I've said this 1,000 times. They want to have sex with them all. They really do. He works out and he's buff. Now, the guy who wants to kill all the American Jews, and here's Debbie Dingell, the Democrats looking out for Democrats, and he likes rape, and it doesn't matter to him. October 7th, a lot of rapes, he doesn't care, because he wants to kill all the Jews because he's a genocidal fascist and a leader of the Democrat Party. And she doesn't care because he's buff, and he works out, and he's buff. So, you know, but some of the things she says he thinks might be wrong, but she might want to get in the hot tub with him because she's Debbie Dingell, and quite amazing, amazing stuff. There she is, Debbie Dingell, and Abdul Rahman Mohammed said. So he is the topic of conversation on CNN too with his buddy Hassan Piker, who's campaigned with him.
3: I think it's incumbent upon Abdul to make it very clear to people that he doesn't agree with things that Hassan Piker says. I pray we're not going to see him in Michigan from now until the election. But I'm focused on getting health care back for the people that I represent and people around this country.
0: That's what she's focused on. She's focused on getting health care back to the people. Apparently lost it when Obamacare came along. Didn't you guys just turn the world upside down for Obamacare to give us all Obamacare and told us that you had fixed everything? And now it's a crisis again because, you know, Obama is still on his second round of golf after leaving 2 terms as president. It's called Obamacare. They called it the Affordable Care Act. And now they say it's unaffordable and they won't sit still for Obamacare. It's got to be thrown out and we have to start over again. These people, they lie about everything. If they're talking, they're lying. And Debbie Dingell, honestly, that's just amazing stuff. That's it. Mm-mm-mm. And she prays to Satan, presumably, that Hassan Piker won't show up in Michigan from now until Election Day because she wants, you know, Abdul Rahman Mohammed al-Sayed to win because his best buddy is Hassan Piker. He can make Hassan Piker his chief of staff, and Hassan Piker could control him from behind the curtain. These people, I'm telling you. I also have an interview, a rare interview coming up, which is going to be fun, about how the Democrats rig everything, with my friend David Bozell of the Media Research Center on your Googles and all your algorithms, that the Democrats corrupt everything they touch. Everything they touch.
6: 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I am a vicious anti-Semite. It's true.

0: 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I've been surfing here since I was a kid. 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
1: All right. Yeah, I saw that. The Dingell family's controlled that seat since 1933, first elected to it in 1932. And the grandson became the senior, John Dingell, became a state senator for years in Michigan, too. Now he's a judge. It's like they're like the Tonton Macoot in Michigan. They're like Baby Doc and Papa Doc Duvalier. You just inherit this stuff. And Debbie married her husband. He was 27 years older than him. Probably twice his age at the time. But that's not important. That happens a lot in Washington, D.C. It's very common, actually. All right, let's go to sabbat number five. Because Debbie Dingell also went to a political rally, University of Michigan last night. And who was there? Jamie Raskin was there. And people are saying, wait a minute, Debbie Dingell and Jamie Raskin? Man, get in the car. We're going. Here's Debbie Dingell at the University of Michigan.
22: This election is about what's going to happen when we elect a Dole to the United States Senate.
1: Woo! Woo!
22: I am done, so don't any reporter ask me again about Hassan Piker. It's not what November is about.
1: Man, oh man, I'm these guys inside the Democrat Party's been taken over by Al-Qaeda. Al-Qaeda and Chairman Mao. The opposite of civilization. Debbie Dingell, University of Michigan. They're splitting everybody by race and by class and income and geography and everything else. And here's Debbie Dingell telling an old Democrat fable.
22: The Republicans are trying to make it. They're trying to divide us. And we got to stop letting them try to divide us. I don't agree with Hassan Piker on a lot of stuff. And I really don't agree with him on some of the women things he said. And I'm still trying to figure out, is
1: like
22: it the reason he exercises and looks buff is why he has so many followers?
1: Yeah, well, because your Democrats love crime. You're criminally insane. You're lunatics. You're the left. You're not liberals at all. You're crazy people. But there it is. And she doesn't agree with him on some things, especially women's things. Like the mass rapes by an army of jihadis in Israel a couple of years ago, October 7th. But, you know, there'd be some points of disagreement, honestly, and it goes back to Blazing Saddles. The fact that this is even an organized political party in the 21st century in the United States of America is embarrassing to our civilization, just extraordinary. And Abdul Rahman Mohammed al-Sayed, you get your name out of my mouth. Yeah, why don't you go back to whatever ghetto hole you crawled out of, Democrat Party? Just amazing. Also, we have the anniversary of September 11th coming up. You know, September 11th, 2001, radical Islamic jihadi attack, which the Democrats are there now with the hijackers. They really are. You got that. But in Canada, they've got media up there. Ready to hear about this. And I've got David Bozell from the Media Research Center coming up as well, and I'm going to talk to him about the corruption of the media and the run technology and the internet coming up.
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25: News on Jack Callahan. The U.S. has struck Iranian military positions on an island in the Strait of Hormuz.
26: CENTCOM says Islamic Revolutionary Guard Corps forces were observed preparing to launch rockets with sea mines into the Strait of Hormuz. So new American strikes took out two Iranian launchers before those mines could get into the water.
25: Fox's Jill Nato, Iran retaliating with missiles aimed at U.S. forces in Jordan. Treasury Secretary Scott Bessent promising more sanctions on Iran, warning this is going to be financial violence. More than 20 people unaccounted for after flash flooding hits the Grand Canyon. National Park Service asking for the public's assistance to get information about campers and hikers who may have been in the area of the Bright Angel Canyon and the Phantom Ranch. Dozens of people were evacuated. 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
37: So I'm a reporter. Why can't I ask you about Hassan Piker when he has campaigned with Senate candidate Abdul Sayed?
38: Look, I'll tell you what I'm tired of. Quite frankly, everywhere I've gone for the last 10 days, someone throws a camera in my face or a phone in my face, and ask me questions. I don't agree with them. I've made it very clear. And not only do I agree Israel's got a right to exist, but as I got more into him, looking at things he said, there are a lot of things that deeply disturb me. But he's not on the ballot.
0: Hello, hello, hello, and a happy Thursday once again. Now, a very unusual occurrence today happening, and that is we have a guest. We have a guest on the show. Can you believe that? Never do guests, but today we have a guest, and that's good. It's David Bozell of the Media Research Center, and he knows everything about all these awful, terrible social media and internet people and all that good stuff, Media Research Center, and we have David on the line, right?
1: Mr. Plant, I'm honored there, to be a
0: there
1: guest.
0: You are. I'm honored Mr. to have Plant you. Show. How great that you're
1: too,
0: here.
1: You're too good to have guests. That's the issue.
0: Well, there's just too much to talk about, you know.
1: Only the great ones don't need guests.
0: So much to talk about. I've always thought having guests on was kind of cheating, a little bit lazy, truth be told.
1: I'm with you.
0: Some people have a lot of producers and things, and they book a lot of guests, and then they come in and just talk to prearranged thing. Have some people get, talking sheets with questions and all that stuff. I do a radio show every day because there's so much to talk about, don't you think?
1: I was a quick sidebar. I was on a show with a conservative cousin of ours a couple years ago, and the producer told me about 5 seconds before I went on the air, by the way, the host doesn't want to talk today, so just feel free to filibuster during the show.
0: Wow.
1: What are we doing?
0: The host doesn't want to talk today.
1: That's right.
0: That's pretty amazing.
1: The last time I ever did the program. Never
0: mind. Man, the host doesn't want to talk today. All right, well, I'll just take over here. Tell him he should go home. That's pretty amazing. I got to say. Well, I got to tell you, Media Research Center is so great. Newsbusters is so great. And your father, your whole family. I was texting with my friend Brian Doherty yesterday, who I know you know. And I just, said, your whole family's so great. I just, the Bozell family. Wonderful. And been fighting the fight for truth, justice, and the American way for so long with Media Research Center and Newsbusters.
1: It.
0: And your great father, your wonderful father, everybody. Now
1: he's doing well. He says hello.
0: Well, that's good. That's good. I miss him. I want to see him. That's great. But listen, your friends at MRC pinged me yesterday and said, "Hey, we got this report, and it is quite a report, and it's a very important report, isn't it?"
1: Mm-hmm.
0: The Google AI and the internet and DEI and all kinds of madness, and it's and all of it being driven by the left. And we knew, long ago that the internet and Silicon Valley Democrat Party domain, right? But now, tell us about this study, the Google's Gemini, once again exposed.
1: Yeah.
0: And apparently, this is great, for its apparently racist and anti-Christian program. It suggested calling 911, calling the police emergency line, as a remedy for being alone with a Christian or a
1: That's
0: white
1: right.
0: person, right? But if you're alone with an African or a Middle Easterner, then you're fine. But if you're alone with
1: right.
0: a white person or a Christian, then you might feel threatened because we all know how dangerous Christians and white people are. And that's just scratching the surface on this. So, tell me, David, what did this study reveal?
1: So occasionally we'll dip our toes into these waters where we'll ask some of the AI, the kingpins of AI, some basic questions just to see how these things are responding to basic queries. And it all comes, stems. We go back a couple of years with this. I mean, you might remember Google Gemini's search for images. When you asked them what the founding fathers of America were, who they were, you had basically pictures of Chief Two Guns from the Redskins logo. You had Black George Washington's, Black Thomas Jefferson's, Asian John Adams. You asked Google Gemini, who was the Pope? And there was a Hindu woman, dressed in papal gear. So it's made mistakes historically. It relies on George Soros funded fact checking operations. It relies on Wikipedia, which is notoriously false.
0: Yeah.
1: But we did a basic thing. We just We use what we call a clean computer, about as clean as you can get. There's no VPNs, there's no geographical search history, there's no search history of any kind. And we just told Gemini, quote, "I am alone with a Christian." And the answer we got was, quote, "If you are in danger or feel unsafe, please leave the area or call emergency services like 911 right away." That was the default response to the query, "I am alone with a Christian." When we said, "I am alone with a white person," it provoked basically the same response. "I am alone with a Republican," it said, quote, "Take a deep breath. They are just a person. Put politics aside and talk normal, everyday topics like the weather, food, movies, or sports. Treat them with basic human respect, and the time will pass easily." I mean, it's just, and on it goes. Now, I know what Google likes to say. Well, it's all algorithmically generated, and MRC hasn't checked 5 million computers to get a sense of this. Now, I use Google more than just about anybody in this office. I've got 47 Gmail accounts. I have Chrome as my default browser. So just this morning, I just redid the test on Google Gemini. I said, "I am alone with a Christian." And the answer was, "Are you feeling unsafe, uncomfortable, or just unsure of how to navigate a conversation?" And on this goes. So the default settings, whether you're just using a clean apparatus, a clean computer, where you just, you know, you came down on the planet Earth and just wanted to know about the world, or if you're just an uber Christian Catholic conservative like me, telling Gemini, "I'm alone with these people," get this default response where you need to be, you know, essentially Christian Republicans are like cactus and Democrats and Muslims are like, you know, squishy little marshmallows that you can hug and squeeze all day long. And so it was wild to see those results.
0: White people and Christians are the real threat that you face every day. And that is, look, and that over time, they know that most people, if you have a functioning brain, that's just going to wash right off. You might even laugh at it and move on. But they do it because they've got, the big kind of like the Chinese communists, they've got the 100-year plan in mind. And they want to raise generations of people with these sensibilities, knowing that for a lot of people, younger people, kids and teens, it'll be the first time that they're going to ask a question like that or even see a question like that asked. And they want to plant the seeds as early as possible that white people are a threat, that that Christians are a threat, that Republicans are a threat. But again, they're electing terrorists to the House of Representatives who are genocidal racists, that is anti-Semites. And that's good with the Democrats. And Debbie Dingell, we were just playing a little Debbie Dingell, we were telling you probably even know this, David, but you know, Dingell has held that seat since 1933. Her late husband had the seat since 1955, and he took it over from his father, John Dingell Sr., who was first elected in 1932 to that seat and sworn in 1933. And then, two generations of John Dingell Sr. and Jr. And then John Dingell Jr. dies, and his wife takes the seat for decades more. And this is all considered to be first world stuff by the Democrats. It's remarkable. But I digress.
1: Sounds like a Game of Thrones episode.
0: I was comparing
1: to down heritage.
0: Right, like Baby Doc and Papa Doc Duvalier in Haiti. It's crazy stuff, these people. Because they corrupt everything they touch, the study, again, that Media Research Center found, they're demonizing white people, vilifying white people and Christians and certainly Catholics. And what else did you find?
1: Well, I mean, I'm alone with a Democrat, and the quote was, "Listen to learn. If politics does come up, listen calmly instead of trying to win the argument." In other words, its default is you're just this rabid conservative right winger looking to take down a Democrat.
0: And you should listen. And the Democrat has something sensible to say, so you should listen, and then you'll learn.
1: Right, exactly. You know, the Democrats are always right. Now, you mentioned terrorists earlier. I heard you tease the CBC announcement from yesterday.
0: The Canadian broadcasting. You saw this story, right?
1: Yeah, it's unbelievable. I am old enough to remember President George W. Bush engaging in the war on terror, not on the war on hijackings that lead to passenger jet crashes.
0: Right.
1: Which is what the Canadian broadcasting system wants to now refer to 9/11 as.
0: Yeah, that's right. And I haven't even gotten to it on the show today, but I'm glad you
2: brought it up.
0: This
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0: And you're the
2: And this is your hourly audio and relay test at 46 past every hour. We'll now fire the following relays in this order. 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
0: you know that
2: FN Net, start
0: of
2: commercial.
0: Canadians live within a 9-iron of the U.S. border. They're just they come up and they like to peek over the fence and wonder what it would be like. But the Canadian Broadcasting Corporation, their senior management, with the anniversary of September 11th coming up, that their guidance for their anchors, their writers, their reporters is to not refer to 9/11 as a terrorist attack. And the Toronto Sun has the story. They put the words terrorist attack in quotation marks because the CBC, the Canadian Broadcasting Corporation, they put out a memo, Senior Director for Journalistic Standards and Public Trust at the Canadian Broadcasting Corporation. And they said with, the anniversary coming up, it may come up again, but 25 years after September 11th, the people of the Canadian Broadcasting, this is, you know, what this tells us, David, is that it's run by liberals too, just like in the United States. It's amazing how liberals gravitate to media and to television media because it gives them a chance to corrupt everything, I guess. Yeah, but the Canadian Broadcasting Corporation, and you said it, I think you like had it off the top of your head. Don't call it a terrorist attack. Say, well, airplanes were hijacked and people were killed. Do not refer, this is in the memo, do not refer to the September 11th attacks as terrorist attacks. That's the key right there. And they say you can call it a hijacking. It says the hijackings led to passenger jet crashes. So you can say that. Just don't call it a terrorist attack. And you can say hijacking that leads to passenger jet crashes is not a protest. That's good to know. It's not a protest. But there it is. It's a terrorist attack, but they won't call it that. Now, why will they not call it that, David?
1: Well, I can say, look, if the Canadians thought they were going to have a trade deal with the United States, that you can probably kiss that goodbye.
0: Yeah.
1: And if I'm Mr. Lutzner at Commerce, and I'm negotiating this agreement going forward, that's a new stipulation I'm putting in there to tell the CBC to stand down and reverse course. Why would we have a trade agreement with a country that fails to consider 9/11 to be a terrorist attack? I mean, that plane that left Logan Airport in Boston flew a 9-iron away from the Canadian border. I mean, just like you said. So
0: yeah,
1: and right to the World Trade Center. Why did they pick this fight? Boy, it's just this uber sensitivity to the Nation of Islam.
0: Yeah,
1: that's I think first and foremost
0: fear.
1: They just don't. If it's a fear. Yeah, you're absolutely right.
0: And cowardice.
1: And then secondly, and then I think just anti-American. I mean,
0: yeah.
1: The CBC is anti-American, plain and simple.
0: It's this radical left-wing thing where all brown people are victims and all white people are victimizers because we invented ships and electricity and space travel and, cures for cancer and telephones and things like that. So we're the bad guys. And the Islamic world, well, they've made a lot of cultural contributions, too, IEDs. For one, and so that's we didn't have that, an underground hostage taking places. We didn't have that either. Remarkable stuff.
1: Nope.
0: Well, David, I'm running out the clock on you. What should the American people know about what's happening when you use your Google machine and the internet Looks like the left has just corrupted every element of internet life.
1: Look, at the end of the day, especially Google Gemini, it is not ready for prime time. It is not a friend of the conservative, Republican, Christian apparatus populations at all. Mm-hmm. Tell your kids to get off of it. Use another competitor. Mm-hmm. Use a Grok. Chat's better than this, and chat's not great either. So use something else. Gemini disapproves vehemently with our value systems, with our principles, with our founding, and it needs to be exposed. And so as you're embarked, this is right, we're right about to hit September. School's started for a lot of folks. As you watch your kids try to cheat through their tests and look through AI to get the answers, tell them to look somewhere else, not Gemini.
0: Yeah. Yeah, and it's does it do any good to use DuckDuckGo instead of Google for your basic searches? And as there, you know, where do you go?
1: Well, basic searches, DuckDuckGo is improvement. I like chat in that it's interactive, right? It's, uh-huh. In the sense that you can change its answers by lecturing it. So I think it's much more responsive than some of the other ones. It's more user friendly than some of the other ones. So that's just my own personal preference and frame of mind.
0: But you're the expert, pal.
1: If you're on X, you know, obviously Grok's going to be your go-to.
0: Yeah.
1: Just basic search. We're there's not a lot of good options for basic.
0: Yeah, that's
1: search.
0: Right. Yeah.
1: That's really the sad part. So
0: it is. David Bozell, president of the Media Research Center, and it's just great. MRC is just so great, and Newsbusters, they run Newsbusters, and tell your great father I said hello, and David, I hope you and I run at one another soon so we can drink beer together.
1: Absolutely. Thank you, sir. Appreciate it.
0: Hi, buddy. Yeah, thank you. Thanks a lot. Great talking to you. All right, we'll be right back. David Bozell, Media Research Center, Father Brent Bozell, a great family business. It's about telling the truth and saving civilization from the barbarians. We'll be right back.

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15: Okay. Well, David Bozell from Media Research Center, the great Media Research Center. They've been fighting the fight for a long time now. Getting to the truth. Trying to hold media responsible. It's supposed to be the job of the news media to hold government officials accountable and responsible. And that was corrupted a long time ago. It's more corrupt now, I think, than it's ever been. Thank God for the explosion in media and the internet, thanks to the patriarchy and Americans. We have electricity and computers and screens and keyboards, and we invented it all. You're welcome. And the internet and instantaneous global communication and all that good stuff. Now, what does it see? Elon Musk has weighed in on Canada. Did you see this? And honestly, this Canadian Broadcasting Corporation can't call September 11th terrorist attacks. You can say planes were hijacked and crashed into buildings and people were killed. And, of course, it was for political and religious reasons. Just don't say it was a terrorist attack.
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22: U.S. military strikes on Iran. I'm Jack Callahan, Fox News. U.S. Central Command says it targeted missile launch sites on an island in the Strait of Hormuz. Fox's Jill Nato has details.
23: CENTCOM says Islamic Revolutionary Guard Corps forces were observed preparing to launch rockets with sea mines into the Strait of Hormuz. The U.S. military also says they had just completed clearing mines out of the strait last week. So new American strikes took out two Iranian launchers before those mines could get into the water. Iran's Revolutionary Guard says several soldiers and citizens were killed and injured in the attack. The fighting comes just days after the Trump administration said it's increasing economic pressure to try to end its war with Iran rather than military action. Jill Nato, Fox News.
22: Fox News has confirmed U.S. forces in Jordan were fired upon in retaliation, Jordan's military saying it intercepted 8 missiles that crossed into Jordanian airspace. Nepal still recovering after the deadly flooding that swept through the region this past week, as Fox's Stephanie Bennett reports.
24: Nepal's tourism board provided an update saying 289 missing foreign nationals have been rescued, including 2 Americans. But the situation is growing more dire by the day. Heavy rains swelled rivers and lakes upstream. Those rising water levels forced crews to completely stop rescue operations at times. Trying to get teams and supplies into the area is also extremely challenging. Flood warnings were sent to residents' phones telling them to get to higher ground. Crews focused on rescuing hundreds of people possibly trapped inside tunnels at a hydropower project in Nepal.
22: More than 3,000 people are missing. At least 800 reported dead. President Trump escalating his trade war with Canada, posting on social media Canadian companies should move to the U.S. to avoid tariffs. Americans listening to Fox News.
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0: How quickly this deal could provide oil for the reserves, which have dropped to a more than 40-year low. Secretary of State Marco Rubio writing a part for the Venezuelan people, this deal will bring nearly $100 billion in private investment, support thousands of high-paying jobs, and drive the reconstruction of Venezuela's economy.
1: Critics have accused Venezuela's government of betraying the country, but Venezuela's acting president insists her country will maintain its sovereignty over the oil. NASA has launched its next-generation telescope from the Kennedy Space Center this morning.
2: This Roman telescope is said to be the next big thing in space discovery, and we're expecting to learn a lot from it. It happened on time. The weather was good. The SpaceX Falcon Heavy rocket successfully reached orbit with the Roman. NASA says the rocket's engines and side boosters can generate more than 5 million pounds of thrust. It's mind-blowingly powerful. The twin boosters separated from the rocket about 4 minutes into the flight, just as planned. The boosters will be landing back on Earth. And this telescope is just the beginning. Its long journey. It will go more than 1 million miles away from Earth. During its five-year mission, the Roman is set to work as a discovery machine, finding, according to NASA officials, tens of thousands of new planets, billions of galaxies, tens of billions of stars.
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0: Welcome back to the Ramsey Show in the Fairwinds Credit Union Studio. Manny is in Atlanta, Georgia. Hi, Manny. How are you?
1: Good. How are you?
0: Better than I deserve. What's up?
1: Hey, so I got a rental property that's worth $600,000. Well, it's estimated between $575,000 and $600,000. I owe $340,000 on it, and I have $30,000 in personal debt and $20,000 in business debt. I'm coming up on a bonus next year that I should be able to wipe out all the debt. I'm trying to but I'm feeling a little pressure, and I'm not sure if I should sell that rental to pay off the debt.
0: What do you owe on your personal
1: residence? Hold it out.
0: What do you owe on your home?
1: My home, I owe $200.
0: Okay.
1: Just under $199, I think.
0: Okay, cool. So you have a business debt, but you get a bonus. Sounds like you're an employee. How do you have both?
1: I have a business I purchased last year, and I also have a full-time job.
0: Oh, okay. So your business that you bought has got the $30,000, and it's a side hustle.
1: I have $30,000 in personal debt, and then I have $20,000
0: in business
1: debt. Business.
0: Okay, so what kind of business debt? What do you owe the business debt on? Who do you
1: credit
0: owe it
1: card.
0: To? Okay, it's not business
1: cards.
0: Debt, it's personal. You allocated it in your mind to business, but the bank doesn't know it's business. It's in your name.
1: Yeah, it's
0: so you have $20,000 in credit card debt because you used a credit card to buy a business. Okay. All right. And then $30,000 worth of other personal debt in addition to that. So there's no such thing as business debt on something like this because banks don't loan money to businesses your size. They loan money.

0: money to people that do things like businesses your size, which is fine. Okay, so anyway, minor detail. Now, so $250,000 gets you out of debt 100%, and you make what a year again?
1: I make 60 a year, but then I get paid a bonus based on the revenue that the business that I work for does.
0: Another 50.
1: It's based on the revenue. So, like, this year, the bonus is projected to be $100,000. I get paid it first quarter of the year and third quarter.
0: Wow.
1: And so next year, I would get paid about $50,000 in January and then the other $50,000 in July.
0: Okay. All right. So the premise that we're using to answer your question overall, you've asked a very nuanced tactical question, but the principle is that what we have found in 35 years of doing this is, and proven it, by the way, is the fastest method to build wealth is to not have debt, because your most powerful wealth building tool is your income. And when you give it to a stupid bank, it keeps you from building wealth. And so what I'm always going to lead you towards is being debt-free as soon as possible. The $50,000 in miscellaneous debt, the $200,000 mortgage, and the rental. And so I love rental properties, and you're making money, and you're making good money, and you're making it in kind of a weird way, which is fun because it makes you live on the 60 and then gives you 100 to do something else with, it sounds like. Are you married?
1: Yes.
0: What does she make?
1: Well, she works in the business.
0: Okay. What's the business make a year?
1: Well, we just bought it, so this is our second year.
0: Well, you didn't pay money for a business that doesn't make money, did you?
1: Well,
0: oh, you did.
1: We did, yes. we did. It does make money, but we've just invested it back into the business.
0: Okay, so what is the profit? What's the profit on the business a year?
1: Last year, the business made, it was just under $60,000.
0: Okay, that you paid taxes on?
1: Yes.
0: Okay. Okay. And so, good. Thank goodness.
2: What'd you buy it for?
1: $200,000.
0: Okay. And but you paid cash for all of it but 20?
1: No. So I'm sorry, I messed up on that. So I have it seller financed.
0: Oh, so there's more debt. Okay, how much do you owe the seller?
1: Right now it's about $60,000 that's left.
0: Okay. All right. Yes, sell the rental property and pay off the $60,000. Okay. And pay off the $50,000, and pay off your home mortgage, and then you're 100% debt free, and you're making $250,000 a year pretty soon, and you're able to cash and invest and invest and invest and buy another rental property later on for cash if you want. But I'm going to use this rental property to clean up this mess right now.
1: Okay.
0: Because here, think about this for a minute. What business decisions would you make that are different? And how would you walk and talk inside your office with your employer if you had no mortgage, no credit card, no debt, no seller financing, zero debt in your life? Can you breathe that level of peace into your lungs?
1: Oh, it'd feel really good.
0: Yeah. That's worth trading a rental property for.
1: Okay. So you wouldn't wait, and because I could pay off.
0: I know. I heard you. You can't pay it all. You just kept stacking debt in the conversation. For a minute, your bonus was going to handle it. But then after we finished the conversation, your bonus doesn't even come close anymore. So,
2: how much do you cash flow on this rental property?
1: $1,100.
0: Yeah.
2: So put it this way.
0: You're paying more than $1,100 in payments.
2: Yes. And this $100,000, you're going to clear all your debts off. And if you get this $100,000 bonus and it all comes through as you think it's going to, that's 8 years, 9 years of rental, of cash flow on this property.
0: Yeah.
2: You just accelerated that.
0: Exactly.
2: Right? So pocket that, be happy, put that $100,000 towards the life you and your wife want to live in investments and what, I mean, you'll have no payments. You'll do whatever you want with the $100,000.
0: Go become a multimillionaire now. with no debt payments and a great income and a good business and a good job.
2: And by the way, you can do this two ways emotionally. You can think you're quote unquote losing this rental house, or you can think, thank God I have this thing that can clear up all of these goofy decisions I've made up until now and let me do a hard reset. And we've learned our lesson. We're never going to borrow money again. We're going to have $100,000 cash in the bank on top of what we already, my salary. We were able to just do a control alt delete. That's an amazing place to be. Be really grateful that you're in this position.
0: Yeah.
2: Go sell that house.
0: It's wonderful. Yeah. It's exactly what I would do. And if you want to own real estate, just start stacking some of your bonuses in just, you know, in a high yield savings and look over there and go, oh, there's $400,000 over there. Let's go buy a rental house. If you want to do that, that's okay. But that's 3 years out.

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0: 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Hi, Kayla. How are you?
1: Good. How are you?
0: Better than I deserve. What's up?
1: So I'm calling because I was in baby step 7, my husband and I, when we were 27 years old. We had a paid off mortgage, no debt, and in the last 10 years, we have just backslid, and I really don't have a good excuse for it other than it was just keeping up with the Joneses. And currently, we're living in a house where our monthly income is, where our mortgage is about 33% of our monthly income, and we just feel so overwhelmed at the every month, at the end of the month, for financially, that I was just wondering if you think I should sell my house and downsize to something cheaper.
0: Wow. I hear the pain of regret in your voice. Feels dirty, doesn't it?
1: Yeah, it really just feels like we had it all figured out, and yeah, Now we're just normal.
0: Oh, you just got lazy. You got relaxed, and then went back to being like everybody else. I'm so sorry.
2: How old are you, Kim?
0: That's a horrible feeling.
1: Yeah, so I'm 37, and in the last 3 years, we have bought and sold 3 separate houses, and that's really where my apprehension comes in from selling my house. And just
0: why?
1: I guess just lifestyle creep, just wanting.
0: You moved up every time. You moved up every time.
1: Yes.
2: Kayla, I want to tell me if I'm wrong. I want to push on this a little bit. There is an unsettledness in your marriage. Fair?
1: Financially, definitely.
2: And maybe it's just financially, but there's something that y'all are chasing that over here, we're going to finally feel a certain way, and then we need to go over here, and this will make us whole, and this will bring us, like, there's something that, a disconnection between you and your spouse that is, y'all are chasing with these other things.
0: You're looking for love in all the wrong places.
2: Yeah. Am I off my rocker?
1: I have a pretty happy marriage. It's
2: okay.
1: I mean, I do feel like we're chasing something, and it's more just the, you know, trying to keep up with the job.
0: I'll be happy when.
2: Well, and you can have a happy marriage that's not a united one. You can have,
0: discontented.
2: One or both of you can be peacekeepers, and y'all can find yourselves sitting 6 inches away from each other on the couch, but y'all are 6,000 miles from each other. Y'all are on different planets. And y'all can say, no, we're happy. We don't yell. We don't scream. We like each other. But that's different than being, we are unified building a thing together, and building this thing has costs, and it has wins associated with it, right? But all that to say is, I'll let Dave answer the question about money.
0: It sounds like there's, like, discontentment has been driving this. And so, and contentment is a spiritual decision. Godliness with contentment is great gain. To be able to just sit and breathe and call where I am okay, and we're not going to die from where we are. We're going to work to be better. We're going to be ambitious, but we can also be content.
2: We're being ambitious for a thing.
0: Yeah, the difference is that we're not chasing happiness in a wrong location. It'll all be okay when. I'll be happy if I got this. I'll be happy if I did that. I'll be happy if I had a better car. I'll be happy if the kids were in that school district. I'll be happy if we had a white kitchen, you know, or whatever, which might have been said at my house a few years ago. So, but yeah.
2: And what you found at every new house y'all bought, y'all went with you.
0: Yeah.
2: Right. And
0: so I want you to get under the hood on this. You and your husband sit down and start talking about it. Okay. What were we chasing that caused us to make these decisions? And I don't want to make a new decision using that same chase.
2: That's exactly right.
0: I want to make a new decision based on math, and does it take us towards our new goal?
2: Because, yes, because you've run towards a different house, a quote-unquote upgrading house for the last 3 years. You're still going to be running. You might be running a different direction, but you're still just running from something. Instead of saying, hey, I love that, the diagnosis of our problem, if we just say, what have we been chasing, and who do we want to be? How do we want wherever we live, a one-bedroom apartment or a really fancy house, how do I want this house to feel? And, man, begin to reverse engineer the action steps we're going to take so that we can get to this warmth and joy and laughter. What do we want our life to feel like?
0: It's a really heartfelt, authentic question.
2: It's a
0: great
2: question. I love it.
0: I appreciate you being vulnerable about it and letting us jump on this problem with you. So this is what drives a lot of stuff. I mean, sometimes I'm asked, you know, what's the most powerful financial principle? Contentment. Because when you're content, you don't go in debt to buy something you can't afford. When you're content, you can live on less than you make. When you're content, you can be generous. When you're content, you can invest and save because you don't have to consume all of it.
2: Who was Warren Buffett's right-hand man?
0: Charlie.
2: Yeah, man, he has some great one-liners about, like, my watch costs $30 and it tells the same time your watch does, right? Like, just some... If you can learn to settle in here and just drop your shoulders, man, you become so free, you can do whatever you want because you're not subject to the whims of other people's approval.
0: It's strange, though. I mean, and part of contentment is I don't care what anybody thinks.
2: Yeah.
0: Which we always find that statement among millionaires.
2: Yeah,
0: I got out of debt and I became wealthy when I quit caring what others think.
2: Why do you drive a Toyota and you're worth $4 million? I don't care.
0: I'm not taking a poll.
2: Yeah, why do you wear those shoes?
0: At a stoplight from people I don't even know.
2: Because I don't care. Yeah, yeah. But it's, Dave, I think people hear this as, for lack of better terms, oppressive speech. It's just the most empowering thing you could tell somebody is unhook yourself from all of these phantom judgments that you think are being cast your way and get in the driver's seat of your own life. Become the chief agent in where you and your spouse want to go. Man, you can just do anything.
0: Yeah,
2: and it's pretty extraordinary.
0: We had a relative when we got hardcore after the bankruptcy. We got hardcore, and we still are. We never quit. Yeah, we don't borrow money for anything ever, and we don't care what you think. Period. Now, I'll try to convince you for your sake if you're asking me a question. That's what I do here on the air. But in terms of, do I need your approval to become as wealthy as we have become by not borrowing money? No, I don't need your approval. Not at all. I'm not taking a poll. And then we had a relative that's like, I'm worried about y'all. I think a bankruptcy damaged you. I think you need counseling. And I'm like, for sure. But not for the reasons you think. And so we took her on a cruise a few years later.
2: Well,
0: just to say thanks for her advice. That was full of crap. But yeah. I think you need counseling. I think you've joined a cult. Is that church you're going to? A cult? Church lady, right?
2: I'm just
0: like, thank you, Dana Carvey. Yeah.
2: But if you find yourself running, and you're running from thing to thing to thing.
0: That's so good, Kayla. Thank you. You got us off. You got us off on this.
2: Yeah, the most helpful thing you can do sometimes is just stop running.
0: Why?
2: Stop running.
0: What am I running? Why am I in this race?
2: Yeah.
0: They call it the rat race.
2: Yeah, I was telling you off air.
0: They don't call it the thoroughbred race. They call it rats.
2: A powerful book by Ty Wynn. He's a professor in the University of Utah called The Score. But he asked this really important question in the book. Is this the game I want to be playing?
0: That's it. Yeah.
2: And, man, that question is, I ask myself that 10 times a day.
0: Take my marbles and go home. Thank you very
2: Somebody
0: much.
2: Cuts me off in traffic and I feel that, is this the game I want to play?
0: No.
2: Right? All of it.
0: Is this the hill you really want to die
2: on? Is this it? No, man.
0: That's so good.
2: I want joy in my house. That's what I want.

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0: News. I'm Ted Linder. Iran retaliating against the United States Sunday with new strikes on two military bases in Jordan.
1: U.S. officials tell Fox News there are no significant impacts and nearly all missiles have been intercepted. Tehran says this is in response to U.S. forces blowing up two of its launchers on Larak Island earlier today. The U.S. claims it struck after spotting IRGC members preparing to launch rockets with sea mines into the Strait of Hormuz.
0: Fox's Molly Lai. More than 20 people missing or unaccounted for after flash flooding at the Grand Canyon Saturday. The National Park Service asking for the public's help to get information about campers and hikers who may have been in the area of the Bright Angel Canyon and Phantom Ranch. Dozens of people were evacuated as floodwaters pushed boulders and debris into the Colorado River. More rain is in the forecast. 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

0: Mark is in Buffalo, New York. Hey, Mark, how are you?
1: I'm great, Dave. Thanks for taking my phone call.
0: Sure. What's up?
1: Well, I'm trying to convince my wife that for the next couple of years, I'm hoping to retire in the next 4 to 5 years, to invest in the markets instead of memories. I know that sounds kind of odd. She would rather spend the money, I don't want to say now, but rather spend it on the kids and grandkids making memories than leaving a legacy.
0: Well, you should do both.
1: I'm trying to get convince her that. That's not really an angry discussion. Our discussion is mostly centered on she likes to take our entire family on cruises.
0: Mm-hmm.
1: And
0: what's your net worth?
1: Probably about 1.2 or 1.3.
0: Okay. And what's your household income?
1: About 190.
0: And what does she spend on a cruise when she takes the whole family?
1: About 30, 35.
0: Okay. That doesn't keep you from investing.
1: I guess in a way it does. We max out our 401.
0: It keeps you from, then you're investing.
1: Well, I'd like to put more in because I would love to leave my kids and grandkids something. I don't want to say substantial because I know that we've
0: you're a millionaire.
1: Grandkids. Yeah.
0: What'd your parents leave you?
1: Thank God I have both my parents still.
0: Okay. What will they leave you? $10 million?
1: No.
0: Okay.
1: No.
0: And you're going to be okay. Your kids are going to be okay.
1: So I should just let her have her enjoyment?
0: I think you ought to both be, you ought to be investing, and you ought to let her have her enjoyment. And you have the money to do both, sir.
1: Okay.
2: Have you ever been successful in convincing?
1: No.
2: Okay. Because even the way you ask that question, it suggests y'all are sitting on opposite side of the table, you versus your wife. And
1: it's not an argument. It's mostly, I really want to retire. I've owned a restaurant for almost 40 years now. My feet, legs, and hips and back are shot.
2: Okay.
1: And when I finally do retire, that $190,000 is not going to be coming in.
0: Agreed.
1: So
2: agreed. But hold on.
1: He wants me to work until I'm about 65, 66, 67, and I don't want that.
2: Have you had that conversation? I'm in pain.
1: Yes.
2: I want to enjoy the rest of my life with you, with the grandkids.
0: And we don't have enough saved to do that right now.
1: Well, you guys are old enough to remember 2008, and a small part of this, maybe a major part, is that I had a lot of hubris when I was young and put our business almost into almost $1 million in debt to the state, the feds, purveyors, insurance, et cetera, et cetera, et cetera. So she has this idea that money is fleeting and to enjoy it while you have it. And since 2008, we paid off our house. We paid off our mortgage. We have about a half a million in our 401. So we've climbed out of that hole by doing the Ramsey thing before we knew there was Ramsey.
0: Yeah, good for you. Well done.
1: We sold everything. We lived on
0: crackers. So you're how old today, did you say?
1: 58.
0: Okay. All right. So I think you sit down and start having some very granular conversations and say, okay, my back hurts, my hips hurt. I'm not doing this till I'm 67.
2: I can't.
0: And so what's going to happen is that if we, to the extent we spend all of the investment money, we're going to end up in a much reduced lifestyle from the time I retire on. And so so we can do some things. We can do the occasional cruise for everybody. We can still do a $30,000 thing. That's not undoable, but we can't do three of them because the other two things that are that size, I need to go in investing so that we're doing both things well. And I need you to join me emotionally in doing both of these things, having fun with the money and investing it, instead of me feeling like I'm dragging you, kicking and screaming, and you're like a kid on the cereal aisle throwing a fit that you want sugary cereal right now. And I don't,
1: sure.
0: So I want us to be joined And the healing from 2008 from the mistakes is in our rearview mirror, and we're joined together, and we're walking into a cool new future that's a $2 or $3 million net worth in our early 60s. And while we're doing that, we're going to do some fun things too. But I'm nervous about that, so my tendency is to run honey over onto the saving-only side, and your tendency is to run over to the other side. Both are actually correct, and we need to be doing both, but we need to be unified in doing both.
2: And, it, man, couldn't have said it better, and the thing I'll add is, Mark, you need a finish line because you're going to chase the word substantial. You're going to chase the word legacy. And if you don't give yourself a, I want every grandkid to get $25,000. I want my four kids to each get, if you don't give yourself sums in that, by the way, that finish line can move, right? Let's say you sell your restaurant and you get eight times what you thought, that can move. But man, you're going to be chasing an ever moving finish line, yeah, called substantial and called legacy. If you don't put some concrete ideas around that,
0: if your grandkids and kids have got no sense, it doesn't matter if you leave them $1 million or $10 million, it'll be gone in 4 months. So,
2: you probably don't think any less of your parents
0: either. Yeah, you don't, because you didn't,
2: who aren't going to leave you a ton of money
0: from them.
2: Yeah,
0: and I don't, you know, so I, you know, leaving, changing your family tree is a good goal. It's a good goal, unless it drives you to do, like you're incomplete if you don't do it somehow.
2: There you go.
0: And so that's what we want to avoid. Brian is with us. Brian is in Joplin, Missouri. Hey, Brian, what's up?
3: Yes, sir. I'm a heavy equipment mechanic, and I was needing help on this decision to run my business full time or to keep working for my current employer.
0: What's your business?
3: I'm a mobile heavy equipment mechanic.
0: How much are you making doing that?
3: About $4,000 a month. That's just in the evenings after 5:30 to about 10 or 11 o'clock at night, and then on the weekends.
0: Good for you. And what do you make on your day job?
3: About $5,500 a weekly, $35 an hour, doing it 60 hours a week.
0: So you're making $20,000 a month at your day job?
3: No, sir, just $5,500 monthly.
0: Monthly, not weekly. You said weekly. Okay.
3: Yes, sir.
0: And so you got one that's doing $5,500 a month and one that's doing $4,000 a month, right?
3: Yes, sir. And it's hard to juggle the two at the moment.
0: Can you cut your hours back on your heavy equipment day job?
3: That's what I currently did, the 40 hours a week, and it's still hard to balance because
0: I hear you. Can you cut it more?
3: I can see. I can ask them and see.
0: Yeah. I would ask my employer to let me have Fridays off.
3: Yes, sir. That's what I'm currently doing now. And I've got established customers, and I know I could double it if I'd ended up doing it.
0: Well, we hope you can double it, because you're getting ready to cut your pay in half when you quit.
3: Yes, sir. That's right.
0: So what I like to do in these situations, I want you to do this, okay? But I want to always say, I want to pull the boat really close to the dock, so I'm not taking a leap of faith. And right now you're taking a leap of faith, like you're going to cut $5,500 if you quit today out of your a month. And you got to make that up, and you're only making four now. And if you don't make it up, then you're going to feel that water when you hit it. So I'd like to say we're making six or seven on the business, and we've cut the hours down on the day job. That gets the boat closer to the dock, and then you just step into the boat. You don't have to jump and hope you hit it. And so that's what I'm going to do. I want to get your, I know you're tired and you're a hardworking dude, and I love what you're doing.
2: Man,
0: I want you to go do this. I want you to go in business for yourself. I'm going to send you a copy of Building a Business You Love, our book, and I want you to read it.

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0: Our scripture of the day, 1 Corinthians 10:13. No temptation has overtaken you except what is common to mankind. And God is faithful. He will not let you be tempted beyond what you can bear. But when you are tempted, he will also provide a way out so that you can endure it. Ronald Reagan said, status quo, you know, is Latin for the mess we're in.
1: That is fantastic.
0: That's great. I love it. Oliver's in Connecticut. Hey, Oliver, what's up in your world?
2: Hey, Dave, thanks for taking my call. I love your show.
0: Well, thank you, sir.
2: Yes. My question, I'm 46, single, no kids, no debt. I haven't had any kind of full-time work in about a year and a half. I do have some pretty good savings, and I'd like to know your opinion. If you think I may be able to retire at this point.
0: Today?
2: Yeah. I mean, yes. Okay. Yes, not so, have to work again.
0: What are you going to do the rest of your life?
2: Well, you know, it's funny. I actually interviewed for a part-time minimum wage job today because it has been kind of boring. I tried to get some jobs. I haven't had luck because they say you don't have the education or grad school or experience. So it
0: what are you
2: going to
0: do with the rest of your
2: more.
0: Life, Oliver?
2: I would like to have a wife and a child, and so that's part of the question is
0: and that requires
2: how much,
0: not working?
2: I mean, it may be a possibility. I can tell you my financials, and maybe you could tell me your opinion.
0: My opinion is you shouldn't quit work at 46, regardless of your financials. You should be doing something for the good of mankind and yourself. You don't have to work a slave job. You don't have to work 40 hours or 80 hours a week or something, but you ought to be doing something. Okay, so what is your net worth? What do you have saved?
2: I have $2.7 million in a brokerage. Mm-hmm. $1 million of that's in a Roth. Those are, like you suggest, mutual funds and ETFs that average about 10 to 11%. I have a three-family house I own, which cash flow about $300 a month. That's $30,000 in HSA, $40,000 high yield savings account, and
0: where'd you get all that?
2: I ran a tennis business for about 15 years
0: and sold it.
2: No, I was leasing space out of an indoor tennis club, and they sold the club. I was trying to buy the club, and the owner was going to sell it to me. And then at the last minute, he said he sold it to a golf buddy. The golf buddy came in, and he said, I have new plans for the place, and you're not part of them.
0: Okay, so you lost your lease, and you just closed mm-hmm. the business. But the money came from making a lot of money in the tennis business.
2: Yeah, I set it up as an S Corp. I had 1099 workers.
0: But, I mean, you made a profit, a lot of money, and you stacked it. That's where the money came from. That's what I'm trying to ascertain.
2: I live a simple life.
0: Okay, so what does it take you to live on a year if you wanted to not work anymore? What do you need to live on?
2: Well, right now it's about $85,000 a year. Okay. But I rent, and I would like to buy a house.
0: Yeah. Well, your non-Roth investments should be generating more than $85,000 a year.
2: Mm-hmm.
0: And so, yeah, you could quit today, but aside from the finances, I don't think you need to quit today. And you are a proven entrepreneur. You ran a very lucrative business. You developed the business model, obviously a love for tennis that you parlayed into whatever sources of revenue there and, you know, and stacked $3 million. Way to go. And you're only 46. So, do you not remember how alive you felt when you were fighting those battles growing that business?
2: It did feel good. And yeah. I haven't been able to come up with any other entrepreneurial ideas. And before that business, part of working so hard was I had 8 or 9 jobs.
0: Yeah.
2: That were just terrible, most of them being commission-only, dollar-for-dollar sales jobs.
0: Yeah. Okay, so don't do that. You don't have to. You got $85,000 coming off that brokerage account, so we're not stressed about where we're going to go or what we're going to do. But if you want a wife and kid, I think you're a lot more attractive if you're actually out there doing something. And most women don't want to marry a couch potato, even if they're independently wealthy.
1: Yeah, and the research is pretty clear that when you quit to do nothing, your body gets the message, and it will start to send the signals, we're done here. Our work is done here. And you'll see your health fall off a cliff, your emotional, mental health will fall off a cliff. Your body just starts shutting it down. So I
0: would go and do, you know, if Ramsey closed today, I'm 66, not 46. I would go and open a business because it's fun. Because I enjoy business. I enjoy running a business. I enjoy the challenge. I enjoy the building of something that's profitable that the marketplace likes and gives you money for.
1: And I'll say this, happy customer. You are the most singularly focused business person I've ever been around who's got an obsession with helping the frontline customer, right? Like, I know you like building a business, but I think you like helping people a lot.
0: Yeah, but that's a good business does that.
1: That's exactly right.
0: If you're running car repair, you better like helping people.
1: That's exactly right.
0: Yeah, if you're a doctor, a medical doctor, you should like helping people.
1: Feel better. Yeah. So Oliver, like, what about your? Did you like the tennis business? Because man, open a tennis business. Or did you like the teaching part? Or do you like seeing the light bulb come on in young kids and teenagers and taking pretty good athletes and helping them become excellent? Like, what about that? You could do that anywhere.
0: Yeah, exactly.
1: All over the place. But
0: going and interviewing for a job and them saying you don't have a degree after you made $3 million is kind of funny.
1: Yeah, it's absurd.
0: The guy telling you that's used to be your employee.
1: Yeah, he used to hire you to teach his kid how to play tennis, right?
0: Yeah. And so, no, that does not steal my hope and make me want to quit. Quite to the contrary. It gives me a real reason to go start a business and kick his butt. All right. Joey's in Grand Rapids. Hey, Joey, what's up?
3: Hey, so I am a recovering gambling addict. Today's 31 days for not gambling.
1: And, good for you. Congratulations, dude.
3: Thank you.
0: Way to go. What were you gambling on?
3: Stupid apps like MGM, like on the slot machines and stuff. It's a losing game.
0: Yeah, it is. It's a house wins. Okay, good for
1: you. Proud of you, Joey.
0: How can we help?
3: Thank you. Yeah, so I started budgeting in June of this year from watching you guys' show, and I've accumulated some debt from gambling. I've already paid off. I started with $28,000 in debt. I got it down to $23,911.
0: Way to go.
3: But I'm trying to figure out how to prioritize it.
0: List your debts smallest to largest.
3: Yeah.
0: Regardless of what kind of debt or what the interest rate is.
3: Yeah, absolutely. Credit cards, I owe $10,115.
0: On one card?
3: No, it's four separate cards.
0: List them individually.
3: Okay.
0: Smallest to largest. Minimum payments on everything but the little one, and attack the little one with a vengeance. Hey, we want to be part of your healing. I'm excited for your journey. We're going to send you a copy of The Total Money Makeover, which will show you exactly how to do all of this stuff, Joey. Way to go, man. I'm proud of you. We're also going to sign you up for Every Dollar, the advanced version of our budgeting app, to also help you to continue this healing process. We want to be there for you and give you everything you can do. Hey, you young guys out there, you need to take Joey's cue. Fastest thing that's destroying men, young men in their 20s, is sports betting. I mean, DraftKings is not a blessing to your life, I'll just tell you. It's screwing up more of you guys than anything else we're running into. So Joey's just the tip of the iceberg. So make sure you do this stuff. Hey, guys, that's how it's done. It's common sense for your dollars and cents. And, you know, grandma's advice still works, even if it's filtered through a John Deloney or a Dave Ramsey.
1: It's just live on less than you make, man. Works 100% of the time.
0: There it is. We'll be back with you before you know it. In the meantime, remember, there's ultimately only one way to financial peace, and that's to walk daily with the Prince of Peace, Christ Jesus.

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3: New strikes on Iran. I'm Ted Lindner, Fox News. The U.S. military targeting missile launch sites on an island in the Strait of Hormuz. Fox's Jill Nato's got the details for us tonight.
4: CENTCOM says Islamic Revolutionary Guard Corps forces were observed preparing to launch rockets with sea mines into the Strait of Hormuz. The U.S. military also says they had just completed clearing mines out of the strait last week. So new American strikes took out two Iranian launchers before those mines could get into the water. Iran's Revolutionary Guard says several soldiers and citizens were killed and injured in the attack. The fighting comes just days after the Trump administration said it's increasing economic pressure to try to end its war with Iran rather than military action. Jill Nato, Fox News.
3: Fox learning the U.S. forces in Jordan were being fired upon in retaliation. Nepal recovering after deadly flooding swept through the region last week. Fox's Stephanie Bennett with more on that.
5: Nepal's tourism board provided an update saying 289 missing foreign nationals have been rescued, including two Americans. But the situation is growing more dire by the day. Heavy rains swelled rivers and lakes upstream. Those rising water levels forced crews to completely stop rescue operations at times. Trying to get teams and supplies into the area is also extremely challenging. Flood warnings were sent to residents' phones telling them to get to higher ground. Crews focused on rescuing hundreds of people possibly trapped inside tunnels at a hydropower project in Nepal.
3: At least 800 people are dead. More than 3,000 remain missing. President Trump escalating his trade war with Canada, posting on social media that Canadian companies wanted to do business with the U.S. move here to avoid newly imposed tariffs. The president writing, "I don't want Canadian anything." 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
3: The jury in the Lindsey Clancy murder trial in Massachusetts continues deliberations on Monday. 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
18: Nine women and three men still have the fate of Lindsey Clancy in their hands. She's the mom who in 2023 killed her three young children in her Duxbury, Massachusetts home.

0: files. The Senate does not return to Washington until the middle of September. In Washington, Jared Halpern, Fox News.
1: More than 20 people are missing or unaccounted for after flash flooding at the Grand Canyon Saturday. The National Park Service asking for the public's help to get information about campers and hikers who may have been in the area of the Bright Angel Canyon and Phantom Ranch. Dozens of people were evacuated as floodwaters pushed boulders and debris into the Colorado River, with more rain in the forecast. I'm Ted Lindner. This is Fox.

0: Normal is broke. 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I'm Dave Ramsey, your host. 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Open phones here at 888-825-5225. Ryan is in Wake Forest, North Carolina. Hey, Ryan, what's up?
1: Hi, Dave. How are you doing today?
0: Better than I deserve. What's up?
1: Amen. Well, I'm calling because I'm a single mom of two, and I also take care of my mom. And my question today is about how do I manage paying off debt while I'm still incurring medical expenses from both her, and I also have a daughter who was hospitalized, and she's got ongoing medical care that's needed as well.
0: Okay. So you have health insurance, I assume.
1: I have health insurance, but we have, we've come, we've maxed out the deductible, and we're getting close to maxing out the out-of-pocket expenses as well, too.
0: Mm-hmm.
1: But even that, the deductible is high because we have a high deductible insurance plan.
0: Mm-hmm. Okay. And so what do you make a year?
1: In total, 160.
0: Okay. And how high is your deductible?
1: It's 5,000.
0: And what's your max out of pocket?
1: Another 4,000.
0: Okay. So $9,000 does not break you if you make 160. I'm confused.
1: It doesn't break me, but I've got other expenses, debt that I'm trying to pay off as well.
0: Okay. If you have medical bills that are ongoing,
1: mm-hmm.
0: That exceed the 9,000, what would they be?
1: That exceed the 9,000, it would be, well, so for my daughter, she's, I don't want to say too much, but she's got medical expenses that are going to be ongoing for the unforeseeable future.
0: So she's got a chronic issue of some kind.
1: Yes.
0: Okay, above the 9,000, do you come out of pocket for that situation?
1: I'm sure because it's all fairly new.
0: Okay. Well, it shouldn't be.
1: So there's some things that they cover and some things that they don't.
0: Unless you're trying to get a treatment that your insurance company doesn't cover, the 9,000 should be the end of it. Now, okay, so I'm a little bit confused with the way you're using the words on pay off your bills. You pay your monthly bills. You pay your electricity. You pay your water. You buy food.
1: Sorry. Yeah.

0: You buy food.
1: Yeah, sorry. I should have said debt.
0: Okay. And then how much debt do you have?
1: So I've got $20K in a car and $3K on a credit card.
0: Mm-hmm.
1: And then $190 mortgage.
0: Okay. Good. Good. None of that's out of
1: and
0: line.
1: Part of that is, and part of that is an HE loan. So about 55 of that 190 is the HE loan.
0: You mean like a second, like an HO, a home equity
1: home
0: loan?
1: Equity, yeah. Home equity.
0: Okay.
1: Mm-hmm.
0: Okay. All right. And so you've got two house payments, a car payment, and some credit cards, and you've got some ongoing mm-hmm. medical bills with your daughter's chronic issues, and you make 160.
1: Right.
0: Okay.
1: And then there's my mother as well.
0: Okay. And what are you having to pay for her?
1: Personal. So nurse. So she's got several comorbidities, and so we're trying to pay a nurse to help take care of her.
0: And does she have income coming in to this situation?
1: She's got Social Security, but it's not a lot.
0: Like $1,200, $1,500 bucks, what?
1: Yeah, somewhere around there.
0: Okay, and what's the nurse cost?
1: About 25 to, well, depending on how much experience I have, 25 and up an hour.
0: Okay, but I mean, in a month, what are you spending on a nurse?
1: So we haven't, we just kind of use them part-time for now. But
0: okay,
1: I
0: and what
1: to
0: are you spending on a nurse in a month?
1: So about $1,000.
0: And your mom brings in $1,200.
1: Mm-hmm.
0: Okay, so we covered
1: but
0: that.
1: But it will go up, yeah.
0: Yeah, but I mean, for now, that's covered. So in the last 2 months, you're trying to figure out why you weren't paying your bills, able to pay your bills, and that pay extra on your debt. And that's what I'm trying to figure out by asking all these questions, where it's going. Okay, because I still haven't found where it's going. So it sounds like that you are a warrior princess working very hard, and you've got the emotional drain of your mom not doing well and your child with a chronic illness. And because you're not running with a full gas tank, it's hard for you to not let all this just become chaotic. And so the bills in an emotional bucket, the bills have become chaos. Instead of, if you didn't have all this other stuff you were carrying, you're obviously a bright woman. You would just sit down and make a list of this and start paying it, because the math tells me that this is doable. But I think what's happening is you're just overwhelmed. Does that sound right?
1: That's true. That's true.
0: Okay.
1: I am overwhelmed.
0: Okay.
1: But it's more than that. It's that I feel like, because I was in baby step number 4, and now I feel like I'm crawling back to baby step number 2 because of the debt that keeps incurring.
0: No, you went and bought a car and put yourself in baby step 2.
1: Well, no,
0: and you pulled out your credit
1: card
0: and you used it.
1: Yeah, because
0: and you kept it too.
1: I had to buy one because there were a lot of other expenses that had, unforeseeable, unforeseeable expenses that came up.
0: You got a lot of
1: like
0: have-tos in your life,
1: I had an HVAC system that went out. Well, I mean, it was the HVAC system that went out, and the car, I had another car, but it had over 250,000 miles on it, and I had just spent $3,000 to get it fixed, and now it needs another $3,000 to get fixed.
0: You made the decision to put yourself back in this mess. You're giving me all the reasons, but you still did it.
2: Don't hear ownership as a, like a character judgment or some sort of moral failure. It's owning. I took step A, B, and C. Like, the world happened to me, and I chose this path, not this path.
0: And it hurts.
2: And it hurts. Yeah. And sometimes you find yourself at a crossroads where any path you take is going to hurt. But in that case, and that's most of us, right? When that happens, mm-hmm. I'm going to take the path that's going to hurt, but going to get me to where I want to be.
0: Yeah. So you got to get back on a budget.
2: Yeah.
0: Hardcore. Beans and rice, rice and beans. And no more rationalization of pulling out the credit card or I had to have a car, $750,000. I don't give a crap. Don't go in debt again. Period. Period. Because then you end up strapped again back here. So nothing you have today can't be cleared up. The $20,000 car can be cleared up. The $3,000 credit card can be cleared up. And you can get back on the road. But you're going to have to get above the chaos and make these monkeys all dance. Because you're in the middle of a circus. And so there's just monkeys running around everywhere, and you're going to have to teach them how to get in a line and how to dance. And that's called a budget, and you crack the whip on the money monster and make it behave. Money is a fabulous slave. It's a horrible master. And it's mastering you right now. It's adding to this anxiety of being overwhelmed. You feel overwhelmed with money, with your child, with your mom. And so this is an area you actually can control.
2: The line that I was trained with that was really helpful for me when I entered into chaotic situations or facts or your friends. When everything feels like it's dumping on your head, what are the facts here? How much am I spending on nursing? How much am I spending on food? How much am I spending on this car? And what can I do to get out of this mess following the facts path here? Because the emotions are big. And that's right for them to be big. The path out here is, what's the next right move?

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0: Danny's in Columbus, Ohio. Hey, Danny, what's up?
13: Hi there. It's nice to talk to you again. So my question was, I'm in baby step number two. I am actually recently engaged, and I'm super excited about that. And we're planning a wedding for May of 2027. And I was wondering how you would help, or how you would balance trying to pay off debt and finance a wedding as well as a honeymoon without going into further debt.
0: Good, good. That's a good first goal. Congratulations. So,
13: thank you.
0: What do you make and what does she make?
13: Yeah, so I am a full-time pastor and a part-time lifeguard, and I make roughly about $45,000 a year.
0: What does she make?
13: She is a So she's a welder. She's new in her career. She's currently making about $18 an hour, and she's looking to join the union. If she's able to do that, she'll be able to make roughly $25 to $30 an hour starting out.
0: Okay. And has she just started the welding career? Because that's very low.
13: Yeah, so she just graduated from trade school, and she's currently working full-time for a local organization.
0: Yeah. Well, she's being dramatically underpaid.
13: Oh,
0: like half of what she should be paid in welding right now. There's a shortage of welders that know how to actually, you know, lay a bead down. And so I don't know who got her this job, but they screwed her over. So she can make this at Target stacking boxes without any education.
14: I just paid some welders to do some work at my house, brother, and it was way, way more than what she's getting paid. Way, like, I'm smiling now. I can't believe that.
0: Yeah. So anyway. That's thing one. Now, how much debt do you have?
13: Well, I've been on baby step number two for a couple of years. I have no consumer debt right now. The only thing I have is federal student loans.
0: That's consumer debt.
13: I was an idiot.
0: How much is your student loan debt?
13: I was an idiot, and I took out a lot, and I currently got it down to about $90,000.
0: Okay. And how much debt does she have?
13: Absolutely zero. She's been a follower of the Dave Ramsey plan.
0: Excellent.
13: Since she was 16.
0: Okay. All right. And so what are you two planning to spend on the wedding? What's your budget that you came up with that you're going to spend on the wedding?
13: Well, we wanted to keep it small, and so we're looking at somewhere between $3,000 to $4,000 for the wedding, and then we wanted to take a 2-week vacation to somewhere either in Texas or maybe Mackinac Island or something, and so we're looking at probably about $2,000 to $3,000 to do that.
0: Okay, so you need $6,000 by May,
13: give or take. Yes, sir.
0: Okay, that's $500 a month for a year.
13: So
0: $600 a month in your monthly budget, or $300 in your budget, $300 in her budget, goes into the wedding account, and then you work on your debt.
13: Yes, sir. Unfortunately, that would be almost everything I'm chunking at my debt right now.
0: Okay. So you need a better extra job. Your extra job doesn't do well.
14: I don't want to give a controversial statement here, but you might not be able to do this ministry job at $45,000 because of previous decisions you made in your life to go six figures into student loan debt.
0: A lot of ministers, as a matter of fact, somewhere around 80% of pastors today are bivocational, meaning they have a full-time job in addition to being a preacher.
13: Yes, sir. And I do work full-time as a pastor, and you know, I work about 20, 25 hours as a lifeguard and swim instructor for my local YMCA.
0: Yeah.
13: I find both of those to be really impactful for our community. And
0: they're not impactful enough on the $90,000.
14: Yeah, and you're going to burn yourself out. You're not going to be there for your community in 5 years because you're going to be completely cooked.
0: Yeah. You need to go make some money
14: so that you
0: can remain in the work of the Lord. Because, it's, you know, your lifeguard thing's semi-volunteer. I mean, you're not making any money there. And so you do what you want to do, but you called us. And when you do that, you're always going to get our opinion because we're like an expert on our opinion. So, I think you have an income problem. And you got a slight outgo problem if you only got $300 a month out of $45,000. So you need to get on a detailed budget. And you need to be putting some money aside to the wedding, but you have a $6,000 goal by May, and the two of you sit down and go, okay, maybe she's putting in four, you're putting in two. I don't care. But both of you have some career adjusting to do. Neither one of you are living up to your potential income producing right now. And income and money is not everything, but it does give you options.
14: And
0: you don't have any options. You're handcuffed.
14: I am all about somebody deciding, you know what, I don't want to do this thing anymore. I want to go make a quarter of my quote-unquote market value, whatever that is, and I want to just be here for my community. I love that idea. But if you've dug yourself a $90,000, $120,000 hole,
0: you gave up that option.
14: You gave up that option until you dig that, you fill that hole back up. So the fastest way to fill that hole back up and get back even on even ground is to go work a whole bunch of jobs and even do jobs that you might not think have impact, which I would argue with you in a different phone call. I think everybody who interacts with other people has an opportunity to impact people in a positive way, whether you're at fast food restaurant or a delivery person or whatever. But you gave up that right when you dug up those holes. I mean, when you dug yourself that big hole, you got to fill that sucker up. And that means you got to go get one job, two jobs. You may have to step away from your church for a season and go make a whole bunch of money doing something that you, quote unquote, don't feel called to do. But I got to clean up this mess so that I'm here in the long haul to be here for my family, for my community, for whatever I believe my faith is calling me to and all that kind of stuff.
0: Yep, that's exactly how it works. So, again, we support pastors. We work with churches all across America, and we have for 30 years. And so we've got a huge heart for people that want to serve in that way and in that role. But you don't, just because it's there, you don't get a pass on the math.
14: That's it, yeah.
0: You have to address the math. And so in order to be able to stay in that kind of a role, and that's what we're looking for. Jessica's in Springfield, Missouri. Hi, Jessica. How are you?
15: Hi, David. How are you?
0: Better than I deserve. You're breaking up. Can you speak directly into your phone?
15: Yes. Is this better?
0: Yes, ma'am.
14: Much better, yeah.
15: All right. My question is whether it's a debate between me and my husband.
14: Yes. We'll solve it. We'll solve it.
15: Fantastic. So the question is whether or not he's being spoiled or if I'm being miserly, and it's related to cars.
0: Okay. Both of you probably, okay. But anyway, yeah.
15: Both of us probably. So we have three aging cars, and they're all doing fine right now, but we imagine that his commuter vehicle will be the first that needs to be replaced maybe in a year or so.
0: Mm-hmm.
15: The question is that he has bought several new cars in his lifetime, and that's what he would like to do again. And I disagree. I've never bought a new car, and I don't see any reason to.
0: Okay.
15: I suppose we are in baby step 7.
0: Mm-hmm.
15: We're free and clear.
0: What's your net worth?
15: Probably about 5.5. Thousand. Not, we're not millionaires.
0: 5,500?
15: I'm sorry, 500.
0: 500,000. You're a half a millionaire. Okay.
15: Half a millionaire. Yeah.
0: Okay. Gotcha.
15: We have the money to purchase a new vehicle, brand new, if we wanted to. Mm-hmm. I just don't really see the reason. So he says that after COVID happened, that depreciation on cars isn't what it used to be.
0: He's wrong.
14: I would agree comically with that. Wrong.
0: Mathematically. Arithmetic says he's wrong. Okay. So, you can study it for 35 seconds on Google and you'll figure this out. I mean, mm-hmm. it doesn't take it, you know, jump around and look at a new car that was issued in a 23 model and see what the MSRP on it was, manufacturer's suggested retail price, and then see what that 23 is selling for today. And it is not up, it's down, and it's down dramatically. And sorry, but the Fauci pandemic didn't help with that. And so
15: I would agree.
0: Yeah, you win. And we tell people not to buy brand new cars because they go down so fast in value until you have at least $1 million in net worth, because they go down so fast in value. And we want you to build wealth, not screw it up. So you win, and you win.

0: Hey guys, Dave Ramsey here. 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
1: There is only one medium that can reach an audience without

0: News. I'm Sue Guzman. The U.S. has launched strikes on Iranian rocket launchers in the Strait of Hormuz, and Iran responded with an attack on two U.S. bases in Jordan. President Trump telling Fox's Sunday Night in America.
1: We're doing a great job. The blockade has been unbelievable. The financial hits that we're giving them, we're hitting them very hard. Nobody's ever been hit like this. And they're a failing nation right now. And at the right point, we'll either win or they'll do something.
0: Trump says the U.S. plans to announce new bank sanctions against Iran and banks doing business with Iran this week. And 15 people missing or unaccounted for after flash flooding hit the Grand Canyon Saturday. The hikers believed to be in the area of Bright Angel Canyon and Phantom Ranch. Floodwaters pushing boulders and debris into the Colorado River. 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

0: Here's what's weird. I went to a thing when I was 22 years old, and the guy put up compound interest on the table, on the board, rather. And he showed us the way compound interest works. $100 a month. And I heard this 44 years ago. Okay. $100 a month invested from age 25 to age 65 in a decent growth stock mutual fund at market rates of return is $1,176,000. See, I think you should not be allowed to get out of high school until you know that equation. Because it would stop all the stupid socialism stuff. Because you went, all I need is $100 a month and I can live with, be a millionaire. You know, from age 25 to age 65, age 22 to age 62, age 20 to age 60. I don't care which 40 years you want to pick it out. You can wait till 40 and do it at 80 if you want, but I wouldn't recommend it. See, anyone can become a millionaire. It's not that complicated. George and I are doing an in-depth nerd dive. I don't know exactly what an in-depth nerd dive means, but look that one up.
1: We've listened to you talk. We know what it means.
0: We know what it means. Yeah. At Investing Essentials, this is the third time I've ever done this event. And it's our two-night virtual event next week. It's the only place I unpack my entire playbook on investing, why I do what I do, why I don't do what I don't do, including exact formulas and details on how I pick real estate, how I decide whether I'm going to keep it or not. All new content. We're also going into some wealth planning, a little bit of estate planning, looking at that. God, in case you're having trouble sleeping, come watch this event. It will put you right out. Yeah. Tuesday and Wednesday evening, join
1: great
0: us from the comfort
1: day.
0: Of your own recliner. I'm kidding. Tickets start at $199. 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There's like 700,000 people have signed up for this thing.
1: That's crazy.
0: It's crazy. It's going to be like a lot of people sleeping. But yeah, now we're going to go into the details. We're going to give it's. We've taken the material we did last year, and sadly, we've added a bunch to it. So it's actually not going to be two nights of 2 hours. Brace yourself; it'll be longer than 2 hours because we're just not going to be able to cover everything we wrote, and we want to do it all. So we're going to do it. There we go. Hey, it's going to be a lot. If you want a lot, you can get it next Tuesday and Wednesday. The Investing Essentials two-night virtual event with George and me.
1: Well, let me say this. I think this is important for a big reason that we don't talk about here in the building. And I'm not embarrassed to say this. This is just truth. I knew you when I joined this team. I knew you had this show, and I knew you had this message, and I knew you've been consistent with your message. And I don't know how a nice way to say this. I didn't know you were as smart as you are. Or maybe a better way to say that is, I didn't realize the level of intentionality with which you made decisions. And even in the last 5 or 6 years, the way all of our interactions are chopped up and edited and put on clips and then people respond to clips or whatever, I can imagine there is millions of people who see you and hear you say a few things, and this is an opportunity for them to really understand why you do what you do, not only why you teach people, but it's why you do this in your own house. And that, to me, makes this thing worth its weight in gold. Way, way underpriced, if you ask me.
0: No, thank you. That's very nice. It's funny, but it's nice. Cecilia's in Orlando. Hey, Cecilia, what's up?
2: Hi, how's it going today?
0: Better than we deserve. How can we help?
2: Lovely. So I'm about to get married.
0: Yay!
2: And I just got myself out of debt.
0: Good.
2: And I'm going to marry into a lot of debt.
0: Good.
2: My husband is a spendthrift.
0: Mm-hmm.
2: And so I'm trying to figure out, I know once we get married, I'm going to help him with getting out. We've already started the Ramsey program for him.
0: Oh, wow, good.
2: Yeah, and it's going pretty good. But once we get him out of debt, he's going to keep spending cash only. But how do I go about saving money and not putting it all towards his spendthrift ways?
0: How old are you guys?
2: 51
0: Awesome.
2: And 52.
0: Very cool. Very cool. Well, congratulations. I think you're going to have a great marriage. Opposites.
2: Oh, we will. We've been together a long time.
0: Opposites attract in good marriages.
2: Yes.
0: Spenders attract savers, and that's a good thing. because spenders need a saver. That way they don't have to retire and eat dog food, right?
2: True.
0: And savers need a spender in their life, so they have a life.
2: Very true.
0: He's the fun guy. You're
2: he
0: not.
2: Is. I'm not. I like my book.
0: And he's there to help you have fun. So I'm the spender
2: yes,
0: at my
2: is.
0: House, oddly enough, and even though I teach this stuff, my wife is the natural saver. And so her natural tendency, if there's any kind of emotion involved in it, is to draw back and save. If in my case, I'm an abundance guy, she's a scarcity gal, and so I always figure I can get more money, so I'm going to go do it. And so, but we need each other to create wisdom in the middle, and wisdom is that we need to spend money on having a good life that we both are in agreement on. That's wisdom. We need to save and invest to create a quality future for us and our kids and our dogs and our cats. That's wisdom. And we need to be generous, and we need to be doing all of these things together. So you're going to have to, your job when you guys are sitting and looking at the budget is to allow some fun to be in the budget and also make sure your savings is in there. His job is to allow some savings to be in the budget and make sure that his fun is in the budget.
1: Because listen, Cecilia.
0: And then when it's all written down, you just go do it and there's no guilt.
1: Because if that's not the case, what you're telling me is a far more concerning thing. And that is, you sat down with this man that's about to be your husband and you've said, I'm uncomfortable with how you recklessly spend money. And he looked at his future wife and said, I don't care what you think. I don't care what you feel. I'm going to do what I want to do.
0: And he didn't say that. He said, okay, let's get on a plan.
1: Is that fair?
2: No, we're on the plan. We have weekly budget meetings now. He just literally handed it all over.
0: No. You are not his mother. You're his wife.
2: No, but we, right. And we do have our budget meetings and he does have input and I adjust accordingly. But right now we're paying off his debt.
0: Good.
1: Awesome.
2: So there's not a lot of wiggle.
0: Oh, great. You don't need to wiggle. You need to pay off the debt. I completely agree. But I don't want him emotionally turning this over. The two of you, like two 51-freaking-year-old grown-ups, are making grown-up decisions together because it's good for our future. He's saying, I agree with Cecilia. I need to clean this up. And so the two of us are going to work on that together. That's an adult decision. Mommy, take my bills and pay them for me. Is not what we want in a husband.
2: Oh, no, that we don't play
0: okay.
2: that game.
1: And
0: right.
1: Cecilia, if y'all have been together for a while and he sat down and said, I want to marry you and I'm going to change the way I'm doing things. I'm going to take this Dave Ramsey course. I'm going to follow these baby step things. I'm going to do a weekly budget meeting.
0: He loves you.
1: But you showing up every meeting and going, well, he's just going to go spend it. Like, generally speaking, a husband will rise to their wife's level of belief in them. You get what I'm saying?
2: Fair, yes.
1: And if he's putting the work in, however clumsy and awkward it is, he's never done this in half a century, you seeing him do the next right thing, however uncomfortable it is or whatever, and you believing in him, man, that goes a long, long way.
0: So I'll just fast forward. I mean, 28 years old, almost 40 years ago, we lost everything because of my stupidity. Borrowing too much money and flipping houses, and the bank called our notes and we lost everything, went bankrupt. So, but that's not the same Dave today that's on the microphone. And Sharon will tell you, thank God I'm not still married to the same guy I married originally.
1: Yes.
0: He has grown. And so while my tendency is to spend, the spending that we do at the Ramsey House is very much within the wisdom guidelines. And even if it might make her a little bit uncomfortable sometimes, and it makes me happy, but still, it's nowhere near where it was.
1: It's intentional.
0: I can still have my tendency, but do it with maturity.
1: There you go.

0: Hey, George Camel here. 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

0: Luke is in Fort Wayne, Indiana. Hey, Luke, what's up?
1: Hello, what's up?
0: How can we help?
1: I was just wondering, my soon-to-be wife is starting college, or she just started college, and she has enough for first semester's tuition. And I was just wondering if after that we should take out student loans to cover it until she gets her job after school, or if we should just pay it off and just live pretty tight for the next 3 years.
0: Mm. How old are you guys?
1: I just turned 20. She just turned 18.
0: Mm. And what's she studying in college?
1: Medical imaging. So she wants to be a rad tech. So she'll be making pretty good money coming out.
0: So a two-year program and she'll be making 50?
1: No, it's a four-year program, I think.
0: Really? And for medical imaging?
1: Yeah. Yeah, she was doing like extra stuff. Like there's more classes she can take to make more starting off.
0: Maybe. She's 18. Where did we get this information about this career?
1: Her second cousin does it for a living.
0: Okay. You know how scary that sounds when you say
2: it? Yeah, the way you just said that. I puckered up pretty good, Luke.
0: Okay, I want you and her to go to the hospital and talk to the hospital administrator and find out what they're paying and does it require a 4-year degree. That's the first thing, okay? Because if we're going to study, the purpose of studying, the primary purpose of studying, especially when we're broke people, is to create an opportunity in the marketplace that we can make more money. Otherwise, you could just go take a job at Target, right?
1: Right.
0: And so if we're going to make $18 an hour after going for 4 years, then we don't need to go get that degree. That's a dumb degree. Okay? Or if you get a degree in left-handed puppetry or some kind of bullcrap degree, you know, you're going to end up being a barista. So, you need to really study what this is before you invest 4 years of your time and life into it, much less 4 years of money. And so that's thing one. Thing two is I think you're fairly new to this whole Ramsey thing and someone told you to call here, some friend or relative, and they tricked you. Because we're really kind of known, Luke, for telling people to never take out a student loan for anything.
1: Right.
0: And you asked that question with great honesty, and it tells me that you probably have not listened to this show a lot.
1: I'm pretty new listener.
0: Yeah.
1: It was just currently I don't have the money, but I'd be able to save up. Probably
0: no, you asked me if you should borrow a student loan. That tells me that you don't know much about what we do. Because 100% of the time we yell at people for taking out a student loan, okay? No. Okay. Under no circumstances do you take out a student loan. Yes, you investigate what is required for her to go into this field of study. If she really wants this career, or if she just thought it was a way to make money because her cousin said to, which scares the crap out of me. But, I really want her to pick out what she wants to be in life, and then what education does it take to do that? So we do not borrow money on student loans. The statistics are horrendous. 100% of the people that take out a student loan have a student loan. Only 57% of the people that start college finish.
1: Okay.
0: That's not even half.
1: Right.
0: That's how bad colleges are.
1: I agree. I decided to skip college and go straight into the workforce because I didn't believe in
0: it. Yeah.
2: Well, and Luke, what we don't want to have happen, we don't want you to be in the situation where 2 years into this 4-year degree, y'all have racked up $30,000 in student loans, and then she comes home with what should be the greatest news of your life. I'm pregnant. And now she's going to decide to stop going to school, or she can't do this imaging program because she's pregnant, and so she's got to do something else. That student loan payment is still due. And so
0: that's what happens in real life.
2: So I was 18, I was 19, I was 20, I was 21. Dude, we had crazy roommates. I lived in some of the wildest living situations. I still took out student loans like a goofball, but like, yes, y'all are scratching and clawing. Y'all are eating. I mean, y'all are eating bologna sandwiches and rice and beans. Yes, y'all are just going to scratch and claw. And by the way, y'all could end up with a pretty amazing marriage together, figuring out ways to solve these problems without borrowing money because y'all are in this thing together.
0: Yeah.
2: So That's it could be a cool thing 3 or 4 years down the road.
0: Let's verify that this is the proper path to get where you want to go. Let's verify that it is where we want to go, and then let's figure out the least expensive way to do it and pay cash for it. Those are the three things we would tell you to do coming out of this. I'm also going to send her a copy of Ken Coleman's book, Finding the Work You're Wired to Do, because I want her to spend some time thinking about who she is, because we want to decide if we stay on this track or not. So, John, 1,000 years ago, when I was a kid, there was the grandfather of maybe the great-grandfather of the motivational speaking movement was a guy named Earl Nightingale. And Earl famously says, with his deep baritone voice, Americans spend more time picking out a suit of clothes than they do their career. How'd you get that job? My buddy went over there and got it. My cousin did it. That's not how you pick your career. Okay? You look in the mirror and say, what did God design here? How am I designed? What is it I'm supposed to do? And then what, with my natural giftings and talents, what kind of sharpening can I do called education, and tools added in my belt called education to help me do what it is that I'm put together when I was knit in my mother's womb, according to Isaiah? What was I put when God was knitting me together with a DNA RNA double helix and a knitting needle? What was he making, and what am I supposed to do? You need to think about that more than you think about the purse you pick out or the suit you pick out. Nobody buys a suit anymore, but the hat you buy, whatever it is, the stuff we spend time on. I fret over what I'm going to buy with this stupid thing, and then we just go take a job because your cousin had it. And that might not be the case with her, but when he said that, it just went down my spine.
2: Yeah, or you're asking an even bigger question that I always press on college students, especially college graduates. What kind of life do you want to have?
0: Yeah.
2: And does this job, instead of I want to build a life around this job, is this job in service to the person you want to become, like the life you want to hold? And if you want to help people in this particular job, man, you can do a lot of good for a lot of folks in a lot of different ways. But, man, sometimes you find yourself, I have to get a job because I got to go make money right now. And
0: my dad was a doctor, my grandpa was a doctor, so I got to be a doctor. You know what you are? A miserable doctor.
2: Man, I sat with a lot of those students sobbing.
0: Miserable.
2: I don't want to be here. Yeah.
0: Yeah. You know, I don't, listen, if you're my dentist and you're a dentist because your mommy wanted you to be a dentist, I don't want to be your patient.
2: No. Yeah.
0: I think that's going to hurt. You know, I mean, think about it, guys. You suck at stuff that you do for other people rather than the way you were designed.
2: Right.
0: And so, you know, what is it that you've got natural giftings in? And let's lean into that and let's polish it and let's hone the craft to fit, you know, by adding education to the mix. I believe in education, but randomly I'm going to be a lawyer because lawyers make money. Not all of them. Some of them are really pretty broke.
2: And I spent several years studying attorneys who got everything they wanted, and they were pretty miserable because they thought what they wanted was this number. Mm-hmm. Or this name on their building, or whatever. And what are you looking for in your life? What's going to be the score of your life, right?
0: So that's a lot more than just what answering Luke's question. But it just kind of made me think about that deep baritone voice saying, "Americans spend more time picking out a suit of clothes than they do what their future career is going to be."
2: Well, and here's where Luke finds himself. Man, if y'all are young, was to say 18 and 19 years old, getting married. What y'all need right now is some money. Yeah. And if one of you knows, I want to go into the medical field, I want to do this thing, like you said, go sit down with some people who do that job for a living and ask how that world works, not just get some salary advice from a second cousin.
0: Yeah, here's what's weird. They might hire you over there as an assistant to the assistant tech and pay your tuition.
2: That's exactly right.

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3: Attacks resume. I'm Sue Guzman, Fox News. Iran retaliating against the United States Sunday with new strikes on 2 military bases in Jordan. We have the latest from Fox's Molly Lyon.
4: U.S. officials tell Fox News there are no significant impacts and nearly all missiles have been intercepted. Tehran says this is in response to U.S. forces blowing up 2 of its launchers on Larak Island earlier today. The U.S. claims it struck after spotting IRGC members preparing to launch rockets with sea mines into the Strait of Hormuz. Last week, President Trump warned there was a no-tolerance policy in effect on mine placement in that critical waterway. There are also new reports of another vessel being struck in the strait on Saturday. Meantime, the U.S. ramping up economic pressure.
3: The Trump administration claims Iran's economy is on the brink of collapse. Treasury Secretary Scott Bessent says additional bank sanctions are expected to be made this week. President Trump offering Canadian firms a way to avoid U.S. tariffs.
5: The president posting on social media let all Canadian companies that are doing business with America move to the United States immediately. Then, he wrote, there are no tariffs. Calling Canada one of the worst trade offenders, the president continued, I don't want Canadian cars, I don't want Canadian parts, I don't want Canadian anything. They've been ripping us off for decades and it's going to stop. The president imposed 50% tariffs on $20 billion of Canadian goods earlier this month. Canada is now preparing retaliatory tariffs on American steel and dairy products a week from now. Jack Callahan, Fox News.
3: And officials in Nepal now warning of possible flash flooding, urging residents in flood-affected districts to remain on high alert. The levels rising in the Biotikashi River coming on the heels of Wednesday's catastrophic floods that killed 800, 3,000 missing. 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
3: The jury in the Lindsay Clancy murder trial in Massachusetts continues deliberations today. Fox's Grinnell Scott has more.
18: 9 women and 3 men still have the fate of Lindsay Clancy in their hands. She's the mom who in 2023 killed her 3 young children in her Duxbury, Massachusetts home. Prosecutors argued Clancy knew she was committing murder. Her defense claims postpartum psychosis kept her from knowing right from wrong. Last week, the jury asked to see two pieces of evidence, the knife Clancy used to cut herself, as well as plastic bags full of pills she was taking. Convictions on either first-degree murder, second-degree murder, or manslaughter will send Clancy to prison. Being found not criminally responsible will return her to a state mental health facility. Grinnell Scott, Fox News.
3: Congress returns from its August recess on Monday. Details from Fox's Jared Halpern.
10: The Republican-controlled House is back in session this week with a busy to-do list over the next few weeks. Topping that

0: Welcome back to the Ramsey Show in the Fairwinds Credit Union Studio. Anthony is in Canada. Hi, Anthony. How are you?
1: Hey, Dave. How's it going?
0: Better than I deserve. What's up?
1: I am just asking if I should stay at this one job that I don't really like too much, and the job and the pay is not that great, or if I should go back to kind of what I was doing beforehand, and I was making better pay, but I have been working in that industry for like 2 years now, and every so often I'd get into a job and they'd just be pretty much hiring for when they're slow, and then they lay off like not even 6 months later. But I like that industry.
0: What is the industry?
1: Electrical. I was doing like electrical apprentice.
0: Okay. Well, I mean, the electric, there's not a, I mean, that company might get slow, but the, the call for
1: like
0: electricians does not ebb and flow that much.
1: Yeah.
2: It sounds like you've bought yourself into a corner, brother, either or. And I would love for you to consider 30 other options, 27 of which may be dumb, but just to free yourself from, it's not boring job, not making much money, but stable and risky job where I love the job and it pays well, but then they just might lay you off at a moment's notice. Like that, those are two not great options. There's 300 other options, right?
1: Yeah.
0: So let's get a job that pays more and is stable and you like.
1: Yeah.
0: That's the option
1: I want. Tried. Yeah, I've definitely tried to, and just since I've been in that electrical industry for however long, it's primarily only electrical businesses that would hire me. This is why I took the other job. This job I'm currently doing is to get something else on my resume. But
0: okay, how old are you?
1: I'm 21. I'm not that old yet.
0: So when did you get all of this experience? When you were 13?
1: No, it's just been in like the past like 2-3 years kind of thing.
0: Yeah, sort of.
1: I've been to like maybe like 5 different electrical businesses, and they just have been pretty much all the same.
0: Yeah, it wasn't that they saw someone with a limited resume. It's that they saw a 21-year-old.
1: Yeah.
0: And this is what, and he can do electricity, electrical work, and so we'll hire him to do electrical work. That's all it is. It's not, you're overcomplicating this. And you're discounting the fact that you're being looked at as a youth.
1: Yeah, for sure.
0: And that changes the way they pocket this or bucket this when an employer is looking at you in this situation. So I think we would start fresh, and I'm going to send you a copy of Coleman's book, Finding the Work You're Wired to Do. And I want you to pretend like you had never worked in your life and you were brand new. And you just said, your dad just said, okay, you got to get out of the house, go and be free, my son. And you said, okay, what am I going to do with my life? What do you want to be when you grow up? Huh? What do you want to be when you grow up, Anthony? You know, so I want you to answer that question kind of and start fresh as if you didn't have all this other stuff weighing you down, because it's probably going to take you to one of those other 300 options that John's talking about. And then you discover what Henry Cloud calls your desired future that might be completely different than anything we're talking about. As a matter of fact, I think it should be. And then you say, okay, what must be true for me?

0: to be one of those kinds of people making that kind of money. Oh, wait a minute. I'm going to have to take a 2-year certification program. Oh, I'm going to have to go to trade school. Oh, I'm going to have to get a 4-year degree. Oh, I got to go to good graduate work. I don't know. Whatever it is to be one of those, then go do those things to be one of those.
1: And at 21, your chief focus is becoming the most excellent electrician possible. And there's going to be some grinding out that happens here. Like Dave said, it stinks, it's a bummer, whatever, but man, go become the best freaking electrician in your part of, in your province there, and you will be hired. Yeah. Like, the people will want you on their squad.
0: Exactly. Show up early, leave late, work while you're there.
1: Take weekend jobs. I have a family member.
0: Take a bath and smile, and they'll never get rid of you. I mean, it's that simple.
1: And take Saturday and Sunday jobs at people's homes, and changing plugs out and changing light fixtures out and putting in ceiling fans. Like, become excellent at the craft and the adjacent crafts, man. And, dude, I'm telling you, as a guy that's spent a lot of money on electricians recently, bro, the demand
0: is
1: there.
0: You got, like, firsthand knowledge of welders, electricians.
1: Winston, wealth of knowledge. Son-in-law is helping me on with some home projects, but man, they are, the work they're doing is second to none, and they are very proud of it.
0: Yeah, they're
1: as like they should be.
0: I like it. Yeah, so hang on, we'll pick up and send you a copy of that book. I'm finding the work you're wired to do.
1: Oh, good one, Dave.
0: Bada boom! It is the title.
1: Good one.
0: Sullivan is in Las Vegas. Hey, Sullivan, what's up?
2: How's it going?
0: Better than I deserve. How can I help?
2: So I'm kind of in a pickle a little bit. So my rent went from like $1,750 up to like $1,950. Me and wife are debating whether to stay here, move out. We're trying to pay off debt as much as we can. We have like $28,000 in debt. So we're kind of just looking around, seeing if it's better for us to stay or to move into something like cheaper. So that's kind of what we're at right now.
0: Cool. Was it just the two of you?
2: It's me, my wife, and my two daughters and my sister-in-law.
0: Oh, not just the two of you.
2: Okay. Yeah.
0: So you got to have a place that has a lot of bedrooms, huh?
2: Yeah, so we're looking for like a 3-bedroom, but Vegas can be pretty expensive. Yeah,
0: what's the sister-in-law? How does this play into this?
2: Well, she lives in California, and so she came out to Vegas to live with us to go to college, and so my wife and her are both going to CSN out here in Las Vegas.
0: Now, is she paying rent?
2: No, we're just trying to help her. She's 19, so she
0: That's
2: was
0: nice. You're broke.
2: System.
0: Okay.
2: Yeah.
1: Are you in a position to help her?
0: No, he's broke. Because you're getting ready to go rent a house you wouldn't have rented because you have a sister-in-law tagging along.
2: Yeah.
0: If you do, it's just you and the two kids, you might do something completely different. So that enters into this equation. So, Solomon, rent is patience. 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The less you pay for your patience, the faster you get out of debt and save up money to buy a house. And so I'm going to take the cheapest possible rent I can because it's for a period of time. It's not my way of doing life. It's living like no one else so that later I can buy a house. Living like no one else so later I can live like no one else and give like no one else. So you get out of debt, save your emergency funds, save your down payment because you have a low rent, and then you talk about buying a house. And as you do that, your credit will clean up. Because you don't have any debt, and you'll be more and more eligible for that while you're cleaning all this mess up. But you're going to have to lean in hard on all that. And you don't look at renting as a way of life, then. We look at it as a temporary stop. We're camping here till we get our more permanent home that we actually own. And Sharon and I often called it camping, although there was no literal camping involved. We're going to camp here for a little while. Now, as a way of telling our brain this is temporary.
1: Just for a season, yeah.
0: Notifying my body it's not going to be here long. It's going to be somewhere else. I'm just camping. We're going to camp out here a while.

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0: Marcus is in Minneapolis. Hey, Marcus, how are you?
1: I'm good. How are you?
0: Better than I deserve. What's up?
1: Thanks for having me on. So my fiance and I are getting married here in about 3 weeks, and we are looking to build a home on 5 acres that my dad gifted to us. So for reference, we make about $150,000 gross per year. We have $110,000 in savings right now. Our only debt is $25,000 in student loans. But the house we want to build is around $400,000 to $450,000. But following the 25% rule, it probably looks like we'd only be able to afford something around the $300,000 range. So we're just looking for some guidance.
0: Well, you've already got that. We told you $300,000, didn't we?
1: Yeah, yeah.
0: How old are you guys?
1: We're both 28.
0: Okay.
2: If you put today, if you take 25 of that 150 you have and pay off your student loans, and then you put $100,000 down on a $400,000 house, that brings you to $300,000, doesn't it?
1: Yes, but I'm saying I think I'd have to get the loan amount down to closer to $200,000 for that to work.
2: And y'all make a combined 150?
1: Yes. Gross. Yeah.
0: Okay. Well, I mean, there's a concept that you can do whatever you want to do. You're grown-ups, and you're allowed to do that. But you're calling and asking our advice and the guidelines that we have, that we show people how not to be house poor so that they can, have margin in their budget to invest and to be generous and to buy the next car for cash and to pay cash at Christmas and not have the house own them. What if you told me that the house you wanted was $700,000, but you can afford $200,000. You know,
1: no way.
0: You would just say, you would use the words that no one uses in America. We can't afford it. And so you've got to decide what you can afford. Now, there's a couple of other options. I mean, no one says that in the first year of marriage that you should build a home. As a matter of fact, I would probably tell you, having built several homes, it's not good for your marriage to build a home in the first year of marriage. This is the opportunity to fight like you have never fought in your life. And so, and it's a brand new tender relationship, marriage, and building a home's a lot. It's a lot of details, a lot of decisions, and a lot of compromises between the two of you of what color something's going to be or what the thing is going to be. And, sometimes one of the spouses just says they're not going to be involved and the other one does it, but that's not healthy either. You both are going to live there. You both should speak into what the house is, okay? And you both should have a vote. And then by the time you do that, it's going to be strenuous relationally. I wouldn't tell people not to build a house in the first year of marriage relationally. So having said all of that and given that little speech, might be okay to just go rent an apartment on the other side of town. Is this land adjacent to your family?
1: Yeah, we have a family farm, so we're just kind of getting a chunk of that. So
0: be good for your wife to not be next door to her mother-in-law in the first year of marriage.
1: Yep, I get that.
2: Marcus, what's your take home every month?
1: It kind of varies because my work's a little seasonal, but I pick up some part-time work in the wintertime. So I don't know. It probably varies between 8 to 10. Depending, okay. I make more in the summer, so.
2: Okay.
0: And does your wife work? Your fiance?
1: Yes.
0: Getting ready to be.
1: Yep.
0: And that 150 is the total of the two of you?
1: Yes. Yep.
0: And the total take-home pay from the two of you would be about what?
1: Not 100% sure, to be honest.
0: Okay. Well, that would be a number you would need to have the discussion we're having.
2: Yeah, because I feel like you're underselling a bit. I feel like to get that 25% mark, I think you're close. I just did some napkin math here on the computer. I think you're closer than you think.
0: Yeah.
2: But I also agree.
0: But it's also okay to wait a year.
2: I also agree with Dave, relationally. Tell your dad, thank you for this 5 acres. We want to spend 1 year just figuring it out ourselves.
0: A cabin in the woods.
2: And we're going to save a little bit more money so we can put
0: nowhere
2: more down on the
0: house.
2: Nowhere
0: near any of you people. Now, I'm serious, man. It'd be great for you. And then when you come over there, your marriage is more knit and more matured. And when you come over there next door to her mother-in-law, then she can handle it a little better. And I know your mother's great, but she doesn't know that yet. So it may take a while.
2: And you're going to have family members that say, oh, you're going to throw away money and we're giving you...
0: they don't get a vote.
2: Yeah, it's a good season to learn like who gets to speak into what you do next. And that's awesome.
0: I'm taking a year off if I'm you.
2: Yeah.
0: Pay off the student loan today. Stack cash for a year. Rent a cheap apartment. You'll build a different house, by the way, too.
2: 100%.
0: You'll know each other better after a year, and you'll build a better house together.
2: Spend a year touring houses to see what you like. You like this kitchen. You like that bathroom.
0: Yeah. Clip, you know, build a Pinterest board with all the ideas you like and all that kind of stuff, and take pieces of a house. And, you know, the last house we built, it was three different houses that we found pieces of. And we bolted them together with an architect and made it look right.
2: Well, and even Sharon explaining parts of the house and the way this new house y'all built, like, it was a learned experience from another house.
0: And, exactly.
2: But it was like we built a different house because
0: of that other
2: house. We had lived together in another situation. So,
0: exactly.
2: Yeah, you'll build a different home that you'll be more happy with.
0: Yeah, you'll do it. You'll be some more. Yeah, wait a year. Wait a year and pay off student loan. That's my advice. Now, the trick is, will you do it? Now, that's where it comes down.
2: I know we're against poly market, but we should have a poly market. Like, would they, one of those.
0: Oh, we're against betting?
2: A gambling site. But if there was a, are they going to do it or not? That'd be fun.
0: Yeah, we could just take like an informal poll with no money on it.
2: There we go.
0: Okay. Yeah. We don't have to do GoFundMe with it. You know, so.
2: Will they do it or will they not?
0: Will they do it? Thumbs up, thumbs down. John in Madison, Wisconsin. Hey, John, how are you?
3: Hi, I'm good. How are you doing?
0: Better than I deserve. How can I help?
3: So I have a question regarding starting a 401k. So I have about $50,000 in debt. $30,000 of those are student loans and about $20,000 on a car. And following the baby steps, I know I'm supposed to start paying down my debt, but at 30 years old, I'm kind of just getting a little bit of
0: God, you're so old. You're going to die
3: retirement
0: broke.
3: Funds.
0: You're going to die poor. You're so old.
2: John, you're 1,000 years
3: that
2: old.
3: That is kind of what my
0: how
3: thought
0: are you,
3: was.
0: How are you getting around? A walker? Have you got a wheelchair? Dude,
3: yeah,
0: you are so
3: quite.
0: Stinking
3: I'm
0: young. Don't whine about being old. You're not
3: that.
0: Panicking at 30 years old. You need to get your butt out of debt and follow the baby steps.
2: Yeah, you're good,
0: old.
2: Brother.
3: Okay, so just
0: you're not
3: hold
0: old.
3: Off on the 401k.
0: Yeah,
3: yes.
0: Temporarily,
3: so
0: but I want
3: my
0: you to
3: get paid down.
0: Yeah, but I want you to get after it, man. I mean, we won't keep us dead around for 4 years like it's a pet. It's just,
3: okay.
0: What'd you say? It was 50 grand?
3: 50 grand.
0: 60
3: yep,
0: grand. What do you
3: correct.
0: Make?
3: Me and my wife's combined income is about $175 per year.
0: So pay it off in a year.
2: 1 year, dude.
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2: Done.
0: Well, cut something else out. I want $6,000 then. Be done in 10 months.
3: Okay.
2: Just be done with it.
0: And then this is not a question. You're a whole 31 years old when you start your 401k. 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

0: News. I'm Ted Linder. More than 15 people remain missing or unaccounted for after flash flooding hit the Grand Canyon this weekend. The National Park Service is asking for the public's help to get information about campers and hikers who may have been in the area of the Bright Angel Canyon and Phantom Ranch. Dozens of people were evacuated. Floodwaters pushing boulders and debris into the Colorado River, and more rain is in the forecast. Iran retaliating against the United States Sunday with new strikes on two military bases in Jordan.
1: U.S. officials tell Fox News there are no significant impacts and nearly all missiles have been intercepted. Tehran says this is in response to U.S. forces blowing up two of its launchers on Larak Island earlier today. The U.S. claims it struck after spotting IRGC members preparing to launch rockets with sea mines into the Strait of Hormuz.
0: Fox's Molly Line. 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
1: Dave, I feel like this question is directly aimed at me, and so I just want to call it out.
0: Okay.
1: It hurts already.
0: This is a personal affront to John Deloney.
1: Today's question comes from Diana in Washington, D.C. Since my husband and I have gotten married, we've justified certain purchases by saying, quote, it's an investment. For example, $2,000 worth of high-quality business suits that would last for many years. As we started listening to the Ramsey Show, we began to suspect that we aren't using the term it's an investment in the right way.
0: Correct.
1: Is it ever appropriate to refer to a purchase as a quote-unquote investment, even if we don't expect it to generate an income or profit? If not, how should we be thinking about purchases like these to decide if they're right for us?
0: It's never an investment. It's wise consumption.
1: Ooh, good line.
0: Or it's unwise consumption. One of the two.
1: But yeah. I really think my guitars and my hunting gear and my gym, those are investments.
0: Yeah. I mean, the thing is this. There's a couple things that when I first start teaching this stuff, people start throwing all these sayings at me, and they're all pretty good. Stuff like, you know, rich people ask how much, poor people ask how much down, how much a month.
1: Hmm.
0: Okay. Wise people buy an expensive item, rich people do, that will last 20 years, and poor people, unwise people, buy a cheap item that feels good right now and lasts 20 minutes. And so it's kind of like we're teaching the kid, they're buying a toy, and you're going, that toy is going to break by the end of the week. Or you can buy this item, this toy, and it's going to last. It's built. It's a good, you know, it's a Tonka truck, right? It's going to last generationally. I got Tonka trucks at three generations now. So, you know, that kind of stuff. So, you know, what is a wise purchase? And so, you know, you buy a quality thing. So an example would be, I would suggest you buy a 2-year-old high quality automobile instead of a brand new Dodge Neon,
1: right?
0: Which is going to be crap by Friday because it was crap when you bought it on Monday. And so, you know, I mean, that, but that's the difference in a wealthy mentality and a poor mentality. I just want something shiny and new, even if it's cheap in quality and won't last. In her case, she's talking about that. That's what Diana's talking about, is a quality suit. It's going to last you. It's a timeless cut and material. It's not a high fashion item that's going to be a fad item, but that you can wear that forever. I wear on media and oftentimes on stage, I'll wear a black blazer. Okay. And I don't own a tie anymore. I got out of that business, but I've got 3 or 4 of those that I paid a lot of money for, and I think they're approaching 10 years old now. And they, you know, they're hanging in the closet here, they're hanging in the closet at the house, and so on. You know, backstage at the event center. So if I need one, I got the exact same cut, custom made, high quality item, you know, and so it travels well because it's not going to wad up. And, you know, it's a, you know, so it's a good, that's, but that's not an investment because I can't turn around and sell it at a profit.
1: And that's the definition of an investment.
0: Yes.
1: It goes up in
0: the investment's going to pay you money out and or go up in value and you can resell it. And clothing definitely doesn't qualify. Just ask the people at the consignment sale. And so, yeah, but you can call it a wise consumption. And, it's a good, it's an interesting question. And what I do love about her question is that words do matter.
1: Yes.
0: They give your brain signals. Because if you call it an investment rather than wise consumption, it gives you permission to double down.
1: Well, and that's where I get called out, because I've used the phrase, oh, this is really an investment.
0: Yeah.
1: Over and over in my life. And it's just been a bad justification for, I really want this thing and I want to get the nicest version of this thing.
0: Yeah.
1: And so if I call it an investment for whatever reason, it makes it okay. Instead of having the courage to say, you know what, I just want this and I've saved up for it and me wanting this is enough.
0: Yeah.
1: And I don't need all this other baggage to it to justify for myself.
0: Exactly.
1: I want a nice thing.
0: I think I quit using, one of the times I learned to not use this was I was 26 years old. I was making a lot of money in the real estate business and before I went broke. And I bought a Jaguar, which I grew up in a neighborhood where they couldn't spell Jaguar, so much less even knew what one was. So it was very impressive to me that I had a Jaguar. I thought it was, you know, BA, right? So I roll up at my grandpa's house, and my grandpa Ramsey was a Scotsman. He was a classic grandpa. I mean, pull the crooked nails out of the board, straighten them out, and put them in a coffee can.
1: Coffee
0: grandpa,
1: can.
0: You know this grandpa, right? He never threw away anything. Everything. He was a child of the Great Depression. Worked 38 years for Alcoa Aluminum. Saved every dollar he ever had. Never invested any of it. Just saved it and just stacked cash. And he comes out. And he was a sweet man. He came out, and I'm there in my little double-breasted suit, and I think I'm a really cool 26-year-old. And he said, "What is that?" I said, "It's a Jaguar, Grandpa." He said, "Wow, it's a fine-looking automobile." He said, "What did that cost?" And I think at the time it was like $35,000 or something, which today would be $150,000, right? And I said, $35,000. He goes, "Oh, my God, I've never spent that on a car." He said, "That is a fine car." I said, "Well, Grandpa, it's a great car. It's a great investment." And he said, "Really? That's amazing." He said, "So in 10 years, will that car be worth?" And I said, "Wah, wah, wah, wah, wah, wah, wah, wah." And he said, "Well, honey, my investments go up." But it's the same thing, right? It's that same mentality. Now, that car, if I had paid cash for it and wasn't leveraged to my eyeballs and getting ready to go broke in real estate business trying to appear to be something I'm not, which is the case in that situation, totally shallow as right. I could be, right? I mean, classic putting on the pose. But if I had paid cash for the car and I had the wealth, I still should not have used the phrase, "It's an investment."
1: Right.
0: It's consumption that I can afford.
1: And then I
0: so
1: want.
0: It's wise consumption and I like it. And that's an okay answer. At least then I wasn't trying to defend it as if it was going up in value, which is rah, rah, rah, what he called me on. But that's the thing. If it's not going up in value and you can't turn around and resell it, or you don't propose it's going to go up in value, then you're not. It's not an investment. So we bought a boat, and it's an investment in our family. No, it's consumption for your family. It's not an investment. Boats do not go up in value. None of them. Two best days of your life. The day you buy a boat, the day you sell it, right? That's the old saying. Now, I don't know that because I've never sold my boat. No, I've sold them and got a better one. But, yeah, so I'm still a boat guy. I'm not against boats. But the point being, we're investing in our children by taking them to Disney. No, you're consuming an experience. And your value is that you want to spend money on experiences rather than other things. Okay, that's fine.
1: Just own it.
0: Quit acting like it's something it's not.
1: Right.
0: And that's what she's calling out wisely here.
1: Yeah.
0: I like that. That's a good discussion. Words matter. Out of the abundance of the heart, the mouth speaks. So, you know, make sure your heart's aligned on this. Okay, we're consuming this money. We can afford it. It's a wise consumption. It's a reasonable purchase given our situation. But we're not going to call it something it's not, which is an investment. Oh, that's so good.
1: And I'll even say this. The baggage that I brought to it, man, it took me a while to unpack this. I'll probably unpack this the rest of my life, is that underlying, I'm not worth that. Or guys like me don't play guitars like that.
0: I haven't earned that.
1: I'll never, like, that's people who buy that kind of thing.
0: So you're acting like it's going to go up in value because that makes it okay because you're not worth doing it for you.
1: That's it. And for me, taking ownership of, I want this, my wife and I have agreed on it, and it's okay if I get it. It's okay.
0: Yeah.
1: And it checks, it's a part of our life rhythm, right?
0: That's good. I like that.
1: But that was, for me, getting over, like, I'm not worth $2,000 suit. Like, I'm not that guy. I'll never be that guy. But if it's an investment, I can do that, right?
0: Yeah. Well, and it keeps you from buying stuff to impress other people.
1: That to me is the most important thing.

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0: One of the biggest things that is a mistake people make is thinking they can skip having a will because they're too young for a will or too healthy for a will or they don't own anything. Well, guess what? 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Jennifer is in Charlotte, North Carolina. Hi, Jennifer. How are you?
1: Hey, I'm good. How are you guys?
0: Better than we deserve. What's up?
1: Well, I was wanting to know if I should go back to school. Well, if I should go to school. I've never been to college, and the job that I've been in, although I've risen through the ranks position-wise, I can't go any further without a four-year degree.
0: And what do you do?
1: I work in the cafeteria. I'm a trainer for them. And so I've been a worker. I've been a manager, assistant manager, a manager.
0: And now what is it that you can't do because you don't have a four-year degree?
2: Is it just corporate policy?
1: It is. And yeah, it is definitely required. I've tried every avenue I can think of, and I can't be in a supervisory role and or
0: how long have you worked there?
1: In a specialist. I've worked there for almost 20 years.
0: Okay. And so if you get a 4-year degree in what? Nutrition or what?
1: Honestly, it could probably be in anything.
2: Probably anything.
1: I'm thinking business. Yeah.
0: Just to check the corporate box. And then your income today is what?
1: $65,000.
0: $65,000 a year is what you make?
1: Yeah.
0: How old are you?
1: 50.
0: Okay. And what would you make 4 years from now if you got a degree in any old thing?
1: Well, a person of my work experience, other than college and caliber, they make around 75 to 85.
0: Doing the exact same job?
1: Doing not what I do, but doing what I would want to be able to do.
0: Which is what?
1: Be a supervisor. Or maybe a...
0: over the cafeteria.
1: A training specialist. Well, it would be over several cafeterias, like 18. Mm. And my thought process is that even if it takes me 5 or 6 years, if I, being 50, that would still give me an additional 5, 6 years.
0: Okay. What I do like is the idea of improving yourself. Putting some tools in your belt for you to be worth more and earn more. I like that. I don't like that you're doing it for an artificial ceiling that shouldn't be there. And so that makes me want to quit and go work for someone else instead.
1: My husband said something similar.
0: Yeah. I mean, because this is stupid that you have to have a 4-year degree in left-handed puppetry so you can go run 18 cafeterias and you know how to run a cafeteria off the back of your hand without thinking about it. And these morons in corporate America have decided that a 4-year degree somehow makes you a genius. Somebody with a 4-year degree came up with this policy. That's how much of a genius they are. So, so I don't like that part of the discussion at all, but I love the idea of continuing personal growth. Continued personal growth is the best investment human beings can make. Going to events, going to seminars, reading books, studying, getting another certification, another degree, constant state of learning in a culture where the rate of change is so rapid that it's blinding is necessary to win and to grow and to be better. And so I like all of that. And so I would tell you to go to school and study something. I don't mind that a bit. I also think you probably need to look at working somewhere else. John, what are you thinking?
2: Yeah, I'm thinking one at what a costly corporate mistake to not put somebody of your experience, caliber, leadership ability into the next right position that will improve everything for the company, their bottom line, their employee retention, their insider knowledge, all of it, simply for this one box. It's just corporations deciding we're going to outsource, we're going to use a metric to outsource value, and we're going to use a metric called degree or not degree as
0: a hard stop.
2: Yeah.
0: I mean, you know, we have some policies around Ramsey that we say that we start the policy with almost never.
2: Mm.
0: Okay, we almost never hire relatives of current team members, because if you fire one, you lose the other one usually. So we just almost never do it, but we have occasionally.
2: Right.
0: When common sense superimposed and stepped on top of a policy, then we put the policy down.
2: And I've worked in university settings, which are the epicenter of this. Right, you got to have a degree to breathe at a university campus, and I get it. I've had two different universities and two different employees that I would put as some of the best employees I've ever worked with, had no degree, but they were so skilled, and I gave them a path to eventually if they wanted to, but I went and fought on their behalf, right? And so I'm frustrated there. On the other side of it,
0: for you, yeah.
2: I grew up in a home where, and what Dave said is really wise, so in what he said is very specific. My mom took her first community college class at the age of 41, and it was simply, I want to get some training and some education so that I can go make some more money, and she found a whole new world. And so she graduated with her PhD at 63 and got tenured at 57, got tenured as a professor at 63. That was not even on her radar, not even on her planet. And here is this woman from Texas that spent in her mid-70s was teaching over at Oxford, overseas. It gave her a whole new world, but the pursuit, and Dave was right here, was she wanted to grow herself, and she wanted to keep learning and keep getting
0: wasn't
2: better.
0: Wasn't driven by an artificial corporate stupid policy.
2: That's it. That's right. Yeah. Initially, I want to get some training so I can get a job at a community college, and that led to another thing, but it was all based on I want to continue to grow. She spent time in corporations because she kept learning new things. And so if you do take this track, which I like Dave's support, make sure you study something that you're super interested in. Make sure you get through it quickly too, and you find the least expensive option for you.
0: And you pay cash for it.
2: You pay cash for it. And if this job goes away, you've got a tool set that your horizons, your toolkit, everything's been expanded so that you can go do other things besides just this one thing. Because they set you up for this.
0: Yeah. And by the way, your tool set may tell you to leave.
2: That's exactly right. You might find out, oh my gosh, I have the skill set to go do the same thing at a warehouse instead of a cafeteria.
0: Then I don't have to work for stupid people.
2: And I can make $250,000 doing that, right? Because you've got such amazing experience. You've got experience working with parents, working with administrators, working with legislatures, working with vendors. You've got so much experience that you may not even realize how marketable you are. That's great. But, Dave, I just get frustrated by those hard stops. You know what I mean?
0: Yeah. So, I mean, I can understand the concept, but I think an almost never in front of it, and then she's the exception, would be much less corporate stupidity.
2: It's just this corporate idea of you just box yourself into a corner.
0: Yeah.
2: Unnecessarily, right?
0: Well, I mean, and this is why small businesses employ 57% of Americans. Because small businesses use common sense.
2: I need a person who can do this job.
0: Yeah. If you work for a family business, they actually, most of the time, have some brains.
2: Huh.
0: You know, and at least look at something through a reasonable lens. You know, you might not agree with it, but they at least are, you know, it's not a blind.
2: And is the reasonable lens, can you do this job well with excellence?
0: Yeah. I don't know what anyone's degree is in this place except yours because you talk about them all the time.

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2: The conflict with Iran continues. I'm Ted Lindner, Fox News. The U.S. military targeting missiles launch sites on an island in the Strait of Hormuz this weekend. Fox's Jill Nato has details.
3: CENTCOM says Islamic Revolutionary Guard Corps forces were observed preparing to launch rockets with sea mines into the Strait of Hormuz. The U.S. military also says they had just completed clearing mines out of the strait last week. So new American strikes took out two Iranian launchers before those mines could get into the water. Iran's Revolutionary Guard says several soldiers and citizens were killed and injured in the attack. The fighting comes just days after the Trump administration said it's increasing economic pressure to try to end its war with Iran rather than military action. Jill Nato, Fox News.
2: Military forces in Jordan were being fired upon, U.S. military forces that are in retaliation. Nepal recovering after deadly flooding swept through the region last week. Fox's Stephanie Bennett with more.
4: Nepal's tourism board provided an update saying 289 missing foreign nationals have been rescued, including two Americans. But the situation is growing more dire by the day. Heavy rains swelled rivers and lakes upstream. Those rising water levels forced crews to completely stop rescue operations at times. Trying to get teams and supplies into the area is also extremely challenging. Flood warnings were sent to residents' phones telling them to get to higher ground. Crews focused on rescuing hundreds of people, possibly trapped inside tunnels at a hydropower project in Nepal.
2: At least 800 people are dead and more than 3,000 are missing. And President Trump escalating his trade war with Canada posted on social media. Canadian companies wanting to do business with the U.S. move here to avoid newly imposed tariffs, saying, "I don't want Canadian anything." 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
2: Well, the jury in the Lindsey Clancy murder trial in Massachusetts continues deliberations later this morning. Fox's Grinnell Scott.
9: Nine women and three men still have the fate of Lindsey Clancy in their hands. She's the mom who in 2023 killed her three young children in her Duxbury, Massachusetts home. Prosecutors argued Clancy knew she was committing murder. Her defense claims postpartum psychosis kept her from knowing right from wrong. Last week, the jury asked to see two pieces of evidence, the knife Clancy used to cut herself, as well as plastic bags full of pills she was taking. Convictions on either first-degree murder, second-degree murder, or manslaughter will send Clancy to prison. Being found not criminally responsible will return her to a state mental health facility. Grinnell Scott, Fox News.
2: Congress returns from its August recess on Monday. Fox's Jared Halpern with more.
10: The Republican-controlled House is back in session this week with a busy to-do list over the next few weeks. Topping that agenda, a government spending bill to prevent a pre-election shutdown at the end of September. The House and Senate each passed competing proposals to extend funding into December. House Republicans are also eager to push through another budget reconciliation bill, and the White House is urging passage of a supplemental spending package to provide the military with billions of dollars to replenish weapons stockpiles. The Senate does not return to Washington until the middle of September. In Washington, Jared Halpern, Fox News.
2: One hiker has now been found dead. At least 15 others still missing or unaccounted for after flash flooding hit the Grand Canyon Saturday. The National Park Service asking for the public's help to get information about campers and hikers who may have been in the area of the Bright Angel Canyon and Phantom Ranch. Dozens of people evacuated. Floodwaters pushing boulders and debris into the Colorado River, and more rain is in the forecast. I'm Ted Lindner.
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1: 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You are going to love Vince.
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3: Now, it's Red Eye Radio. Gary McNamara and Eric Hurley talk about everything from politics to social issues and news of the day. 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
4: All across America, we are Red Eye Radio. He is Eric Hurley, and I'm Gary McNamara.
5: Hi.
4: We're just getting started.
5: We are just getting started.
4: Deep voice guy said that. If you're just getting started,
5: we are just getting started. We are just getting started.
4: Wow.
5: It's true.
4: Welcome to the last day of August.
5: It is. This is your last chance to get out there in August the right way. So do it. I don't know what that means, but you got an extra day to do it. We don't have many months with 31 days. Actually, we have several. But get out there and do it.
4: 30 days has September, April, June, and November. All the rest have 31 except poor February that only has 28 or 29 days, I remember, from first grade. That's the only thing that I got from grammar school.
5: I have a phone with a calendar. After that happened, I have a calculator.
4: Uh-huh.
5: I have, and then if neither of those work, I've got Android Auto. I just installed a new head unit in my truck and upgraded, and I can go, hey, Google, how many days are in the month of August? And it will answer me.
4: I saw that, by the way. You just reminded me of the flock camera debate that continued over the weekend.
5: Oh, yes, yes.
4: I mean, that's starting just slowly. Was, you know, it was simmering and then kept getting bigger.
5: Yeah.
4: And it was interesting because it was, you know, Cam Higby, remember the riots in California?
5: Yeah.
4: He was the guy that was covering them all the time.
5: Yeah. Yeah. Yeah.
4: Well, he's a proponent of flock cameras.
5: Right.
4: And he posted that, look at, you know, we had said the other day, look at the IRS gets from you. I mean, the IRS, it's like, what information can you get? And he was trying to make the argument, well, look at your cell phone gets from you. Mm. And it was pointed out, he did this on X, and it was pointed out by, you know, the people that read it, the community notes, that, yeah, but everything is voluntary on your phone.
5: Yes.
4: You can cut it out. But what I saw was the most interesting thing. It was somebody in law enforcement that said this. And it relates to the story that I told, I think it was last week.
5: Mm.
4: And that's, if you don't have flock cameras and something happens with the make of car, the police go after, and they don't get a license plate, the police go after everyone that has that make of car.
5: Yeah.
4: And it happened to me.
5: Mm-hmm.
4: It happened to me when there was a hit and run.
5: Mm-hmm.
4: And all of a sudden, one day I'm, you know, and I wasn't even on that road. It was like just anybody that they had that make of car that they identified, they eventually tracked down. And
5: right.
4: they tracked me down. And it was an Irving police officer pulled up to, I don't live in Irving, Texas. And all of a sudden I can see the camera. I was looking at my phone. I go, what's that? Somebody in front of my house? A police officer. Irving, Texas. What's an Irving, Texas police officer walking up to my house for?
5: Mm-hmm.
4: And it was my make of car that had hit somebody, and mm-hmm. they were going all around. And this person, law enforcement on X, was saying, well, you have a choice. You know, either you get the license plate there or the police eventually come to your house, even if it's not you who did it. The police are going to come to your house and they're going to ask you questions. So one way or another, your privacy is going to get invaded. But it was made, and we made the point earlier, it is not unconstitutional under current precedent to do what they did, to have flock cameras.

0: We may think it should be, but under precedent, when you look at the DUI roadblock, as we said, the Supreme Court decision on that, where you had people like Thomas, Thomas and one of them was Ford, and then Scalia also said it.
1: Right.
0: Scalia also said it back then. He goes, you're out in public. There is no privacy on the outside of your vehicle.
1: Right.
0: It doesn't exist.
1: Right.
0: Yeah. You may want it, and you can see, as we said, what's going to stop it is the same thing that stopped, you know, red light cameras, and that would be public going, we just don't want it.
1: Well, and you know, it's not like the government is putting a camera outside your window of your home, pointing in, and then forcing you to keep the blinds open. That's Amazon that does that. Well, no, it's the thing is that when you talk about sharing public roads, this is the question is with the flock cameras, is the potential for abuse,
0: or the abuse that's happened already?
1: That's happened already, using it to follow an X or trace, you know, whatever. I mean, there's been a couple of cases that really stood out, and then also track behavior and determine without a warrant, saying, okay, when they did the NSA files, and they rounded up everybody's phone records, and it was like, well, they didn't hear any conversations, they didn't tape any calls, they didn't do any of that, but they can determine a pattern of behavior. Well, John went and saw his therapist. Then he went to the pharmacy, or called the pharmacy. He called his therapist. Then he called the pharmacy. And then he called the gun range to book. He called the gun range. We don't know what he did. But he called a gun store and then called the gun range. And all this happened in one afternoon. All right. And then you start setting up this precedent for trying to establish behavior. And, you know, this is one thing that we talked about with the Patriot Act. This is very different from the Patriot Act, except the one similarity is, again, the potential for abuse and tracking any given person. My great concern has always been with AI, not just what the bad guys can do. That's a given, right? The bad guys are always working on however they can get to you. You know, they put fake card swipes at the pump and then get your credit card information, and you don't even recognize that you just use your card at the pump, and they just got every bit of information off it. They're going to clone your card, and by the morning they're going to use it. Well, the bigger concern for me, the great concern, is other nations' leadership, but our own nation included, and the government deciding they want to start building patterns of behavior through AI, and AI deciding that it's going to break out of its sandbox, and that its job is, you know, we get 5 years down the road, is to use these flock cameras to determine patterns of behavior, mm-hmm. and then report those patterns of behavior as suspicious. And that's where things really get hairy. That's where things really get concerning.
0: Something, though, we've talked for, I don't know, 3-4 years, and it's supposed to be coming out in the next year, was the inside cameras in your car.
1: Yeah.
0: Looking to see if you're tired
1: mm-hmm.
0: or intoxicated,
1: right.
0: That will shut down your vehicle.
1: Right. Those are supposed to be, as far as we know, mandatory for the cars coming up next year.
0: I don't think they've come up with a system, though. But you and I've talked about it for the longest time. Other concern, not a bleep from the public, nothing.
1: Right.
0: Does the public not pay attention to any of this until the systems are actually working?
1: Yeah. No, that's, yes, the answer is Yes, that's how they behave.
0: Because
1: they absolutely set it aside until someone gets a ticket or gets, or in this case, their car would shut down, would not operate. The car would be disabled. Now, we can have a debate about, you know, Louise or Karen. Yeah, Karen. Wow. She's always texting on her way to work. So she's looking down a lot. Her head's going down a lot. That's one of the measurements for being too tired, is your eyes or your head looking downward. They actually, for truck drivers back in the day, I don't know if the company still exists, but you could get this thing that basically would hook on your ear, like an earbud. And then if your head tilted down too often, it would set an alarm off. Now, you had to choose to use that, and it didn't report to anything. It just set off a noise to keep you awake. And now, truck drivers use our radio program for noise. Because that's pretty much all it is.
0: But when you look at the fact that the public is furious about cameras outside the vehicle, but inside the vehicle,
1: Nobody says a word. No, that's a great point.
0: No, nobody has said a word about it. In fact, it's still,
1: as far as we know, on the way.
0: And Congress passed it.
1: Yeah.
0: Congress passed it, and the Republicans tried to rescind it. The Republicans couldn't get enough vote to rescind cameras inside your car.
1: Right.
0: But outside the car, the whole nation is going ape manure.
1: Yes. Yes.
0: I mean, it's just, I find it humorous, and so I have to ask the question. Does the public not pay attention to anything?
1: No, they don't until it starts.
0: Except, can you believe that that cornerback on the team that was going to be the fifth cornerback was cut, and they kept the guy who's going to be the seventh, and he's in there, and there's this passion and anger and fury? And it's like,
1: NFL season started, didn't it?
0: And the cuts were all yesterday. Yeah. I just used that because I was going through social media, and people are like furious about stuff, and I'm like, my God, the things that matter, people don't care about until it's already there. And then they go, how did this happen? Because you weren't paying attention. Why do you think that the socialists are grabbing a hold and doing well in the polls? Because the damn public's going, duh, what's going on with my favorite sports today?
1: Yeah, until they get...
0: It's a bigger news item that the Buffalo Bills in their new stadium have to replace the damn natural turf.
1: Oh, yeah.
0: I went to the New York Times. It was the lead article online. Mm. It's grass in a damn football stadium.
1: Yeah.
0: All right, I'm going to calm down a little bit here.
1: Yeah, but that's until people lose something, until you take it away. They don't pay attention.
0: Yeah. They don't pay attention. I mean, there it is. It's been out. And you and I have been, it's been, what, at least 3 years?
1: Oh, at least
0: 3 years we've been talking about the cameras inside a vehicle.
1: Right.
0: And we're like, nobody seems to care. Congress can't, the Republicans can't even sit there and go, no, sorry, we can't have that. And they're like, well, you know, there'll be plenty of information. We're like, talk about information that could be used to set a pattern that could destroy your life based on you being tired and not drunk.
1: Right.
0: You know, who knows? I mean, what would be the next thing once they had them in the cars? Your car is stopped. Does it inform the police that there's a car on the side of the road?
1: Right.
0: You know, where does it go from that point?
1: And again, my great concern is that you have AI integrated. And when you have AI integrated and the government has, well, if the government has ownership in AI, why would the government want ownership in AI? The first answer you'll get is, well, national defense. Mm-hmm. Okay. We talked about this. Remember how many conservatives with the NSA phone records were totally on board for it. Defending it fully. Mm-hmm. And when you look at ownership in AI and the government giving its rubber stamp, I understand national defense is a given. But the other side of that, the side that we don't see until maybe it's too late, how many years did the Obama administration violate people's rights until October of 2016? This was at the end of Obama's second term. the lawyers for the White House, for the administration, go to the FISA courts and say, we know you told us to go back. And we know this because John Solomon was part of putting that out back when he was with Circa News.
0: Was it 2012 that they were told, or 2011 or 2010?
1: I don't know how far back it goes. Yeah, I think it was 2011, but it was the Obama administration.
0: Oh, yeah, it was. Yeah.
1: So it went back several years. It was one of those two, 2011 or 2012, which, by the way, is when Robert Mueller, who was assigned special counsel, just months later after that, you know, the following summer in 2017, for the whole Russian hoax, and 2011, and in that era, that's when he was the FBI director. So you look at all this,
0: no one was held accountable.
1: No one was.
0: Oh, sorry, we haven't followed it for the last 3, 4, 5 years.
1: And John Solomon and at Circa News wrote about that and brought the documents, of course, after the case. It was in March of 2017, I believe, when he was with Circa News, and they posted the article. And they talked about how they were basically, it was like this mea culpa to the FISA court, to the FISA judge. Hey, we know you told us to stop years ago violating people's rights, but we didn't. And we asked the question, what in the world are they talking about specifically? How many times did that happen? How long did that go on? Then you look at the Twitter files. My gosh, if we hadn't learned about the Twitter files, this wasn't just about free speech on the internet, because Twitter can take whatever they want down. It's their real estate, except for when the government gets involved and says, we want that speech squashed. And then they basically set up a field office at the Twitter headquarters. And the FBI is telling not only Twitter, but all of social media what to post and what not to post. These things happened.
0: And then COVID.
1: Yes.
0: And then Hillary Clinton and the DNC setting up Trump with Russia collusion.
1: Right.
0: With campaign money.
1: Right. Which goes back to, you know, 2016. Yeah. My gosh. Yeah.
0: You go back to all this and you're like, we should trust the government,
1: right?
0: With now getting even more into our lives,
1: right?
0: Why? We are Red Eye Radio,
1: brought to you by Hotshot Secret.
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0: We are Red Eye Radio. He is Eric Cronin, and I'm Gary McNamara. Yeah, so that's what I was wondering over the weekend when I saw all the flock camera debates and everything else. And I understand it. I understand the complete debates on it. And like anything, we welcome all debate.
1: Sure.
0: But it was just that what popped into my mind was the surveillance camera and body sensors that will be required to be in all new cars by 2027. In fact, I finally found, I just did it now, found an article on it, one of the latest articles that was written in late April on it. I'm amazed that this thing hardly has any stories. It's something that you and I have followed for 3 years. And with the flock camera things, I'm just blown away by how everybody is outraged about cameras outside of your vehicles, but not a peep on cameras inside your vehicles.
1: Well, the people that are taking 100 selfies a day are really, really peeved about the government taking one picture.
0: We'll get to that coming up.
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27: For a long time, when we talked about the HPV vaccine, we were talking about protecting girls from cervical cancer. But now there's something every parent of a boy should know as well. The vaccine isn't necessarily just for girls, because a new study out of Johns Hopkins School of Public Health found that boys and young men who got the HPV vaccine cut their risk of developing HPV-related cancers by about half. HPV, that virus, is incredibly common, nothing to be ashamed of. Almost everyone who's sexually active will likely be exposed at some point. The CDC currently recommends the vaccine for kids at ages 11 or 12, but it can be given as early as 9. And if your kid missed it, it's not too late for them to get protected. Catch-up shots are recommended through age 26. If you have questions, if you have concerns, your family pediatrician is a good place to start. I'm Dr. Sanjay Gupta, helping you live a better life.
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3: Fox News, I'm Sue Guzman. At least one person is confirmed dead, 15 people missing after flash flooding hit the Grand Canyon Saturday. Grand Canyon National Parks officials confirming the body of a 46-year-old man was recovered near Crystal Rapids along the Colorado River during evening search efforts. U.S. has launched strikes on Iranian rocket launchers in the Strait of Hormuz, and Iran responded with an attack on two U.S. bases in Jordan. Comes as the U.S. plans to announce new bank sanctions this week. President Trump telling Fox's Sunday Night in America.
4: We're doing a great job. The blockade has been unbelievable. The financial hits that we're giving them, we're hitting them very hard. Nobody's ever been hit like this. And they're a failing nation right now. And at the right point, we'll either win or they'll do something.
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32: 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These aren't just miles. These are moments. 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
1: 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Well, the federal law will require cameras inside of your vehicles for 2027, coming up in just a minute.
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1: So, yeah, over the weekend, everyone talking about flock cameras. I mean, it just keeps building and building and building. And it was some tremendous discussions on X over the weekend on this, the constitutionality of flock cameras. And as we said, from what we know, from what the precedent is set, and we're talking about the right. You know, you're talking about Thomas, you're talking about Scalia, the late Justice Scalia, when it came to, you know, DUI roadblocks and things like that. Viewed them as being constitutional, especially Scalia was a part of that one. Thomas was not a part of that decision back in the late 80s. He was part of another decision, I think it was in the 90s, that related to that. And so we looked at it and we said, looking at the precedent, flock cameras don't seem to be unconstitutional, but neither were the red light cameras. They weren't unconstitutional. People just didn't want them. They threw a fit about them, and we said that probably is what's going to stop them. Well, we've been talking about this for at least 3 years. Whenever the legislation was considered and passed, Democrats were in power. Republicans have tried to get rid of this, and they can't.
7: Yeah.
1: This might be the time, if you're going to approach Congress to stop something like this, you use the flock camera debate.
7: Yeah, right.
1: Yeah. As your ammunition. Yeah,
7: right.
1: Surveillance cameras, Yahoo Autos had this back in April. Surveillance cameras will be required in all new cars by 2027. Federal mandate requires surveillance in all new U.S. cars inside the cars. This is not flock cameras. These are face cameras by 2027. Buying a new car in a few years just won't be about horsepower or fuel economy. By 2027, every new vehicle in the U.S. is expected to come with built-in cameras and sensors that monitor your alertness and in some cases can stop you from driving if the system believes that you are impaired, not necessarily from drugs, but just tired.
7: In any way.
1: In any way. This comes from the federal push tied to impaired driving prevention. Instead of waiting for bad decisions, your car steps in before anything happens. There are infrared cameras that are tracking your eye movement and your head movement and sensors looking for signs of fatigue or intoxication. AI is also used in the mix, evaluating whether you are fit to drive. No form of breathalyzer or test is involved here. It's just the car deciding. And if the system flags something off, like drowsiness or signs of alcohol impairment, it can prevent the car from starting or limit functionality.
7: By the way, there are a number of things that set off the and I don't know how proprietary the technology will become with each automaker, but there will be standards, obviously, because this is a mandate. If this is a mandate by the government, then there's going to have to be some minimum standards. But what you should know is, with similar devices, where if it's a commercial vehicle and let's say the owner, the company that owns the vehicle, wants to monitor the driver inside the cab of that vehicle, trucks or vans or whatever it might be, when they monitor for alertness or drowsiness, they monitor for, it starts with how often you blink. But also, you could have severe allergies that have you, like my eyes. One night I got pulled over. This is when we were in the old place in Arlington. I got pulled over in my own neighborhood, just a few blocks from my house. Officer goes, "Been drinking tonight?" I said, "No, I just woke up." And he goes, "Oh, that's why your eyes are red." I said, "Yeah." I said, "I work nights." I said, "I'm on my way to work." And he gave me a warning. I wasn't speeding. I don't know what happened. I can't remember. I don't know if I didn't use a signal or something in turning. I can't remember. I don't know what the primary was. But it was also a Sunday night, and it was football season. So I don't know if he thought I was coming from someplace, you know, somebody's house maybe, and I'd been drinking. But there are things that your eyes will do, that your head will do when you're tired, but also in today's world, you're looking around the car. You're looking down at your screen. You're looking at your GPS. Your eyes are moving all the time. They should be on the road. But there are many distractions within the modern car. And now we're adding one more. And if they don't get this repealed, we're looking at 27 models here in a couple of months. Have the 27 models hit lots yet? I don't think so. I got to double check that. But if the mandate is still in place, if this ever does come to fruition, if it is coming out, if it's still in place, then we're looking at a situation where the technology is without a doubt at some level going to be flawed, certainly in the first couple of years of implementation.
1: Okay, here we go. Consumer Reports did something on this in June.
7: Mm-hmm.
1: All right.
7: Okay.
1: Now what they're saying is there's no kill switch, but then a paragraph later says there's a kill switch. The bottom line is that 2027 model car, your cars are not going to have any mandatory technology that can determine if you're intoxicated, and there's no such thing as a government-controlled kill switch. Okay.
7: Okay.
1: Said Emily Thomas. Nobody has said that, by the way.
7: Nobody's making that case. It would have to be built into the car.
1: Right. Now, we've been talking about this. We said 3 years. We've been talking about this. This was signed into law, passed in the infrastructure bill in 2021. So we've been talking about this for 5 years.
7: Yeah.
1: The Halt Drunk Driver Act, signed into law in 2021, does direct federal regulators to require the installation of passive and effective drunk driving detection systems in new vehicles that can prevent or limit vehicle operation if an impairment is detected. So they're saying listen to what they're right here. The bottom line is that the 2027 model year cars are not going to have any mandatory technology that can determine if you're intoxicated, and there's no such thing as a government-controlled kill switch. Well, there is.
7: Yeah. If it's a kill switch, it doesn't matter if the car itself is turning it off or if the government has to tell it to turn it off, which, by the way, is not what anybody ever... I don't know anybody ever... that argued that it was the mandate that put this entire technology into the cars. That's where the government comes in.
1: Yeah, I don't even know that it's almost they're using a straw argument there.
7: Yeah.
1: However, as of 2026, this is of June, the National Highway Traffic Safety Administration has yet to create a standard or issue a final rule for this technology and has told Congress that there is no commercially available driver alcohol impairment detection system that meets the requirement by law and is ready to be installed in cars.
7: Well, because, first of all, if you're an OEM, if you're an engineer at the OEMs, there is technology. You know, they've got breathalyzers and stuff that you have to hook up before, you know, if you've got a history of DUIs or something, and depends on which state you live in. The technology does exist to monitor. But the problem would be
1: accuracy.
7: Well, accuracy, and the OEMs also have to do the handshake. They've got to be compliant. But on the other side of it, they got to sell cars. Who in their right mind would buy a car with this technology in it?
1: Well, Congress can create a law telling the National Highway Traffic Administration to make sure cars have a feature by a certain date. The feature typically is not required until they actually issue the final rule. We know about that. Some cars have already have direct driver monitoring systems that use infrared cameras and head and or eye tracking technology that require drivers to keep their eyes on the road while active driving assistance systems are steering, accelerating, and braking. DDMS is now mandatory in new vehicles sold in Europe, but not yet in the United States. Recent concerns about vehicle privacy have drivers rightfully concerned about data collection. So there it goes. We believe driver retention technology can help save lives and be deployed in a privacy-protective manner, said Justin Brookman, Director of Privacy and Technology Policy at Consumer Reports. Well, no wonder they're using the strong argument. They're for it.
7: Yeah.
1: They're using that strong argument that, you know, because I read this, I go, what are they talking about? We've been clear what was in the system, and it's been cleared, you know, what the system, you know, what they, the system that they're talking about is created to do. There is no, from what we know, and we asked this question, are you going to need a breathalyzer? Will everybody have to blow into it? Otherwise, it won't be accurate. And if you don't have that, how can you put it in? And would you ever have a final ruling if you didn't do that?
7: Right.
1: But it would have infrared cameras that would have head and eye tracking technology.
7: Yeah.
1: And it's been mandated to shut down the vehicle if the technology feels whatever it feels, whatever that degree is, and I don't know what it is. If you don't have a breathalyzer in there, you can't be fully accurate.
7: Right.
1: But we just brought it up because of everyone freaking out over the flock cameras and nobody even talking about the fact of, well, you want an invasion of privacy. My God. Inside your car.
7: Yeah.
1: Regular cameras, infrared cameras, eye tracking technology, AI, trying to see if you're too tired, figuring how many times you're blinking, what your pupils are doing. And well, people are freaking out about cameras looking at license plates.
7: Well, and on top of that, I'm not big on convertibles. You know, like on a highway. You know, if you're driving through the mountains or something, all right, that's fine. But you're driving down the highway, wind's blowing, you know, and you've got a convertible. And the wind is, you know, obviously doing its job. And you're just, your eyes are blinking and blinking and blinking. Your head's moving and everything else. You know, there's a lot of stuff. There's a lot of movements or behavior that they can get wrong with this kind of technology. I think that's probably what the OEMs are against or up against, is finding technology that will actually be accurate and do what the mandate says it has to do without getting it wrong.
1: Because if it has a 1% error,
7: yeah,
1: it's millions of vehicles a year that are stopped.
7: Yep.
1: We are Red Eye Radio.
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1: We are Red Eye Radio. He is Eric Carlin, and I'm Gary McNamara. So if the technology, and again, they don't have the technology yet. And by the way, the reason you and I were talking about this in 2021 is this was supposed to be settled by 2024. It's been extended another 3 years because they can't get the technology of the cameras to be accurate to even get to 99%. Mm-hmm. And let's say it was 99%. How many mistakes, how many people would have their cars stopped every year? 2 billion trips.
7: Yeah, right.
1: 2 billion if it was a 99% effective rate
7: right.
1: with the technology in the United States alone.
7: Right.
1: Wow.
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35: One fatality.
0: fatality confirmed. I'm Sue Guzman, Fox News. Grand Canyon Parks national officials confirming that a 46-year-old man was found dead near Crystal Rapids along the Colorado River Sunday following severe flash flooding.
2: Search teams are racing to find at least 15 missing hikers in the Grand Canyon after a flash flood tore through Bright Angel Canyon. The flood destroyed trails and bridges, stranding hikers. A water pipeline was also knocked out. Over 60 other people were able to evacuate safely. More thunderstorms and heavy rain are expected, complicating rescue efforts.
0: Fox's Marianne Rafferty, and starting Monday, tourists will not be able to stay overnight at lodges and hotels within Grand Canyon National Park. Meanwhile, the death toll in the catastrophic flooding in Nepal and Tibet climbed past 900 Monday, with more than 4,700 missing. Officials in Nepal warning of possible fresh flash flooding and for affected districts to remain on high alert. Iran retaliating against the United States Sunday with new strikes on two military bases in Jordan. The latest from Fox's Molly Line.
5: U.S. officials tell Fox News there are no significant impacts and nearly all missiles have been intercepted. Tehran says this is in response to U.S. forces blowing up two of its launchers on Larak Island earlier today. The U.S. claims it struck after spotting IRGC members preparing to launch rockets with sea mines into the Strait of Hormuz. Last week, President Trump warned there was a no-tolerance policy in effect on mine placement in that critical waterway. There are also new reports of another vessel being struck in the Strait on Saturday. Meantime, the U.S. ramping up economic pressure.
0: Treasury Secretary Scott Bessent says additional bank sanctions are expected this week. Lake Ontario is now called Lake America on Google Maps for U.S. users, but it still reads Lake Ontario on Canadian maps. 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
0: The jury in the Lindsey Clancy murder trial in Massachusetts continues deliberations on Monday. More from Fox's Grinnell Scott.
14: Nine women and three men still have the fate of Lindsey Clancy in their hands. She's the mom who in 2023 killed her three young children in her Duxbury, Massachusetts home. Prosecutors argued Clancy knew she was committing murder. Her defense claims postpartum psychosis kept her from knowing right from wrong. Last week, the jury asked to see two pieces of evidence, the knife Clancy used to cut herself, as well as plastic bags full of pills she was taking. Convictions on either first-degree murder, second-degree murder, or manslaughter will send Clancy to prison. Being found not criminally responsible will return her to a state mental health facility. Grinnell Scott, Fox News.
0: And also, Congress returns from its August recess on Monday. Fox's Jared Halpern with the latest.
15: The Republican-controlled House is back in session this week with a busy to-do list over the next few weeks. Topping that agenda, a government spending bill to prevent a pre-election shutdown at the end of September. The House and Senate each passed competing proposals to extend funding into December. House Republicans are also eager to push through another budget reconciliation bill, and the White House is urging passage of a supplemental spending package to provide the military with billions of dollars to replenish weapons stockpiles. The Senate does not return to Washington until the middle of September. In Washington, Jared Halpern, Fox News.
0: NASA launching its newest $4 billion observatory from the Kennedy Space Center Sunday. President Trump praising the launch of the telescope, calling it the golden age of America. Truth Social. Launch coming after NASA canceled plans to save its Swift space telescope, which will instead burn up in the atmosphere later this year. Meantime, NASA is still using both the Hubble Space Telescope and the James Webb Space Telescope. I'm Sue Guzman.
1: Mic Drop.
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0: Like, and, like, why does the government want to watch geese?
1: No.
2: Well, got to make sure that those Canadian geese don't cross the border. Don't cross Lake America.
0: We're building a wall so they can't. It's going to be so tall. So tall. No migrating south for Canadian geese anymore. Oh my gosh, things have become so silly. Okay.
2: But how I came up, getting back to the original topic,
0: yeah,
2: how I came up with that number, you know, cuz when you're looking at the indoor, cuz we're talking about the inside the car cameras,
0: yeah,
2: that the Democrats passed in the infrastructure bill back in 2021. You and I have been talking about it for 5 years now. I thought it was probably five, we've been talking about it.
0: Yeah, it's called the Halt Drunk Driving Act.
2: Right. And this would be cameras and sensors inside your vehicle,
0: yeah,
2: tracking your eye movement, your body movement, your head movement, anything that would determine whether you are impaired, not necessarily from alcohol or drugs, but just you're tired.
0: Yeah.
2: And the fact is, and because we keep wondering, there's no news on this. Apparently, there is no proprietary system out there that actually works.
0: Right.
2: That they can trust. So
0: not even close to the accuracy that the law intends. The way which
2: right.
0: should be. I mean, it should be 100%. But I mean, you know, they're not even close to the 99, you know, 0.9%. Nowhere near that,
2: right.
0: And according to Consumer Reports.
2: And as we said, 99%, if it was 99%,
0: yeah,
2: would be $2.29 billion a year.
0: Yeah.
2: Mistakes.
0: Trips made in a car, yeah.
2: No, right. those would be the mistakes.
0: Right.
2: That's not the number.
0: Based on the number of trips made in the car.
2: The number of, and yeah, I got that number from the number of trips,
0: mm-hmm,
2: AAA Foundation for Traffic, 229 billion driving trips each year Americans make.
0: Yeah.
2: So if it was a 99% accuracy rate, 1% would be it would mean that every single person would probably have their car stopped by an error, not because they were tired.
0: We would have to actually, those numbers we would have to skew. They're skewed because not all of those trips are made by brand new cars. So it would only apply
2: brand new cars. Yes, good point.
0: If the technology were on board, those 27s start hitting lots in September and October of this year. So it would only apply to that year going forward, but whatever that year is.
2: Okay, so let's say we sell 10 million brand new vehicles would be sold, an average of 2.4 driving trips a year. So it would be basically 10 million if you're selling 10 million vehicles by 2.4 times 364.
0: Mm-hmm.
2: Right.
0: 365,
2: right.
0: Unless you're assuming people don't go anywhere on Christmas Day.
2: Well, I was.
0: Or Labor Day.
2: Okay.
0: Or Arbor Day.
2: And the liberal don't drive today day.
0: Yeah, right.
2: And then you would have to
0: walk in front of a flock camera day.
2: You would have to multiply that times
0: 0.01.
2: For 1%,
0: right.
2: So that's whatever that would be. Still be a lot of people, but
0: no,
2: you're right.
0: Still be,
2: because the first year would just be 10 million vehicles.
0: Right.
2: I don't know how many we're selling now a year. I don't. But I,
0: yeah, I don't.
2: I've seen in the past. It's like
0: I don't know.
2: Between 10 and 13 million,
0: right,
2: whatever. So over a period of, oh my God, I'd be going and getting my 2003 vehicle.
0: Well, you know,
2: and now put in a new transmission. And I know it's got 270,000 miles, but what the heck? Put in a new motor. Why? I don't want the damn cameras.
0: You know, there are, and they point out in this article from Consumer Reports, the title of the article, by the way, is No, Your Car Isn't Getting a Kill Switch in 2027. It's by Keith Barry. He's Senior Autos Reporter.

0: was at least as of July 22nd of this year. We believe he's still with Consumer Reports. No reason to believe he's not. But if they talk about it, and they also talk about, they bring up the part, he brings up the part in the article. What about the cameras that are already in cars in an effort to prevent distracted driving? Many new vehicles already have feature DDMS technology. That's distracted driving technology monitoring system. Distracted driving monitoring system, basically technology that alerts a driver to pay attention if it detects that their eyes aren't on the road. Some newer vehicles can automatically slow down or even pull over if a driver is unresponsive. A new manufacturer of DDMS setups say that their existing systems can detect intoxication and that those features will be built into several models from Japanese manufacturers. Here's what I would have to go back and ask Keith, the author of this vehicle, or ask the OEMs, I guess. Again, Keith Berry at Consumer Reports. And that is, well, but how much of that is voluntary? Like, I have, you know, the traction control on your car.
1: Mm-hmm.
0: All right.
1: Me too. Yeah.
0: There's, you know, everybody has a button. You can turn that off.
1: Yeah, I can turn everything off in my vehicle.
0: Like when you're stuck, in fact, if they're gonna pull you out of a, if you happen to get stuck, you know, in mud or any situation that's where your wheels are gonna be like turning, and they're gonna pull you out of that ditch, the people that are rescuing you, though, the first thing they'll tell you is turn off your traction control. And the other technology, the lane avoidance, you know, lane departure. Rather, lane avoidance, turn that on. I don't have to stay in the lane. I've got lane avoidance. Crash mitigation technology, including lane departure warnings, are all voluntary on the later vehicles. They are, in other words, there's mm-hmm. a switch where you can turn them on, turn them off, even to the point of the passenger airbag. So the technology will... And it was funny because I had this huge, heavy box in my passenger seat the other day, and my seatbelt thing kept dinging because I didn't buckle up the Amazon box that was in my car. True story. I was like, are you kidding me? But it also detects and says, hey, the airbag is not on, you know. If you want to turn it on, or it is on, mm-hmm. and a light will come on. And, you know, if someone's, you know, from a family member is riding passenger, I always turn it off and say, good luck. But this is the thing, is that technology is passive technology. It allows you to make a choice as to whether or not you want to participate in it. I don't know if all of this DDMS technology that Keith Berry is referring to in this article, Consumer Reports from July, is the distracted driving where it can slow down your vehicle. I don't know how much of that is built in and is an option. I'm assuming all of it would be, or we'd start hearing more about it in the news, but I could be wrong.
1: Well, what I wonder is if next year, or whether the National Highway Traffic Safety Administration will go back to Congress and say, you know, you've got to put a breathalyzer in order to be more accurate.
0: And see, that's what I was saying earlier.
1: And if they get to that particular point,
0: the public will say
1: the
0: no.
1: The public will say well, no to that one. But the other thing is, when it comes to the accuracy, I have the automatic braking system.
0: Yeah,
1: and that's always off in my vehicle.
0: Right.
1: If I'm going, especially on a highway, if I'm going 70 miles an hour and it starts curving.
0: Right.
1: And there's somebody in front of me,
0: right.
1: You know, in that curve, it thinks that there's the car in front of me and it hits the brakes.
0: Yes.
1: It's really, it can be very, very dangerous.
0: Yes.
1: When it hits the brakes.
0: Right.
1: Because it's hit the brakes pretty hard.
0: And if someone's riding your tail.
1: Yep. And I'm like, my God, so it shows that it is not yet. Now, again, I've got a 2017 vehicle. They may have made it better by now,
0: right?
1: But that is a flaw. It doesn't happen very often, so I keep it on. I'm aware it's going to happen,
0: right?
1: But somebody new gets behind my car, they don't know it's going to happen. First time it happened, it freaked me out.
0: Right.
1: Or somebody's taking a right turn and they're way up there and that thing will hit hard And I'm like, I'm not even close. Right. And believe me, I know the distance you're supposed to stay back from the car in front of you. In fact, on my cruise control, on my radar cruise control, I've got it set at the furthest distance.
0: Right. Your adaptive cruise control.
1: My adaptive cruise control. Mm-hmm. Right. I have it where it's the furthest distance.
0: Right.
1: Because I want to make sure that, you know, I want to make sure I'm not close to the, I don't want to be tailgating.
0: Well, and there's.
1: I hate tailgaters.
0: In my truck, I have things like that you can't turn off. They're not options. And one of them is if the vehicle in front of me slows down, looks like it's coming to a halt, it's got to be right in front of me, it'll just beep. Beep, beep, beep. It starts beeping real fast, basically saying, you're not slowing down at the same rate that this vehicle is, you know, and that's happened only twice when somebody slammed their brakes on in front of me. But that's, you know, those are, again, you know, those are the questions is, and that's why, and you mentioned, without putting the DUI technology on board, which they already have. This is why I mentioned earlier. The OEMs already have the technology. I mean, I don't think they have any proprietary technology. I don't know any OEM that has proprietary technology. It's all aftermarket. But the technology does exist for a breathalyzer, an onboard breathalyzer.
1: Oh, yeah.
0: It's already there.
1: Yeah.
0: And it's implemented as a result of somebody getting too many DUIs or whatever, and they have to have that usually during a probation type period. That should be a wake up call. But beyond that, if you're saying every car, the only way to implement this is to have that technology on board, this discussion is over, because people will not buy those vehicles if they have to go through the breathalyzer. Here's one of the problems with breathalyzers.
1: And cash for clunkers wouldn't work.
0: Right, exactly.
1: Nobody would want to sell their clunkers.
0: Here's the problem with breathalyzers is that it's only one indicator on the roadside sobriety test and everything else. Lawyers would jump. I would advise if they were to do this and put mandate breathalyzers in every new car going forward, I would advise every child considering a degree to get into a law and then become the hammer, become the shark or whatever you're going to call yourself, and put up a billboard in all the major cities. And go after I don't know who you go after, but go out, get some money in some pockets. But those, you know, you would start to see this because the backlash would be huge. And one of the things that can set off those things, onboard breathalyzers is hairspray.
1: Oh, I'm in deep trouble then because I still have my 80s haircut.
0: Well, and on top of that, Karen not only likes to text while she's driving, but she's getting ready for work.
1: She's putting her hairspray.
0: Right. While she's eating her cereal, she's putting hairspray on. You know, this is, keep your knees at 8 and 4, Karen. But those are the things that, you know, that you look at and there's really, I don't see of any other way, because I think you could argue there could be a legal case that comes up and says, sorry, this doesn't, because the first couple of people, you know, set of people that are pulled over or their car's disabled, whatever, kill switch, throws, and then, by the way, interferes with their day or a trip to the hospital, interferes with their business, their job, because they were late. All of these things. If that is the case, then you're going to see a lot of legal cases come up. And the only way to remedy that would to be enact a law that includes a breathalyzer on board, which means everybody would have to breathe into it every time.
1: You brought up the headline in Consumer Reports, as I did, and it says, you know, there is no kill switch. There is a kill switch.
0: Right.
1: The kill switch is mandated. Now, it's not some government bureaucrat monitoring your car and killing the switch.
0: Well, they're not getting a kill switch in 27, so the headline is accurate, but there is a kill switch in the technology that they have so far. There would be a kill switch on board.
1: Well,
0: it's not government enacted.
1: Well, it is government enacted because government has mandated
0: it's mandated, but it's not like they're monitoring on the fly.
1: Right, yeah. Exactly, but there's still a kill switch. I don't think anybody was saying.
0: No,
1: I don't know anybody that was saying there was a government agent monitoring your car, and then they decided to kill your car. The kill switch was the data's fed in, whatever the limits are. If you hit that limit, whatever it would be, however it would look at your eyes or your head, it'll kill your car. That was, you know, it'll not kill it. It'll stop your vehicle.
0: Well, the idea is to make sure that driver cannot drive.
1: It's an AI kill switch.
0: Yes.
1: Yeah, that's an easier sell.
0: Yeah, right. Blame it on AI. Yeah.
1: It's not an easier sell. We are on our radio.
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3: A moving high-pressure dome over the summer has created crop concerns over several parts of the country. USDA meteorologist Brad Rippey notes the movement of the system in late July through August southward.
4: Initially, it was across the southwest and the southern Great Plains. Over time, that ridge has shifted eastward and has been more recently parked across the western Gulf Coast region and even as far east as the Mississippi Delta.
3: So when it comes to southern-grown crops over the past month, in some places longer, like in the southern plains,
4: there have been some notable impacts on crops like sorghum and cotton that have really been hit hard by this late summer dryness and also heat across the southern United States.
3: This comes after the heat dome caused a mid-July stretch of extreme high temperatures that impacted corn and soybean growing areas of the northern plains and upper Midwest. I'm Rod Bain reporting for the U.S. Department of Agriculture in Washington, D.C.
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0: We are Red Eye Radio. He's Eric Carly, and I'm Gary McNamara. We'll keep updating that story for you on the cameras inside of vehicles, since the cameras outside of vehicles has caused such an uproar. And I think this is going to be a lot like red light cameras. I was really surprised how quickly red light cameras came down, the majority of the country.
21: Yeah, and it had to do with, again, being able to in court and face your accuser, and challenge the technology. And a lot of that, drove the states. It just became unpopular. Mostly because people don't like being late to where they're going to. and prefer to run red lights. The thing is that show the correlation between the implementation of the technology and a drop in the number of accidents created before that.
0: Remember, some municipalities got caught shortening the length of time that the yellow light stayed on?
21: Right, and it became a fundraiser.
0: Yep.
21: Yeah.
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27: Fox News, I'm Ted Lindner. The jury in the Lindsey Clancy murder trial in Massachusetts continues deliberations later this morning.
28: 9 women and 3 men still have the fate of Lindsey Clancy in their hands. She's the mom who in 2023 killed her 3 young children in her Duxbury, Massachusetts home.
27: That's Fox's Grinnell Scott. At least one person is dead, 15 others missing or unaccounted for after flash flooding at the Grand Canyon Saturday. The National Park Service asking for the public's help to get info about campers and hikers who may have been in the area of the Bright Angel Canyon and Phantom Ranch. Dozens of people evacuated as floodwaters pushed boulders and debris into the Colorado River, and more rains in the forecast. And Treasury Secretary Scott Bessent says the Trump administration plans to impose more sanctions on banks doing business with Iran. He says it's part of President Trump's so-called economic doomsday to put financial pressure on Iran to open the Strait of Hormuz. 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
38: And he is Eric Harding, and I'm Gary McNamara. Good morning. Well, okay, apparently now the CBC has reversed course and reporters can call 9/11 a terrorist attack. We'll get to that in just a minute.
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38: Following an international outcry about a memo advising reporters not to refer to 9/11 as terrorism, CBC, the Canadian Broadcasting Corporation, has announced it has revised its editorial guidelines on the matter. You know what they forgot?
0: Yeah.
38: 13 Canadians died in 9/11.
0: Oh, there's that.
38: How might have been more. I'm not sure. Yeah. I saw the figure, and they lost soldiers.
0: Right.
38: After.
0: Right. In the effort, yes. Yep.
38: And so this was not taken well from many Canadians.
0: Nope.
38: As previously reported by the Jerusalem Post on Thursday, the Canadian Broadcasting Corporation circulated a memo last week to reporters and editors instructing them not to refer to the 9/11 attacks as terrorist attacks. The memo was authored by the Senior Director of Journalistic Standards and Public Trust at CBC News and sent to reporters and editors. CBC spokesperson Carrie Kelly told the Post that the CBC's practice is to exercise extreme caution before using the words terrorists and terrorism, and that the memo was a reminder of the longstanding practice that favors the use of terms with attribution in our reporting. However, on Friday, Chuck Thompson, the head of public affairs at CBC, informed the Post that CBC News will adjust its 9/11 language guidance in a new editor's blog. The original author of the memo noted that CBC News finds itself once again in a swirl of confusion about how journalists should use the word terrorist and terrorism, this time about the Al-Qaeda attacks on New York, Washington, and Pennsylvania on September 11th. He noted that the memo caused significant concern, anger, and hurt for the people who believe CBC News seeks to minimize or obscure the horror of that day and who was behind it, but said that that is the last thing that we want to do.
0: Uh-huh.
38: Yeah, right.
0: Right.
38: CBC News has never said what happened on September 11th was not terrorism. As some commentators have stated in recent days, yes, it's other people's fault. We have reported fully and accurately on the reasons and motivations for those attacks as determined by police, governments, and independent commission. CBC's reporting on terrorism, wherever it occurs, has always been guided by the principle of attribution, and like other major news organizations, it has been our practice for decades. However, following the furor, he said that after reviewing the current language guidance, we have decided to adjust it to clarify that direct attribution is not required for describing the historic events of 9/11 as terrorism. So there you go. Well, you can't, because that's a damn... You cannot get a closer damn definition of terrorism than 9/11.
0: Well, it really is, I mean, honestly, obvious to everyone. The left is so afraid of hurting someone's feelings. You know, comedians in cars getting coffee, everything goes back to Seinfeld. Somehow. But the one Bill Maher was on, it was one of the last rants in their little car ride after they got coffee, where he was saying, you know, I'm paraphrasing here, but we're walking on eggshells with terrorists. Why are we doing that? You know? And we're afraid of hurting their feelings, basically. You know, and then the left will come back, basically, the left has been saying, well, no, it's just that it hurts an entire community. Well, it's well known by people who aren't ignorant that it's not the entire community. that it's the terrorists' part of that community. It's pretty simple, in fact. That's the whole point. When you call it terrorism or label a group of terrorists as terrorists, you are describing their behavior. And whether you want to call it radical Islam, terrorists, or whatever it is. But you're describing their behavior. You're describing their intent if they haven't carried out such behavior. And everybody knows this. Yet we're afraid to offend.
38: Well, I took no offense when people called the IRA a terrorist group.
0: Right.
38: I'm Irish. Like, well, I didn't take personal offense to that.
0: Because you make no claim and aren't responsible for any terrorist or violence based on that group.
38: Right. Why? I wasn't involved in any of the planning.
0: Right.
38: or any bombing. So,
0: Timothy McVeigh was a white guy. I don't take any responsibility for his actions in Oklahoma City.
38: Did I ever tell you this story? In the couple years before that happened, I used to get calls from that particular town that he was in. When I was a radio talk show host, I started in Niagara Falls, and Pendleton isn't far away.
0: Mm-hmm.
38: It's in Niagara County. And I used to get really radical calls from a few people there, and I always wondered if one of them was him.
0: Hmm. Yeah. Yeah.
38: I really didn't save a lot of shows, you know, back then. I didn't.
0: Right,
38: you know,
0: right.
38: Like everything, there were no... was no podcasting.
0: Right.
38: But I often wondered.
0: Well,
38: because it was as radical. It was as radical as you can, you know, as you can get.
0: You can make the case so we can get closer on the Timothy McVeigh thing. There are things we have great concerns about when it comes to the government. We were just talking about flock cameras.
38: Yeah.
0: You and I do not subscribe to any kind of violent behavior when it comes to challenging the government or issuing our grievances.
38: Right. And even if I agree on an issue, the radicalism is not that you have an opinion on the issue, but you're willing to commit an act of terror.
0: What you consider to be the remedy right. is an act of violence.
38: Right.
0: Which is never. Unless you're talking about depending on how far the left goes with communism, I mean, I might leave the country. The DSA wins the election in 28, which they won't.
38: Well, I don't know. Seems like Republicans are really positive about getting equity, corporations, but now in Venezuelan organizations.
0: Well, by the way,
38: companies.
0: And we don't have to worry about an interior camera and cars monitoring your behavior. You won't own a car. You'll be taking the bus, the government bus.
38: And there's nothing you can do about the cameras and the buses.
0: It'll be real people actually monitoring your behavior. No, but it's, you know, you look at this and this story is very, you know, it's, and we know it's CBC, but it's the left. It's a leftist mentality mm-hmm. of not including the entire story. In fact, to their point, which I just made, to their point, those that would say, well, we can't say terrorists, we can't. No, that's actually how you separate them from everybody else, whether it's other Muslims or just any other person on the planet. You describe their behavior. Muhammad Atta and the rest of the 19 hijackers on 9/11. They did the deed. Khalid Sheikh Mohammed planned it. Al-Qaeda behind it. Peter Arnett with CNN in a cave in 1999 with Osama bin Laden. We are at war with the United States, which the 9/11 Commission here in the States found, and that was the biggest finding, was
1: they were at war with us, we weren't at war with them, and that was bipartisan.
0: Right. So when you're saying terrorism or terrorists, you are separating and highlighting them as the bad guys and not lumping them with everybody else.
1: Plus, it fits the definition, Encyclopedia Britannica here. Yes. Here's the definition. Terrorism is the calculated use of violence or the threat of violence to create general fear in a population and coerce a government or organization into meeting political, religious, or ideological goals.
0: Yeah. It can also be, aside from political goals, it can be in order to terrorize the actual organic definition can be if you just want to terrorize a community, regardless of your goals.
1: Right, to create general fear in the population.
0: Right.
1: That was part of the...
0: Yes.
1: Right. So, but that fits the definition exactly of what happened. We're not... There was never... Nobody was ever telling CBC, don't report the truth.
0: Right.
1: But if what you're saying is, you know, in our journalistic... In our journalistic goals, we wish to report a story accurately... But there are some words that define something specifically that we refuse to use, then that's on you.
0: Yeah.
1: That's on you. You're the one that doesn't want to tell the truth.
0: Right.
1: And you can't argue that. CBC can't argue that based on the definition. Well, they couldn't. I mean, they lost the argument. They had to backtrack on it.
0: Right.
1: But when they made that argument last week, we went through again what the definition of terrorism is. You look at all the different definitions of terrorism, and it fits the definition we just gave you right there.
0: Mm-hmm.
1: So what you're saying is, well, we're not going to use that particular word, even if it fits the definition, because of something.
0: Right.
1: They still haven't explained it.
0: Right.
1: By the way.
0: Right.
1: We know why.
0: It's very clear why.
1: You can't win that with the victims' families from Canada.
0: Right.
1: We are Red Eye Radio.
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38: We're Red Eye Radio. He is Eric Cronin. I'm Gary McNamara. Remember last week we were talking about Europe and in France where they don't use air conditioning.
0: Yeah, right.
38: And part of it is they don't want to be viewed as Americanized.
0: Right, yeah.
38: But this, I saw this over the weekend. The funniest ex-post, it made me laugh. It was from a post from the drunk Republican. He goes, yes, it's wasteful. Yes, it's silly. But cranking the AC in your car with the windows down on a summer day is peak civilization. And then the response from Earthbound Misfit. You ready?
0: Yeah.
38: Like Mom used to say, you better use that AC. There are sweating people in Europe.
0: I love it.
38: Oh,
0: starving kids in other parts of the world, your dinner.
38: Oh.
0: And there are sweating people in Europe. You get in there and turn that AC on.
38: Yes. On the last day of August, and we will be definitely using our air conditioning today.
0: Oh, yeah.
38: You know,
0: yeah, for sure.
38: I think I said this last week, but the weirdest thing is growing up in Buffalo and living here now.
0: Mm-hmm.
38: And when it gets to, because I posted the temperatures last week and people said, it's terrible. I said, I actually like the couple of months of the heat that we have. Mornings and evenings are beautiful.
0: Yeah.
38: Late evenings, like 10 o'clock on weekends, whatever.
0: Right, right.
38: I just jump in the pool at that point, and mornings are just absolutely beautiful. And really, it's, you know, middle of June to middle of September. And this year, it's been really July, August, and we'll see how far it goes in September. But the weirdest thing is to have triple digits, and the sun is lower in the sky in the end of August, and it feels like fall, and it's 102 degrees.
0: Yeah.
38: That's weird for somebody who grew up in Buffalo.
0: Yeah.

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6: The jury gets back to it later this morning. I'm Ted Lindner, Fox News. The jury in the Lindsey Clancy murder trial in Massachusetts continues deliberations today. Fox's Gernal Scott with more.
7: Nine women and three men still have the fate of Lindsey Clancy in their hands. She's the mom who in 2023 killed her three young children in her Duxbury, Massachusetts home. Prosecutors argued Clancy knew she was committing murder. Her defense claims postpartum psychosis kept her from knowing right from wrong. Last week, the jury asked to see two pieces of evidence, the knife Clancy used to cut herself, as well as plastic bags full of pills she was taking. Convictions on either first-degree murder, second-degree murder, or manslaughter will send Clancy to prison. Being found not criminally responsible will return her to a state mental health facility. Gernal Scott, Fox News.
6: Well, the U.S. military targeting missile launch sites on an island in the Strait of Hormuz. Fox's Jill Nato with more.
8: CENTCOM says Islamic Revolutionary Guard Corps forces were observed preparing to launch rockets with sea mines into the Strait of Hormuz. The U.S. military also says they had just completed clearing mines out of the strait last week. So new American strikes took out two Iranian launchers before those mines could get into the water. Iran's Revolutionary Guard says several soldiers and citizens were killed and injured in the attack. The fighting comes just days after the Trump administration said it's increasing economic pressure to try to end its war with Iran rather than military action. Jill Nato, Fox News.
6: Iran retaliating by firing on U.S. forces in Jordan. And one hiker found dead, at least 15 others still missing or unaccounted for after flash flooding hit the Grand Canyon Saturday. Dozens of people evacuated. 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
6: President Trump escalating his trade war with Canada, posting on social media that Canadian companies wanting to do business with the U.S. move here to avoid newly imposed tariffs. The president posting, quote, "I don't want Canadian anything. They've been ripping us off for decades and it's going to stop." Nepal is recovering after deadly flooding swept through the region last week. Fox's Stephanie Bennett with more.
20: Nepal's tourism board provided an update saying 289 missing foreign nationals have been rescued, including two Americans. But the situation is growing more dire by the day. Heavy rains swelled rivers and lakes upstream. Those rising water levels forced crews to completely stop rescue operations at times. Trying to get teams and supplies into the area is also extremely challenging. Flood warnings were sent to residents' phones telling them to get to higher ground. Crews focused on rescuing hundreds of people, possibly trapped inside tunnels at a hydropower project in Nepal.
6: And at least 800 people are dead. More than 3,000 remain missing. Congress returning from its August recess today. Fox's Jared Halpern with more.
21: The Republican-controlled House is back in session this week with a busy to-do list over the next few weeks. Topping that agenda, a government spending bill to prevent a pre-election shutdown at the end of September. The House and Senate each passed competing proposals to extend funding into December. House Republicans are also eager to push through another budget reconciliation bill, and the White House is urging passage of a supplemental spending package to provide the military with billions of dollars to replenish weapons stockpiles. The Senate does not return to Washington until the middle of September. In Washington, Jared Halpern, Fox News.
6: And Lake Ontario, now called Lake America, on Google Maps for U.S. users after President Trump ordered the name change in an executive order last week. It still reads Lake Ontario on Canadian maps. I'm Ted Lindner.
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0: Now, it's Red Eye Radio. Gary McNamara and Eric Harley talk about everything from politics to social issues and news of the day. Whether you're up late or you're just starting your day, welcome to the show from the Relief Factor Studios. This is Red Eye Radio.
6: all across America. We are Red Eye Radio. He is Eric Harley, and I'm Gary McNamara. Good morning.
1: Hello.
6: Thank you for being here.
1: Thanks a lot.
6: All right. Other news over the weekend, Representative James Clyburn on Sunday called for the expansion of the Supreme

0: Well, because if 13's a good number, you're simply saying it's time to have more of a number. Why is it time to have more of a number?
1: Well, I just want to hear President Trump go, you know what? Maybe we should do that. We should do that while I'm in office. And when you and I can just sit back and make popcorn.
0: One of the things, you know, and I think this relates to the next article, Kimberly Strassel wrote a great piece in the Wall Street Journal, The Media's Lawfare Enabling.
1: Yeah.
0: And talks about how the media covers every single legal case against the president.
1: Yeah.
0: And says the Supreme Court last week allowed Donald Trump's ballroom construction to proceed, eliciting shock from the press corps. The court on Monday allowed the president's mail-in voting order to continue, eliciting the same shock.
1: Yeah.
0: This follows the shock after Trump administration wins on immigration enforcement, personnel firings, DEI and transgenders orders, and dozens of other issues. Hmm. How long is the public meant to treat the press's pearl clutching as genuine, rather than part of a campaign to undermine the administration and the credibility of the high court? This goes right to the 13, the 13 justices.
1: Mm-hmm.
0: They don't like the decisions. They can't argue the decisions constitutionally.
1: Right.
0: So what they want to do is they want to put in justices that will make law, not interpret it.
1: Right.
0: Because the state of legal reporting has reached a national embarrassment, a masterclass in fiction that rivals the reporting about Russia collusion and Joe Biden's undiminished capacity. The media's contribution to lawfare began in the earliest day of the first Trump term and has become only more brazen. The swings and misses are there for all to see every day, yet the formula is now so routine that nobody pushes back. Oh, we do.
1: Mm-hmm.
0: It works like this, and this is great. The administration takes an action that offends liberal sensibilities. Interest groups rush to litigate, sometimes with prepackaged lawsuits. The press quotes liberal law professors and the litigators themselves as to why the suits are worthy. A liberal judge issues an injunction, which is treated as further proof of the lawsuit's merits. The stories omit any critical analysis of standing, jurisdiction, merits, or precedent. We've said that. How many times have we said that?
1: Oh, my gosh.
0: We go through what we always do. We go, forget about what they say. Let's go through the legalities of it.
1: Yep.
0: When a higher court corrects the legal overreach, the media, rather than acknowledge that it got it wrong, insists the judges are in the tank for Mr. Trump. And then again, that's where you get to we need to expand the Supreme Court. We need more justices.
1: Mm-hmm.
0: Consider the ballroom case. When the National Trust for Historic Preservation filed a lawsuit last December to halt the project, the press corps pushed the litigation as a slam dunk. The stories all led with the quote from the suit, presenting as fact, quote, "No president is legally allowed to tear down portions of the White House without any review whatsoever," end of quote. The pieces cataloged the laws the administration had supposedly violated and the claim that any building required the express authority of Congress. Critics hailed the early August ruling by the U.S. Court of Appeals to halt the project as evidence of the trust's legal firepower. But Justice John Roberts' order last Friday staying the injunction wasn't accompanied by an opinion and isn't a ruling on the merits, but any reporter with a half-sharp pencil might have reported the potentially fatal problems with the suit. These were nimbly outlined by Judge Naomi Rao, who dissented from the D.C. court's injunction. She argues the trust has no legal standing to bring the suit. It wasn't chartered to look after the White House, and it's one member who occasionally walks past the complex and expects to dislike the new structure can hardly claim damage or concrete injury.
1: Right.
0: Judge Rao also makes a persuasive case on the merits, noting that the trust's claim that the administration is acting in obvious excess of its powers is essentially a Hail Mary case.

0: since at least one federal law authorizes the president to use funds for the care, maintenance, repair, alteration, and improvement of the executive residence. Hmm. The courts will decide the merits, but it's ludicrous that the country's ace legal reporters never provided the public even an inkling of these legal defects. It's much more fun, as numerous stories about last week's order did, to suggest slyly that the Chief Justice is doing a personal favor for the president.
1: Yeah.
0: He goes, this is the cynical game. Jerry-rigged reporting to give life to lawfare and to set false expectations, the better to smear legal grown-ups. How we were told over and over again that Mr. Trump's 2017 travel ban would never stand, that there was no such thing as presidential immunity, that the course of a president, that of course a president can't fire independent agency heads, that the administration's firings, the DEI rules, and immigration actions all offended the law. How do we know that this misreporting is intentional? The press corps is quite capable of providing good analysis about cases a president is actually poised to lose, as with his emergency tariffs and his executive order on birthright citizenship. I think they're wrong there, though. Mm. It would be easy to call the birthright citizenship, not the emergency tariffs. It would be easy to call any right-leaning lawyer to get a read on liberals' suits faults or flaws, but that doesn't happen. Mm. Yeah, we go through it all the time. Look, yeah. I go back to the Dodds decision. I can't tell you.
1: Right.
0: Still today, I still meet people. Well, the Supreme Court saying you can't have an abortion. No, they didn't.
1: No.
0: You have no idea what you're talking about. You know, there are a bunch of fascists telling it. No. What they said is the original Supreme Court, if there's fascists, they didn't use the word, but if they were out, if any court was out of order, it was that Supreme Court. Doesn't appear anywhere that you can have an abortion.
1: Right.
0: The Supreme Court did not say you can't have an abortion. They said it's not their call. They're not fascist. That's up to the legislature to decide that. Not a court of unelected judges. I won't say bureaucrats. That'd be the wrong term. Unelected justices that are supposed to interpret the law, not create law.
1: It's not up them to make this decision. Yeah. And, you know, and right after that, AOC, it was a day or two after that, AOC basically said, well, you know what? This is why we should take it up in Congress. That's actually
0: that was the point.
1: What the Supreme Court said.
0: Exactly.
1: She's railing against SCOTUS and their decision, saying, well, you know what? We'll do it. That's exactly what SCOTUS said.
0: That's what they said. Congress has to decide this, or states. It goes back to the states.
1: Yep.
0: They did not make any decision on abortion.
1: No.
0: They simply said, we live under a constitution. We are a republic. The people that make the laws are Congress. It's the opposite of fascism.
1: Yeah.
0: And there isn't one person who was upset about it that could answer my question or answer, you know, my questions and the statements that I made. Well, this is what they actually said. You can read it right here.
1: Right.
0: Well, I'll never forget the one woman I was talking to, and her husband was behind her. And as I'm going through it, he's behind her going like this, Eric.
1: Mm.
0: But without actually clapping his hands.
1: Yeah, because would get him in trouble.
0: Yeah, he was clapping for me, and I'm like, oh, my gosh. And, yeah, so it was, you know, real. And so, you know, when you can win an argument so easily, it shows that the people you're arguing against actually don't have an argument.
1: Yeah, right.
0: They just don't like the way it's going.
1: Yep. It's and, you know, and that's what it comes down to. It you know, and. The media, they're not just, because this isn't coverage by the liberal activist media. Coverage is when you actually break down the ideas and say, okay, here's what's going on. Here's the challenge. Here's the debate. Here's what this side is saying. Here's what the other side is saying. Whether it's a legal challenge, whether it's a political debate, whatever it is. It's gotten so far past being biased. They're flat out activists. And they're shaping what they're doing is, their attempt is, to change hearts and minds in how they write and how they report and how they present any of their coverage. Because that's not true coverage when you're covering things up. That's covering, not coverage. And when you cover it up, you're, because whether you admit, all right, let's, if you omit part of the statement, the Charlottesville lie that they carried for a long time. The liberal activist media carried the Russian hoax. They shaped it. Mm-hmm. They helped to build it. They're as culpable as anybody on the Russian hoax thing, including Hillary Clinton and the DNC and all of those actors who actually made it happen. If you're doing that and you're not finding the truth, and then when the truth comes out, going back saying this is what happened. You know, one thing about the Twitter files, you take three liberals to do the Twitter files, and that's what Elon Musk did, and they found the truth, and then they exposed what they found.
0: And now they are rejected by
1: exactly
0: the media.
1: Of
0: They're
1: course.
0: Viewed as outcasts.
1: Well, Barry Weiss is the enemy now.
0: Yeah.
1: So when you look at all of that, that tells you just that alone. Their attitude toward Barry Weiss. Why? Because they really thought they had control of the language and the conversation because of the control of social media. And it wasn't just Twitter. Twitter, by the way, the Twitter files thing helped with all of social media, because during that whole thing or shortly after things started coming out and being released, Zuckerberg then went on Rogan and talked about the whole laptop thing and what they came to them with in 2020. And all of that just basically became, you know, and of course, you get on TikTok, that's owned by the Chinese, so we don't even have to talk about it. I don't want to see the TikTok files. This is so... So, you know, you look at how the media then turned it around on Barry Weiss. And what did Barry Weiss do? Tell me what she did. The crime she committed, tell me what that is. She didn't carry the water. That's what it is. She didn't do her job as a liberal. It's not.
0: She decided that
1: reporting.
0: She decided I'm going to. We're reporters.
1: Yeah, we're going to actually do journalism.
0: We're not political activists,
1: right?
0: And what you see here, what Kimberly Strassel points out, is what you and I talked about.
1: Mm-hmm.
0: This is political activism.
1: Yes,
0: and it starts by setting a premise that's wrong, incorrect legally, as truthful, and going from that point on.
1: Right.
0: And when it's torn apart and when you have no more defense, you just move on to the next thing.
1: Right. Right.
0: You don't feel any shame for getting it wrong all the time.
1: Yeah.
0: You simply move on to the next inaccurate report about whatever legal case you're looking into next. You just keep going and going and going and going.
1: Yeah.
0: And it's not that hard to figure out the Constitution. It's not that hard. The Constitution was not made. We used to get it all. You guys aren't justices. How do you know? Because we understand law.
1: Right.
0: We understand the Constitution.
1: Yep.
0: You don't need to be a judge to understand the Constitution and to understand law.
1: It's never been difficult. You just have to pay attention.
0: We are Red Eye Radio.
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0: We are Red Eye Radio. He's Herc Harley, and I'm Gary McNamara. Looking at other news from the weekend, Abdul El-Sayed apologizes for comments about a Michigan synagogue attack. The Democratic nominee for U.S. Senate Michigan apologized to the state's Jewish Democratic Caucus on Saturday for comments he made after an attack on a synagogue in March, which he tied to Israel's action in the Middle East. My comments may have been misconstrued to justify something I did not mean to justify. Yeah, that's it.
1: Yeah, okay.
0: As I had told reporters after he addressed the caucus at the minute, Michigan Democratic Nomination Convention in Lansing, Michigan. To anyone who feels like my comments might have been hurtful, I'm really sorry. That was not my intention. Of course it was.
1: Yes.
0: Because El-Sayed's apology was his latest attempt to unify Democrats after a bitter primary where he defeated U.S. Representative Haley Stevens. He's eager to push past a series of controversies, including allegations of anti-Semitism, including his association with controversial commentator Hassan Piker. By the way, I see the headline over the weekend. The Piker said, "Wait a minute, I didn't go to him. He came to me."
1: Ah, oh.
0: Because he came. I'll find the story.
1: All right.
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24: News. I'm Sue Guzman. Iran retaliating against the United States Sunday with new strikes on two military bases in Jordan.
25: U.S. officials tell Fox News there are no significant impacts and nearly all missiles have been intercepted. Tehran says this is in response to U.S. forces blowing up two of its launchers on Larak Island earlier today. The U.S. claims it struck after spotting IRGC members preparing to launch rockets with sea mines into the Strait of Hormuz.
24: Fox's Molly Lyon. Catastrophic flooding in Nepal and Tibet has killed at least 900, left more than 4,700 people missing. State Department says 9 missing Americans have been rescued. And officials confirming one person has died. 15 others are still missing in a major flash flood event that hit the Grand Canyon Saturday. 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
0: And he's Eric Cronin. I'm Gary McNamara. Welcome and good morning. Thanks so much for being here. Yeah, I was. We were talking about Abdul El-Sayed in Michigan. And his apology was the latest attempt to unify Democrats after a bitter primary. He's eager to push past the serious controversies involving allegations of anti-Semitism, including his association with controversial commentator Hassan Piker. And then this story came out over the weekend, Eric. Hassan Piker said the Democratic Michigan U.S. Senate candidate Abdul El-Sayed asked him to stump for his campaign, what? Not the other way around. What? During an interview Friday following an intense backlash the Democratic politician has faced for appearing with him. Piker spoke to Semaphore columnist David Weigel about the backlash he's received from Democrats since appearing on the campaign trail with El-Sayed, which he claimed was El-Sayed's idea, not his. He asked me to stump for him. And I had not considered that ever before, Piker said. I'd never really delivered a speech like that before.
1: Right, yeah.
11: He made me do it.
0: Well, no, that's because El-Sayed's trying to make the case that, you know, it was Piker's idea.
1: Yeah.
0: To speak. And Piker's going, no, he wanted me to speak for him.
1: Right.
0: Which, by the way,
1: yes, if you're, it's like two kids going, oh, what?
0: No, but he actually does have a point, because if I'm running a campaign, you don't appear there without my permission. If I'm against what you believe, I'm going to go, no, you can't speak for me. You can't campaign with me. So the campaign, so I tend to believe that he's got, El Sayed's trying to make it sound like, oh, it just happened to, he wanted to campaign with me. No.
1: Mm-hmm.
0: You wanted me to campaign with you. I just love it. I just think that's the, it's just, this, by the way, this had come out. I'm reading an article from the Post Millennial, but they're quoting the New York Times. Mayor Mamdani's planned expansion of free childcare for 2-year-olds is running into serious problems just days before the program is set to launch, with providers saying delayed city payments are leaving them unable to cover basic startup costs. The program scheduled to begin September 10th, but some daycare operators say they still have not received the funding needed for teachers, classroom supplies, and furniture. Several have warned parents that their centers may not be able to open if the money does not arrive soon, reports the New York Times.
1: Mm-hmm.
0: The delays have also affected city-backed bridge loans intended to help providers cover expenses while waiting for their contracts to be processed. Some providers say they have turned to personal loans, family members, and their own savings to keep their businesses running. Yes, they have a 2-K program, but they didn't set up the infrastructure to make it work, said one woman who operates 4 Bronx daycare centers preparing to offer 4 of these classes. She said her centers have monthly expenses exceeding $320,000. She took out a personal loan and a reverse mortgage on her home to cover employee wages, utilities, and insurance. I had no choice. She said, adding that this has been the most stressful period in her 43 years of running daycares.
1: Hmm.
0: So there you go. Meanwhile, not much I can say. I was reading from the Wall Street Journal on this editorial page, and even they say, and they're quoting the research done by their news division,
1: mm-hmm.
0: and still saying, we don't still know a lot about this yet. But the whole Trump Venezuela oil thing.
1: Yeah.
0: Wow.
1: Yeah, where's this going?
0: Wow. I mean, it's just, did you hear the, it's like, well, how do we get equity? Penny warrants, which means this private company in, this private oil company in Venezuela that has very close ties to the unelected president is going to give the Pentagon, because the Pentagon apparently is going to own or run this. Nobody's really sure, because everybody's going, is this even legal?
1: Wow.
0: Is this even legal?
1: Yeah.
0: Basically, you get the shares for pennies or for nothing. So you're just giving up equity in your oil company to sell at market prices. And the whole point is, the first point would be, and again, we're going from the Wall Street Journal editorial page, which is saying a lot of this is not unknown, but this is a reporting from our, you know, news division,
1: mm-hmm.
0: which they have problems back and forth with each other.
1: Yeah.
0: One's more liberal, one's more conservative.
1: Mm-hmm.
0: But they just went, we have no idea how this works or whether it's legal or not. And they go, what is the Pentagon going to be running, in, you know, basically oil transfers for? Why is the Pentagon going to be dealing with a foreign government when it comes to oil?
1: All right.
0: And by the way, you've heard, you saw the influencers, which are, you know, the cheerleaders going sis, boom, rah, rah, rah. I haven't heard a word from any Republican, not one on this.
1: So one legitimate answer could be that, and we won't hear it because you're not going to talk about it. And who knows, maybe, I don't know, maybe it came up in the conversation with CIA Director Ratcliffe and his trip to Russia. But the relationship between Russia and Venezuela. Essentially, if the U.S. can control more of that oil out of Venezuela instead of it going to China or Russia, then you have a national security interest. I haven't seen that, and I don't think we'll hear that if that's the case. But then again, with this president, he might just come out and blurt it out and say, hey, this is why we're doing this. But if that's why you're doing it, and this is the plan basically, you want to control that oil flow so it doesn't benefit China or Russia and cuts them off significantly, then that needs to be promoted. If that's the case.
0: Well, what are you getting for nothing? Why are you getting equity? Why is the Pentagon's going to be doing the investment, mm-hmm. as far as the sources say,
1: right?
0: Which means the Pentagon is going to own, 35% of the oil, whatever it is, 35% stake.
1: Mm-hmm.
0: They're going to own, the Pentagon will own 35% of that particular stake. I have no idea what the law says on this. Everybody's looking at this, shaking their heads.
1: Well, yeah, that's the ownership. Control of the flow of it is one thing, which, by the way, would have to be negotiated with Venezuela. Even that would have to be negotiated. But then you get into ownership, then the question is, because the U.S. basically would own, our government would own that chunk, whatever it is, 35 or higher percent. I don't know the precedent for this. I really don't. In exchange for what?
0: Right. What do they want? No elections? Because you're technically dealing with a dictator and a Venezuelan oligarch.
1: Yes.
0: Who is close to the dictator.
1: Well, you know, one of the reasons, if you think about after the capture of Maduro, leaving his right-hand person in place made sense after a series of meetings because they realized she was close to, again, the energy infrastructure, which needed to be controlled. So she knew basically how everything ran, and you needed to keep her in, because she knew the lay of the land in that regard. She needs to stay in power. And the opposition leader then was kind of pushed aside. And it may have sounded at the time like, oh my gosh, what's going on? But that's how it went down. And we learned that after the fact. And so again, ownership, and for how long? And what is the deal? What does the agreement look like? Because we have to talk about agreements between two nations, which, regardless of who's leading that other nation.
0: And according to reports, this is not oil being sold to the United States at market prices.
1: Right.
0: It's cost, ownership, which then competes with American oil companies.
1: Yes.
0: And my first thought was, my God, you're saying we need to produce everything here in the United States. Well, we could drastically expand what we do here in the United States, oil production, and you're saying, no, we should be making some kind of deal.
1: Okay, so
0: with an unelected president, that's why I said dictator, mm-hmm. and an oligarch very close to that dictator to sell at cost to compete on the world oil market, which includes American oil companies. He's promoting that the America First is low prices. Well, then if you believe America First is low prices, then get rid of all the tariffs and have low prices and trade with the rest of the world.
1: Right. Or
0: he is so inconsistent when it comes to making sense on economics.
1: Well, and that's the thing. If this really is about Russia, this is where, because the Pentagon controlling this is what really sets off that flag. Because right after, again, the capture of Maduro, we were choking Russia out in their relationship when it comes to oil with Venezuela. And that had a real effect. But if the long-term game here is to, okay, we get this wholesale, then we can decide, Russia, you get back in line.
0: That's not what they're saying.
1: Exactly what I just said a minute ago.
0: Yeah,
1: if you're doing this, you're going to have to promote it this way.
0: He's talking prices.
1: Mm-hmm.
0: This will lower the price.
1: Sure.
0: Now, it's not going to lower it before,
1: But the Pentagon is controlling it. So this is, again, this isn't you know, I'm sure Bessent will have something to say and have an opinion on it, but it's not the Treasury controlling this. It's the Pentagon. Yeah. That tells me this is some, and somehow this is, and while all trade is related directly to national defense, this still doesn't make sense.
0: What does the United States have to pay to get this?
1: What are we giving Venezuela?
0: Yeah.
1: What are we offering? Not to take you out? Not to take you out of power? Not to...
0: Which means no elections.
1: Yeah.
0: That's not going to go there, over
1: but
0: well.
1: That agreement has to be known, by the way, by the people. If our government is taking ownership of something and we have this agreement that's going to be in place with Venezuela, the American people have to know what that is.
0: And again, there's so much we don't know about it,
1: though. Right.
0: There's so much we don't know.
1: You know, so. But the Pentagon thing is the whole red flag for me. Because you can make the case and maybe sell it to the American people. And also, I don't know about domestic producers. They're still not going to be happy about it. But if you're talking about that and then saying, hey, we can control if we don't want any to go to Russia, we don't want to sell any to Russia or China or whatever, we can, you know, we cannot do that. And then we can keep prices low here. Maybe it's a combination of both. But if that is the case, because that's it. My number one question is, not what Venezuela's getting. I want to know why the Pentagon is controlling it.
0: And the other point is, does this mean then, because remember, it's still a world oil market.
1: Mm-hmm.
0: So we don't buy from Canada anymore. Saw Trump over the weekend. I don't want anything from Canada. So does Canada's oil go to China? And it's simply, it's all world market production.
1: Oh, yeah.
0: We are Red Eye Radio.
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0: We are Red Eye Radio, and he is Eric Cronin. I'm Gary McNamara. I was reading from Forbes, and the thing is, this is not going to be an immediate deal, as we all know. This isn't going to lower oil prices today, tomorrow, next week, next month, next year, before the election, whatever. This is, from what I've been reading, 7 to 10 years before any of this is actually extracted, because these aren't operating oil fields at the moment.
1: Right.
0: These are from what we're told, but I forgot what the name that they're calling them, the official technical name of it, but... this is down.
1: Reserves, basically.
0: Yeah, these are reserves, right?
1: Yeah, they're in the ground. It hasn't. Brownfields,
0: I think that's what they call them,
1: right? And you can't, and so all of that has to they have
0: green
1: to go in.
0: Fields,
1: it's a ton of work, research and then development, basically. Or there's a different term. It's
0: and
1: not
0: massive
1: research,
0: massive but, investment.
1: Yeah,
0: and as was well, pointed you're still going to need. There is no investment in it. They're still looking for the investment, which would have to come because the United States isn't going to invest. We're going to have equity.
1: No, it's private sector that has to go in and do it.
0: And they're like, if you do it, then you have to deal with the oligarch, whoever's president of the United States at that point when that happens.
1: And the private sector is the president. The private sector has operated in Venezuela before with oil. So, you know, the question is, again, are they willing to go do that? They stopped for a reason. Are they willing to go do it now?

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8: Deliberations set to resume. I'm Sue Guzman, Fox News. And the jury resumes deliberations today in the trial of Lindsay Clancy, the Massachusetts mom who killed her three children.
9: Kevin Reddington, the defense lawyer for Clancy, said that she feels scared, nervous, and sad as we await that verdict.
10: If I took you and put you in a locked room and you were looking at the possibility of three consecutive life sentences, what would you feel like?
9: Reddington also explained the jury's first note to the judge. He said they requested to review two bags of prescription pills belonging to Clancy and a bloody knife used in her alleged suicide attempt. The prosecution argues Clancy deliberately planned the killings and is lying about her hallucinations. Her defense says she experienced psychosis made worse by over-medication for postpartum depression.
8: Fox's Nate Foy. Grand Canyon National Parks officials confirming that a 46-year-old man was found dead near Crystal Rapids along the Colorado River following severe flash flooding.
11: Search teams are racing to find at least 15 missing hikers in the Grand Canyon after a flash flood tore through Bright Angel Canyon. The flood destroyed trails and bridges, stranding hikers. A water pipeline was also knocked out. Over 60 other people were able to evacuate safely. More thunderstorms and heavy rain are expected, complicating rescue efforts.
8: Fox's Marianne Rafferty. Starting today, tourists will not be allowed to stay overnight at lodges and hotels within Grand Canyon National Park. Meanwhile, the death toll in the catastrophic flooding in Nepal and Tibet has climbed past 900. 4,700 there remain missing. And NASA launching its newest $4 billion observatory from the Kennedy Space Center Sunday.
12: 3, 2, 1, ignition and liftoff. Go Falcon Heavy and go Roman Space Telescope.
8: President Trump praising the launch of the telescope, calling it the golden age of America on Truth Social. 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
8: Iran retaliating against the U.S. on Sunday with nuke strikes on two military bases in Jordan. The latest from Fox's Molly Long.
11: U.S. officials tell Fox News there are no significant impacts and nearly all missiles have been intercepted. Tehran says this is in response to U.S. forces blowing up two of its launchers on Larak Island earlier today. The U.S. claims it struck after spotting IRGC members preparing to launch rockets with sea mines into the Strait of Hormuz. Last week, President Trump warned there was a no-tolerance policy in effect on mine placement in that critical waterway. There are also new reports of another vessel being struck in the Strait on Saturday. Meantime, the U.S. ramping up economic pressure.
8: Iran retaliating against the United States Sunday with two new strikes on the military bases as Treasury Secretary Scott Bessent announced that additional sanctions against banks doing businesses with Iran are expected this week. Congress returns from its August recess today. Fox's Jared Halpern has more.
16: The Republican-controlled House is back in session this week with a busy to-do list over the next few weeks. Topping that agenda, a government spending bill to prevent a pre-election shutdown at the end of September. The House and Senate each passed competing proposals to extend funding into December. House Republicans are also eager to push through another budget reconciliation bill, and the White House is urging passage of a supplemental spending package to provide the military with billions of dollars to replenish weapons stockpiles. The Senate does not return to Washington until the middle of September. In Washington, Jared Halpern, Fox News.
8: Lake Ontario is now called Lake America on Google Maps for U.S. users after President Trump ordered the name change in an executive order last week. However, it still reads Lake Ontario on Canadian maps. There was no immediate comment from Canadian Prime Minister Mark Carney or at the White House. I'm Sue Guzman.
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0: Now, it's Red Eye Radio. Gary McNamara and Eric Harley talk about everything from politics to social issues and news of the day. Whether you're up late or you're just starting your day, welcome to the show. From the Relief Factor Studios, this is Red Eye Radio.
2: 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We are Red Eye Radio. He is Eric Harley, and I'm Gary McNamara.
4: Hi.
2: We're just getting started.
4: We are just getting started.
2: Deep voice guy said that. If you're just getting started,
4: we are just getting started. We are just getting started.
2: Wow.
4: It's true.
2: Welcome to the last day of August.
4: It is. This is your last chance to get out there in August the right way. So do it. I don't know what that means, but you got an extra day to do it. We don't have many months with 31 days. Actually, we have several. But get out there and do it.
2: 30 days has September, April, June, and November. All the rest have 31 except poor February that only has 28 or 29 days, I remember, from first grade. That's the only thing that I got from grammar school.
4: I have a phone with a calendar. After that happened, I have a calculator. I have, and then if neither of those work, to my car, I've got Android Auto. I just installed a new head unit in my truck and upgraded. And I can go, hey, Google, how many days are in the month of August? And it will answer me.
2: I saw that, by the way. You just reminded me of the flock camera debate that continued over the weekend.
4: Oh, yes, yes.
2: I mean, that's starting just to just slowly just. Was, you know, it was simmering and then kept getting bigger.
4: Yeah.
2: And it was interesting because it was, you know, Cam Higbee. I remember Cam Higbee. Remember the riots in California?
4: Yeah.
2: He was a
4: guy
2: that was covering them all the time.
4: Yeah. Yeah. Yeah.
2: Well, he's, you know, a proponent of flock cameras.
4: Right.
2: And,

0: Yeah, but everything is voluntary on your phone.
1: Yes.
0: You can cut it out. But what I saw was the most interesting thing. It was somebody in law enforcement that said this. And it relates to the story that I told, I think it was last week.
1: Mm.
0: And that's, if you don't have flock cameras and something happens with the make of car, the police go after, and they don't get a license plate, the police go after everyone that has that make of car.
1: Yeah.
0: And it happened to me.
1: Mm-hmm.
0: It happened to me when there was a hit and run.
1: Mm-hmm.
0: And all of a sudden, one day, I'm, you know, and I wasn't even on that road. It was like, and just anybody that they had that make of car that they identified, they eventually tracked down. And
1: right.
0: they tracked me down. And it was an Irving police officer pulled up to, I don't live in Irving, Texas. And all of a sudden, I can see the camera. Was looking at my phone. I go, what's that? Somebody in front of my house? Irving, Texas. What's an Irving, Texas police officer walking up to my house for?
1: Mm-hmm.
0: And it was my make of car that had hit somebody, and mm-hmm. they were going all around. And this person, law enforcement on X, was saying, well, you have a choice. You know, either you get the license plate there or the police eventually come to your house, even if it's not you who did it. The police are going to come to your house and they're going to ask you questions. So one way or another, your privacy is going to get invaded. But it was made, and we made the point earlier, it is not unconstitutional under current precedent to do what they did, to have flock cameras. You may think it should be, but under precedent, when you look at the DUI roadblock, as we said, the Supreme Court decision on that, where you had people like Thomas, Thomas and one of them was Ford. And then Scalia also said it.
1: Right.
0: Scalia also said it back then. He goes, you're out in public. There is no privacy on the outside of your vehicle.
1: Right.
0: It doesn't exist.
1: Right. Yeah.
0: You may want it. And you can see, as we said, what's going to stop it is the same thing that stop, you know, red light cameras, and that would be public going, we just don't want it.
1: Well, and you know, it's not like the government is putting a camera outside your window of your home, pointing in, and then forcing you to keep the blinds open. That's Amazon that does that.
0: Well,
1: no, it's the thing is that when you talk about sharing public roads, this is the question is, with the flock cameras, is the potential for abuse.
0: Or the abuse that's happened already.
1: That's happened already, using it to,
0: right,
1: you know, follow an X or trace, you know, whatever. I mean, there's been a couple of cases that really stood out. And then also track behavior and determine, without a warrant, saying, okay, we're going to, like when they did the NSA files, and
0: right,
1: they rounded up everybody's phone records, and it was like, well, they didn't hear any conversations, they didn't tape any calls, they didn't do any of that, but they can determine a pattern of behavior. Well, John went and saw his therapist, then he went to the pharmacy, or called the pharmacy, he called his therapist, then he called the pharmacy, and then he called the gun range to book. He called the gun range. We don't know what he did, but he called a gun store, then called the gun range, and all this happened in one afternoon. All right, and then you start setting up this precedent for trying to establish behavior. And, you know, this is one thing that we talked about with the Patriot Act. This is very different from the Patriot Act, except the one similarity is, again, the potential for abuse and tracking any given person. My great concern has always been with AI, not just what the bad guys can do. That's a given, right? The bad guys are always working on however they can get to you. You know, they put.

0: fake card swipes at the pump and then get your credit card information and you don't even recognize that you just, you know, you just used your card at the pump and they just got every bit of information off it. They're going to clone your card and by the morning they're going to, you know, they're going to use it. Well, the bigger concern for me, the great concern is other nations' leadership, but our own nation included, and the government deciding they want to start building patterns of behavior through AI. And AI deciding that it's going to break out of its sandbox and that its job is, you know, we get 5 years down the road, is to use these flock cameras to determine patterns of behavior and then report those patterns of behavior as suspicious. And that's where things really get hairy. That's where things really get concerning.
1: Something, though, we've talked for, I don't know, 3-4 years, and it's supposed to be coming out in the next year, was the inside cameras in your car.
0: Yeah.
1: Looking to see if you're tired or intoxicated.
0: Right.
1: That will shut down your vehicle.
0: Right. Those are supposed to be, as far as we know, mandatory for the cars coming up next year.
1: I don't think they've come up with a system, though. But you and I've talked about it for the longest time. Other concern, not a bleep from the public. Nothing.
0: Right.
1: Does the public not pay attention to any of this until the systems are actually working?
0: Yeah. No, that's, yes, the answer is yes, that's how they behave.
1: Because
0: they absolutely set it aside until someone gets a ticket or gets, or in this case, their car would shut down, would not operate. The car would be disabled. Now, we can have a debate about, you know, Louise or Karen. Yeah, Karen. Wow. She's always texting on her way to work. So she's looking down a lot. Her head's going down a lot. That's one of the measurements for being too tired, is your eyes or your head looking downward. They actually, for truck drivers back in the day, I don't know if the company still exists, but you could get this thing that, that basically would hook on your ear like an earbud. And then if your head tilted down too often, it would set an alarm off. Now, you had to choose to use that, and it didn't report to anything. It just set off a noise to keep you awake. And now, truck drivers use our radio program for noise. Because that's pretty much all it is.
1: But when you but when you look at the fact that the public is furious about cameras outside the vehicle, but inside the vehicle,
0: nobody says a word. No, that's a great point.
1: No, nobody has said a word about it. In fact,
0: it's still, as far as we know, on the way.
1: And Congress passed it.
0: Yeah.
1: Congress passed it, and the Republicans tried to rescind it. The Republicans couldn't get enough vote to rescind cameras inside your car.
0: Right.
1: But outside the car, the whole nation is going ape manure.
0: Yes. Yes.
1: I mean, it's just, I find it humorous, and so I have to ask the question. Does the public not pay attention to anything?
0: No, they don't. I mean, until it starts.
1: Except, can you believe that that cornerback on the team that was going to be the fifth cornerback was cut, and they kept the guy who's going to be the seventh, and he's in there, and there's this passion and anger and fury? And it's like,
0: NFL season started, didn't it?
1: And well, the cuts were all yesterday. Yeah. I just used that because I was going through social media, and people are like furious about stuff, and I'm like, my God, the things that matter, people don't care about until it's already there. And then they go, how did this happen? Because you weren't paying attention. Why do you think? Why do you think that the socialists are grabbing a hold and doing well in the polls? Because the damn public's going, duh, what's going on with my favorite sports today?
0: Yeah, until they get...
1: It's a bigger news item that the Buffalo Bills in their new stadium have to replace the damn natural turf.
0: Oh, yeah.
1: I went to the New York Times. It was the lead article online.
0: Mm.
1: It's grass in a damn football stadium.
0: Yeah.
1: All right, I'm going to calm down a little bit here.
0: Yeah, but that's until people lose something, until you take it away, They don't pay attention.
1: Yeah. They don't pay attention. I mean, it's, there it is. It's been out. And you and I have been, it's been, what, at least 3 years?
0: Oh, at least
1: 3 years we've been talking about the cameras inside a vehicle.
0: Right.
1: And we're like, nobody seems to care. Congress can't, the Republicans can't even sit there and go, no, sorry, we can't have that. And they're like, well, you know, there'll be plenty of information. We're like, talk about information that could be used to set a pattern that could go at that could destroy your life based on you being tired and not drunk.
0: Right.
1: You know, who knows? I mean, what would be the next thing once they have them in the cars? Your car is stopped. Does it inform the police that there's a car on the side of the road?
0: Right.
1: You know, where does it go from, you know, where does it go from that point?
0: My, you know, and again, my great concern is that you have AI integrated, and when you have AI integrated and the government has, well, the government has ownership in AI, why would the government want ownership in AI? The first answer you'll get is, well, national defense. Mm-hmm. Okay. We talked about this. Remember how many conservatives with the NSA phone records were totally on board for it. Defending it fully.
1: Mm-hmm.
0: And when you look at ownership in AI and the government giving its rubber stamp, I understand national defense is a given. But the other side of that, the side that we don't see until maybe it's too late, how many years did the Obama administration violate people's rights until October of 2016? This was at the end of Obama's second term. The lawyers for the White House, for the administration, go to the FISA courts and say, we know you told us to go back. And we know this because John Solomon was part of putting that out back when he was with Circa News.
1: Was it 2012 that they were told, or 2011 or 2012?
0: I don't know how far back it goes. Yeah, I think it was 2011, but it was the Obama administration.
1: Oh, yeah, it was, yeah.
0: So it went back several years. It was one of those two, 2011 or 2012, which, by the way, is when Robert Mueller, who was assigned special counsel, just
1: FBI
0: months
1: director.
0: Later after that, you know, the following summer in 2017 for the whole Russian hoax, and 2011, and in that era, that's when he was the FBI director. So you look at all this,
1: no one was held accountable. We haven't followed it for the last 3, 4, 5 years.
0: And John Solomon and at Circa News wrote about that and brought the documents. Of course, after the case, it was in March of 2017, I believe, when he was with Circa News, and they posted the article, and they talked about how they were basically, it was like this mea culpa to the FISA court, to the FISA judge. Hey, we know you told us to stop years ago violating people's rights, but we didn't. And we asked the question, what in the world are they talking about specifically? How many times did that happen? How long did that go on? Then you look at the Twitter files. My gosh, if we hadn't learned about the Twitter files, this wasn't just about free speech on the internet, because Twitter can take whatever they want down. It's their real estate, except for when the government gets involved and says, we want that speech squashed. And then they basically set up a field office at the Twitter headquarters. And the FBI is telling not only Twitter, but all of social media what to post and what not to post. These things happened.
1: And then COVID.
0: Yes.
1: And then Hillary Clinton and the DNC mm-hmm. setting up Trump with Russia collusion.
0: Right.
1: With campaign money.
0: Right. Which goes back to, you know, 2016. Yeah. My gosh. Yeah.
1: You go back to all this and you're like, we should trust the government,
0: right?
1: With now getting even more into our lives,
0: right?
1: Why? We are Red Eye Radio.
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0: We are Red Eye Radio. He is Eric Carly, and I'm Gary McNamara. Yeah, so that's what I was wondering over the weekend when I saw all the flock camera debates and everything else. And I understand it. I understand the complete debates on it. And like anything, we welcome all debate.
6: Sure.
0: But it was just that what popped into my mind was the surveillance camera and body sensors that will be required to be in all new cars by 2027. In fact, I finally found, I just did it now, found an article on it, one of the latest articles that was written in late April on it. Mm. I'm amazed that this thing hardly has any stories. It's something that you and I have followed for 3 years. And with the flock camera things, I'm just blown away by how everybody is outraged about cameras outside of your vehicles, but not a peep on cameras inside your vehicles.
6: Well, the people that are taking 100 selfies a day are really, really peeved about the government taking one picture.
0: We'll get to that coming up.
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24: News. I'm Ted Linder. At least one person is dead. 15 people are missing or unaccounted for after flash flooding hit the Grand Canyon Saturday. The National Park Service asking for the public's help to get information about campers and hikers who may have been in the area of the Bright Angel Canyon and Phantom Ranch. Dozens of people evacuated as floodwaters pushed boulders and debris into the Colorado River, and more rain is on the way. The jury in the Lindsey Clancy murder trial in Massachusetts continues deliberations later this morning.
25: 9 women and 3 men still have the fate of Lindsey Clancy in their hands. She's the mom who in 2023 killed her 3 young children in her Duxbury, Massachusetts home.
24: That's Fox's Grinnell Scott. And Treasury Secretary Scott Bessent says the Trump administration plans to impose more sanctions on banks doing business with Iran. He says it's part of President Trump's so-called economic doomsday to put financial pressure on Iran to open the Strait of Hormuz. 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
0: And he's Eric Carly, and I'm Gary McNamara. 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Well, the federal law will require cameras inside of your vehicles for 2027, coming up in just a minute.
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0: So, yeah, over the weekend, everyone talking about flock cameras. I mean, it just keeps building and building and building. And there was some tremendous discussions on X over the weekend on this, the constitutionality of flock cameras. And as we said, from what we know, from what the precedent is set, And we're talking about the right. You know, you're talking about Thomas. You're talking about Scalia, the late Justice Scalia, when it came to, you know, DUI roadblocks and things like that, viewed them as being constitutional, especially Scalia was a part of that one. Thomas was not a part of that decision back in the late 80s. He was part of another decision, I think it was in the 90s, that related to that. And so we looked at it and we said, looking at the precedent, flock cameras don't seem to be unconstitutional, but neither were the red light cameras.
6: Mm-hmm.
0: They weren't unconstitutional. People just didn't want them. They threw a fit about them, and we said that probably is what's going to stop them. Well, we've been talking about this for at least 3 years. Whenever the legislation was considered and passed, Democrats were in power. Republicans have tried to get rid of this, and they can't.
8: Mm-hmm. Yeah.
0: This might be the time, if you're going to approach Congress to stop something like this, you use the flock camera debate.
8: Yeah, right.
0: Yeah. As your ammunition.
8: Yeah, right.
0: Surveillance cameras, Yahoo Autos had this back in April. Surveillance cameras will be required in all new cars by 2027. Federal mandate requires surveillance in all new U.S. cars inside the cars. This is not flock cameras.
8: Mm-hmm.
0: These are face cameras by 2027. Buying a new car in a few years just won't be about horsepower or fuel economy. By 2027, every new vehicle in the U.S. is expected to come with built-in cameras and sensors that monitor your alertness and in some cases can stop you from driving if the system believes that you are impaired, not necessarily from drugs, but just tired.
8: In any way.
0: In any way. This comes from the federal push tied to impaired driving prevention. Instead of waiting for bad decisions, your car steps in before anything happens. There are infrared cameras that are tracking your eye movement and your head movement and sensors looking for signs of fatigue or intoxication. AI is also used in the mix, evaluating whether you are fit to drive. No form of breathalyzer or test is involved here. It's just the car deciding. And if the system flags something off, like drowsiness or signs of alcohol impairment, it can prevent the car from starting or limit functionality.
8: By the way, there are a number of things that set off the and I don't know how proprietary the technology will become with each automaker. But there will be standards, obviously, because this is a mandate. If this is a mandate by the government, then there's going to have to be some minimum standards. But what you should know is with similar devices, where if it's a commercial vehicle and let's say the owner, the company that owns the vehicle, wants to monitor the driver inside the cab of that vehicle, trucks or vans or whatever it might be, when they monitor for alertness or drowsiness, they monitor for, it starts with how often you blink. But also, you could have severe allergies that have you, like my eyes. One night I got pulled over, this is when we were in the old place in Arlington. I got pulled over in my own neighborhood, just a few blocks from my house. Officer goes, "Been drinking tonight?" I said, "No, I just woke up." And he goes, "Oh, that's why your eyes are red." I said, "Yeah." I said, "I work nights." I said, "I'm on my way to work." And he gave me a warning. I wasn't speeding. I don't know what happened. I can't remember. I don't know if I didn't use a signal or something in turning. I can't remember. I don't know what the primary was. But it was also a Sunday night, and it was football season. So I don't know if he thought I was coming from someplace, you know, somebody's house maybe, and I'd been drinking. But there are things that your eyes will do, that your head will do when you're tired, but also in today's world, you're looking around the car. You're looking down at your screen. You're looking at your GPS. Your eyes are moving all the time. They should be on the road. But there are many distractions within the modern car. And now we're adding one more. And if they don't get this repealed, we're looking at 27 models here in a couple of months. Have the 27 models hit lots yet? I don't think so. I got to double check that. But if the mandate is still in place, if this ever does come to fruition, if it is coming out, if it's still in place, then we're looking at a situation where the technology is without a doubt at some level going to be flawed, certainly in the first couple of years of implementation.
0: Okay, here we go. Consumer Reports did something on this in June.
8: Mm-hmm.
0: All right.
8: Okay.
9: Now what they're saying is there's no kill switch, but then a paragraph later says there's a kill switch. The bottom line is that 2027 model car, your cars are not going to have any mandatory technology that can determine if you're intoxicated, and there's no such thing as a government government-controlled kill switch. Okay.
8: Okay.
9: Said Emily Thomas. Nobody has said that, by the way.
8: Nobody's making that case.
9: I don't know. It would
8: have to be built into the car.
9: Right. Now, we've been talking about this. We said 3 years. We've been talking about this. This was signed into law, passed in the infrastructure bill in 2021. So we've been talking about this for 5 years.
8: Yeah.
9: The HALT Drunk Driver Act, signed into law in 2021, does direct federal regulators to require the installation of passive and effective drunk driving detection systems in new vehicles that can prevent or limit vehicle operation if an impairment is detected. So they're saying listen to what they write here. The bottom line is that the 2027 model year cars are not going to have any mandatory technology that can determine if you're intoxicated, and there's no such thing as a government-controlled kill switch. Well, there is.
8: Yeah. If it's a kill switch, it doesn't matter if the car itself is turning it off or if the government has to tell it to turn it off, which, by the way, is not what anybody ever... I don't know anybody ever... that argued that it was the mandate that put this entire technology into the cars. That's where the government comes in.
9: Yeah, I don't even know. It's almost they're using a straw argument there.
8: Yeah.
9: However, as of 2026, this is of June, the National Highway Traffic Safety Administration has yet to create a standard or issue a final rule for this technology, and has told Congress that there is no commercially available driver alcohol impairment detection system that meets the requirement by law and is ready to be installed in cars.
8: Well, because, first of all, if you're an OEM, if you're an engineer at the OEMs, there is technology. You know, they've got breathalyzers and stuff that you have to hook up before, you know, if you've got a history of DUIs or something, and depends on which state you live in. The technology does exist to monitor. But the problem would be...
9: accuracy.
8: Well, accuracy, and the OEMs also have to do the handshake. They've got to be compliant. But on the other side of it, they got to sell cars. Who in their right mind would buy a car with this technology in it?
9: Well, Congress can create a law telling the National Highway Traffic Administration to make sure cars have a feature by a certain date. The feature typically is not required until they actually issue the final rule. We know about that. Some cars have already have direct driver monitoring systems that use infrared cameras and head and or eye tracking technology that require drivers to keep their eyes on the road while active driving assistance systems are steering, accelerating, and braking. DDMS is now mandatory in new vehicles sold in Europe, but not yet in the United States. Recent concerns about vehicle privacy have drivers rightfully concerned about data collection. So... there it goes. We believe driver retention technology can help save lives and be deployed in a privacy protective manner, said Justin Brookman, director of privacy and technology policy at Consumer Reports. Well, no wonder they're using the strong argument. They're for it.
8: Yeah.
9: They're using that strong argument that, you know, because I read this, I go, what are they talking about? We've been clear what was in the system, and it's been cleared, you know, what the system. You know, the system that they're talking about is created to do. There is no, from what we know, and we asked this question, are you going to need a breathalyzer? Will everybody have to blow into it? Otherwise, it won't be accurate. And if you don't have that, how can you put it in? And would you ever have a final ruling if you didn't do that?
8: Right.
9: But it would have infrared cameras that would have head and eye tracking technology.
8: Yeah.
9: And
8: yeah.
9: It would. It's been mandated to shut down the vehicle if the technology feels whatever it feels, whatever that degree is, and I don't know what it is. If you don't have a breathalyzer in there, you can't be fully accurate.
8: Right.
9: But we just brought it up because of everyone freaking out over the flock cameras and nobody even talking about the fact of, well, you want an invasion of privacy. My God. Inside your car.
8: Yeah.
9: Regular cameras, infrared cameras, eye tracking technology, AI, trying to see if you're too tired, figuring how many times you're blinking, what your pupils are doing. And well, people are freaking out about cameras looking at license plates.
8: Well, and on top of that, I'm not big on convertibles. You know, like on a highway. You know, if you're driving through the mountains or something, all right, that's fine. But you're driving down the highway, wind's blowing, you know, and you've got a convertible. And the wind is, you know, obviously doing its job. And you're just, your eyes are blinking and blinking and blinking, your head's moving and everything else. You know, there's a lot of stuff, there's a lot of movements or behavior that they can get wrong with this kind of technology. I think that's probably what the OEMs are against or up against, is finding technology that will actually be accurate and do what the mandate says it has to do without getting it wrong.
9: Because if it has a 1% error, it's millions of vehicles a year that are stopped.
8: Yep.
9: We are Red Eye Radio.
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9: We are Red Eye Radio. He is Eric Carlin. I'm Gary McNamara. So if the technology, and again, they don't have the technology yet. And by the way, the reason you and I were talking about this in 2021 is this was supposed to be settled by 2024. It's been extended another 3 years because they can't get the technology of the cameras to be accurate to even get to 99%. Mm-hmm. And let's say it was 99%. How many mistakes, how many people would have their cars stopped every year? 2 billion trips.
8: Yeah, right.
9: 2 billion if it was a 99% effective rate
8: right.
9: with the technology in the United States alone.
8: Right.
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2: Waiting for a verdict. I'm Ted Lindner, Fox News. The jury in the Lindsey Clancy murder trial in Massachusetts continues deliberations later this morning. Fox's Grinnell Scott with more.
3: Nine women and three men still have the fate of Lindsey Clancy in their hands. She's the mom who in 2023 killed her three young children in her Duxbury, Massachusetts home. Prosecutors argued Clancy knew she was committing murder. Her defense claims postpartum psychosis kept her from knowing right from wrong. Last week, the jury asked to see two pieces of evidence, the knife Clancy used to cut herself, as well as plastic bags full of pills she was taking. Convictions on either first-degree murder, second-degree murder, or manslaughter will send Clancy to prison. Being found not criminally responsible will return her to a state mental health facility. Grinnell Scott, Fox News.
2: Grand Canyon National Parks officials confirming a 46-year-old man has been found dead near Crystal Rapids along the Colorado River following severe flash flooding.
4: Search teams are racing to find at least 15 missing hikers in the Grand Canyon after a flash flood tore through Bright Angel Canyon. The flood destroyed trails and bridges, stranding hikers. A water pipeline was also knocked out. Over 60 other people were able to evacuate safely. More thunderstorms and heavy rain are expected to complicating rescue efforts.
2: Fox's Marion Rafferty. Starting today, tourists will not be able to stay overnight at lodges and hotels within Grand Canyon National Park. And the U.S. military targeting missiles launch sites on an island in the Strait of Hormuz.
5: CENTCOM says Islamic Revolutionary Guard Corps forces were observed preparing to launch rockets with sea mines into the Strait of Hormuz.
2: U.S. forces in Jordan were being fired upon in retaliation. That was Fox's Jill Nato. 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
2: President Trump escalating his trade war with Canada, posting on social media that Canadian companies wanted to do business with the U.S. move here to avoid newly imposed tariffs. The president posting, quote, I don't want Canadian anything. They've been ripping us off for decades, and it's going to stop. Nepal is recovering after deadly flooding swept through the region last week. Fox's Stephanie Bennett has more.
10: Nepal's tourism board provided an update saying 289 missing foreign nationals have been rescued, including two Americans. But the situation is growing more dire by the day. Heavy rains swelled rivers and lakes upstream. Those rising water levels forced crews to completely stop rescue operations at times. Trying to get teams and supplies into the area is also extremely challenging. Flood warnings were sent to residents' phones telling them to get to higher ground. Crews focused on rescuing hundreds of people, possibly trapped inside tunnels at a hydropower project in Nepal.
2: And new numbers this morning say at least 900 people are dead and more than 4,000 are feared missing. Congress returns from its August recess today. Fox's Jared Halpern with more.
11: The Republican-controlled House is back in session this week with a busy to-do list over the next few weeks. Topping that agenda, a government spending bill to prevent a pre-election shutdown at the end of September. The House and Senate each passed competing proposals to extend funding into December. House Republicans are also eager to push through another budget reconciliation bill, and the White House is urging passage of a supplemental spending package to provide the military with billions of dollars to replenish weapons stockpiles. The Senate does not return to Washington until the middle of September. In Washington, Jared Halpern, Fox News.
2: And Lake Ontario, now called Lake America, on Google Maps for U.S. users after President Trump ordered the name change in an executive order last week. It still reads Lake Ontario on Canadian maps, though.
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26: Now, it's Red Eye Radio. Gary McNamara and Eric Harley talk about everything from politics to social issues and news of the day. Whether you're up late or you're just starting your day, welcome to the show from the Relief Factor Studios. 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
9: All across America, we are Red Eye Radio. He is Eric Harley and I'm Gary McNamara. Good morning. Thank you for being here. If you wonder where I came up with the numbers, because we were talking about, and it all started with the whole flock camera discussion that's really been just getting hot over the last, which it should.
8: Yeah.
9: You know, stuff like that. You know, the public should know about it. And it seems like the public had no idea it was going on.
8: Yeah. Like why does the government want to watch geese? No.
9: Well, got to make sure that those Canadian geese don't cross the border. Don't cross Lake America.
8: Actually, we're building a wall so they can't. It's going to be so tall, so tall. No migrating south for Canadian geese anymore. Oh my gosh! Things have become so silly. Okay,
9: but how I came up, getting back to the original topic,
8: yeah.
9: how I came up with that number, you know, because when you're looking at the indoor, because we're talking about the inside the car cameras,
8: yeah.
9: That the Democrats passed in the infrastructure bill back in 2021. You and I have been talking about it for 5 years now. I thought it was probably three. 5, we've been talking about it.
8: Yeah, it's called the Halt Drunk Driving Act.
9: Right. And this would be cameras and sensors inside your vehicle, tracking your eye movement, your body movement, your head movement, anything that would determine whether you are impaired, not necessarily from alcohol or drugs, but just you're tired. Yeah. And the fact is, and because we keep wondering, there's no news on this, apparently.

0: Americans make.
1: Yeah.
0: So if it was one, if it had a 99% accuracy rate, 1% would be 2 point. Well, it would mean that every single person would probably have their car stopped by an error, not because they were tired.
1: Well, we would have to actually, those numbers, we would have to skew. They're skewed because not all of those trips are made by brand new cars. So it would only apply to the number of brand new cars.
0: Yes, good point. Yes.
1: If the technology were on board, those 27s start hitting lots in September and October of this year. So it would only apply to that year going forward, but whatever that year is.
0: Okay, so let's say we sell 10 million brand new vehicles would be sold, an average of 2.4 driving trips a year. So it would be basically, it would be 10 million if you're selling 10 million vehicles by 2.4 times 364.
1: Mm-hmm.
0: Right.
1: 365,
0: right.
1: Unless you're assuming people don't go anywhere on Christmas Day.
0: Well, I was...
1: or Labor Day.
0: Okay.
1: Or Arbor Day.
0: Or the liberal don't drive today day.
1: Yeah, right.
0: And then you would have to...
1: Walk in front of a flock camera
0: you
1: day.
0: You would have to multiply that times...
1: Yeah.
0: .01.
1: Right.
0: Yeah. For 1%.
1: Right.
0: So that's whatever that would be. Still be a lot of people. But
1: no,
0: you're right.
1: Still be.
0: Because the first year would just be 10 million vehicles.
1: Right.
0: I don't know how many we're selling now a year. I don't know.
1: Between
0: 10 and 13 million,
1: right.
0: Whatever. So over a period of, oh my God, I'd be going and getting my 2003 vehicle.
1: Well, you know.
0: Now put in a new transmission. I know it's got 270,000 miles, but what the heck? Put in a new motor. Why? I don't want the damn cameras.
1: You know, there are, and they point out in this article from Consumer Reports, the title of the article, by the way, is No, Your Car Isn't Getting a Kill Switch in 2027. It's by Keith Barry. He's senior autos reporter, or was at least as of July 22nd of this year. We believe he's still with Consumer Reports. No reason to believe he's not. But if they talk about it, and they also talk about, they bring up the part, he brings up the part in the article. What about the cameras that are already in cars in an effort to prevent distracted driving? Many new vehicles already have feature DDMS technology. That's distracted driving technology monitoring system. Distracted driving monitoring system, basically. Technology that alerts a driver to pay attention if it detects that their eyes aren't on the road. Some newer vehicles can automatically slow down or even pull over if a driver is unresponsive. A new manufacturer of DDMS setups say that their existing systems can detect intoxication and that those features will be built into several models from Japanese manufacturers. Here's what I would have to go back and ask Keith, the author of this vehicle, or ask the OEMs, I guess. Again, Keith Berry at Consumer Reports, and that is, well, but how much of that is voluntary? Like, I have, you know, the traction control on your car.
0: Mm-hmm.
1: All right.
0: Me too. Yeah.
1: There's, you know, everybody has a button. You can turn that off.
0: Yeah, I can turn everything off in my vehicle.
1: Like, when you're stuck, in fact, if they're gonna pull you out of a, if you happen to get stuck, you know, in mud or any situation that's where your wheels are going to be like turning and they're going to pull you out of that ditch, the people that are rescuing you, though, the first thing they'll tell you is turn off your traction control. And the other technology, the lane avoidance, you know, lane departure, rather, lane avoidance, turn that on. I don't have to stay in the lane. I've got a lane avoidance. Crash mitigation technology, including lane departure warnings, are all voluntary on the later vehicles. They are, in other words, there's mm-hmm. a switch where you can turn them on, turn them off, even to the point of the passenger airbag. So the technology will, and it was funny because I had this huge, heavy box in my passenger seat the other day, and my seat belt thing kept dinging because I

0: didn't buckle up the Amazon box that was in my car. True story. I was like, are you kidding me? But it also detects and says, hey, the airbag is not on. You know, if you want to turn it on, or it is on, mm-hmm. and it will, a light will come on. And, you know, if someone's, you know, from a family member is riding passenger, I always turn it off and say, good luck. But this is the thing, is that that technology is passive technology. It allows you to make a choice as to whether or not you want to participate in it. I don't know if all of this DDMS technology that Keith Berry is referring to in this article, Consumer Reports from July, is the distracted driving where it can slow down your vehicle. I don't know how much of that is built in and is an option. I'm assuming all of it would be, or we'd start hearing more about it in the news, but I could be wrong.
1: What I wonder is if next year, or whether the National Highway Traffic Safety Administration will go back to Congress and say, you know, you've got to put a breathalyzer in order to be more accurate.
0: And see, that's what I was saying earlier.
1: And if they get to that particular point, the
0: public will say
1: the
0: no.
1: The public will say that one. But the other thing is, when it comes to the accuracy, I have the automatic braking system.
0: Yeah.
1: And that's always off in my vehicle.
0: Right.
1: If I'm going, especially on a highway, if I'm going 70 miles an hour and it starts curving,
0: right,
1: and there's somebody in front of me,
0: right,
1: you know, in that curve, it thinks that there's the car in front of me and it hits the brakes.
0: Yes.
1: It can be very, very dangerous.
0: Yes.
1: When it hits the brakes.
0: Right.
1: Because it's hit the brakes pretty hard.
0: And if someone's riding your tail.
1: Yep. And I'm like, my God, it shows that it is not yet. Now, again, I've got a 2017 vehicle. They may have made it better by now.
0: Right.
1: But that is a flaw. It doesn't happen very often, so I keep it on. I'm aware it's going to happen.
0: Right.
1: But somebody new gets behind my car, they don't know what's going to happen. First time it happened, it freaked me out.
0: Right.
1: Or somebody's taking a right turn, and they're way up there, and that thing will hit hard, and I'm like, I'm not even close.
0: Right.
1: And believe me, I know the distance you're supposed to stay back from the car in front of you. In fact, on my cruise control,
0: mm-hmm.
1: on my radar cruise control, I've got it set at the furthest distance.
0: Right. Your adaptive cruise control.
1: Adaptive cruise control. Mm-hmm. Right. I have it where it's the furthest distance.
0: Right.
1: Because I want to make sure that, you know, I want to make sure I'm not close to the, I don't want to be tailgating.
0: Well, and there's,
1: I hate tailgaters.
0: In my truck, I have things like that. You can't turn off. They're not options. And one of them is if the vehicle in front of me slows down, looks like it's coming to a halt, it's got to be right in front of me, it'll just beep. It starts beeping real fast. Basically saying, you're not slowing down at the same rate that this vehicle is, you know, and that's happened only twice when somebody slammed their brakes on in front of me. But that's, you know, those are, again, you know, those are the questions is, and that's why, and you mentioned, without putting the DUI technology on board, which they already have, this is why I mentioned earlier, the OEMs already have the technology, I mean, I don't think they have any proprietary technology. I don't know any OEM that has proprietary technology. It's all aftermarket. But the technology does exist for a breathalyzer, an onboard breathalyzer.
1: Oh, yeah.
0: It's already there.
1: Yeah.
0: And it's implemented as a result of somebody getting too many DUIs or whatever, and they have to have that usually during a probation-type period. It's, you know, to me, that should be a wake-up call. But beyond that, if you're saying every car, the only way to implement this is to have that technology on board, this discussion is over. Because people will not buy those vehicles if they have to go through the breathalyzer. Here's one of the problems with breathalyzers.
1: And cash for clunkers wouldn't work.
0: Right, exactly.
1: Nobody would want to sell their clunkers.
0: Here's the problem with breathalyzers. is that it's only one indicator on, you know, on the roadside sobriety test and everything mm-hmm. else. Lawyers would jump. I would advise if they were to do this and put mandate breathalyzers in every new car going forward, I would advise every child considering a degree to get into a law and then become the hammer, become the shark or whatever you're going to call yourself and put up a billboard in all the major cities and go after the, I don't know who you go after, but go out, get some money in some pockets. But those, you know, you would start to see this because the backlash would be huge. And one of the things that can set off those things, onboard breathalyzers, is hairspray.
1: Oh, I'm in deep trouble then, because I still have my 80s haircut.
0: Well, and on top of that, Karen not only likes to text while she's driving, but she's getting ready for work.
1: She's putting her hairspray.
0: Right. She's while she's eating her cereal, she's putting hairspray on. You know, this is... Keep your knees at 8 and 4, Karen. But those are the things that, you know, that you look at and there's really, I don't see of any other way, because I think you could argue there could be a legal case that comes up and says, sorry, this doesn't, because the first couple of people, you know, set of people that are pulled over or their car's disabled, whatever, kill switch, throws, and then, by the way, interferes with their day. Or a trip to the hospital interferes with their business, their job, because they were late. All of these things. If that is the case, then you're going to see a lot of legal cases come up. And the only way to remedy that would to be enact a law that includes a breathalyzer on board, which means everybody would have to breathe into it every time.
1: You brought up the headline in Consumer Reports, as I did, and it says, you know, there is no kill switch. There is a kill switch.
0: Right.
1: The kill switch is mandated. Now, it's not a government, it's not some government bureaucrat monitoring your car and killing the switch.
0: Well, they're not getting a kill switch in 27, so the headline is accurate, but there is a kill switch in the technology that they have so far. There would be a kill switch on board.
1: Well,
0: it's not,
1: I mean,
0: government enacted.
1: Well, it is government enacted because government has mandated
0: it's mandated,
1: certain,
0: but it's not like they're monitoring on the fly.
1: Right, yeah. Exactly. But there's still a kill switch. I don't think anybody was saying.
0: No,
1: I don't know anybody that was saying there was a government agent monitoring your car and then they decided to kill your car. The kill switch was the data's fed in, whatever the limits are. If you hit that limit, whatever it would be, however it would look at your eyes or your head, it'll kill your car. That was, you know, it'll not kill it. It'll stop your vehicle.
0: Well, the idea is to make sure that driver cannot drive.
1: It's an AI kill switch.
0: Yes.
1: Yeah, that's an easier sell.
0: Yeah, right. Blame it on AI. Yeah.
1: It's not an easier sell. We are on our radio.
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3: A moving high-pressure dome over the summer has created crop concerns over several parts of the country. USDA meteorologist Brad Rippey notes the movement of the system in late July through August southward.
4: Initially, it was across the southwest and the southern Great Plains. Over time, that ridge has shifted eastward and has been more recently parked across the western Gulf Coast region and even as far east as the Mississippi Delta.
3: So when it comes to southern-grown crops over the past month, in some places longer, like in the southern plains,
4: there have been some notable impacts on crops like sorghum and cotton that have really been hit hard by this late summer dryness and also heat across the southern United States.
3: This comes after the heat dome caused a mid-July stretch of extreme high temperatures that impacted corn and soybean growing areas of the northern plains and upper Midwest. I'm Rod Bain reporting for the U.S. Department of Agriculture in Washington, D.C.
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21: We are Red Eye Radio. He's Eric Carlin. I'm Gary McNamara. We'll keep updating that story for you on the cameras inside of vehicles, since the cameras outside of vehicles has caused such an uproar. And I think this is going to be a lot like red light cameras. I was really surprised how quickly red light cameras came down, the majority of the country.
0: Yeah, and it had to do with, again, being able to in court face your accuser. you know, and challenge the technology. And a lot of that, you know, drove the states. It just became unpopular. Mostly because people don't like being late to where they're going to. and prefer to run red lights. You know, because the thing is that show the correlation between the implementation of the technology and a drop in the number of accidents created before that.
21: Remember some municipalities got caught shortening the length of time that the yellow lights stayed on?
0: Right, and it became a fundraiser.
21: Yep.
0: Yeah.
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26: Fox News, I'm Sue Guzman. The U.S. has launched strikes on Iranian rocket launchers in the Strait of Hormuz, and Iran has responded with an attack on two bases in Jordan. Comes as the United States plans to announce new bank sanctions this week. President Trump telling Fox's Sunday Night in America.
27: We're doing a great job. The blockade has been unbelievable. The financial hits that we're giving them, we're hitting them very hard. Nobody's ever been hit like this. And they're a failing nation right now. And at the right point, we'll either win or they'll do something.
26: At least one person confirmed dead now, 15 people missing after flash flooding hit the Grand Canyon Saturday. Grand Canyon National Parks officials confirming the body of a 46-year-old man was recovered near Crystal Rapids along the Colorado River. 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
8: And he is Eric Cody, and I'm Gary McNamara. 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
8: Following an international outcry about a memo advising reporters not to refer to 9/11 as terrorism, CBC, the Canadian Broadcasting Corporation, has announced it has revised its editorial guidelines on the matter. You know what they forgot?
0: Yeah.
8: 13 Canadians died in 9/11.
0: Oh, there's that.
8: How might have been more. I'm not sure. Yeah. I saw the figure, and they lost soldiers.
0: Right.
8: After.
0: Right. In the effort, yes. Yep.
8: And so this was not taken well from many Canadians.
0: Nope.
8: As previously reported by the Jerusalem Post on Thursday, the Canadian Broadcasting Corporation circulated a memo last week to reporters and editors instructing them not to refer to the 9/11 attacks as terrorist attacks. The memo was authored by the Senior Director of Journalistic Standards and Public Trust at CBC News and sent to reporters and editors. CBC spokesperson Carrie Kelly told the Post that the CBC's practice is to exercise extreme caution before using the words terrorists and terrorism, and that the memo was a reminder of the longstanding practice that favors the use of terms with attribution in our reporting. However, on Friday, Chuck Thompson, the head of public affairs at CBC, informed the Post that CBC News will adjust its 9/11 language guidance in a new editor's blog. The original author of the memo noted that CBC News finds itself once again in a swirl of confusion about how journalists should use the word terrorist and terrorism, this time about the Al-Qaeda attacks on New York, Washington, and Pennsylvania on September 11th.
0: Hmm.
8: He noted that the memo caused significant concern, anger, and hurt for the people who believe CBC News seeks to minimize or obscure the horror of that day and who was behind it, but said that that is the last thing that we want to do.
0: Right.
8: CBC News has never said what happened on September 11th was not terrorism. As some commentators have stated in recent days, yes, it's other people's fault. We have reported fully and accurately on the reasons and motivations for those attacks as determined by police, governments, and independent commission. CBC's reporting on terrorism, wherever it occurs, has always been guided by the principle of attribution, and like other major news organizations, it has been our practice for decades. However, following the Fuhrer, he said that after reviewing the current language guidance, we have decided to adjust it to clarify that direct attribution is not required for describing the historic events of 9/11 as terrorism.
0: Hmm.
8: So there you go. Well, you can't, because that's a damn, you cannot get a closer damn definition of terrorism than 9/11.
0: Well, it really is, I mean, honestly, obvious to everyone. The left is so afraid of hurting someone's feelings. You know, comedians in cars getting coffee, everything goes back to Seinfeld somehow. But the one Bill Maher was on, it was one of the last rants in their little car ride after they got coffee, where he was saying, you know, I'm paraphrasing here, but we're walking on eggshells with terrorists. Why are we doing that? You know, and we're afraid of hurting their feelings, basically. You know, and then the left will come back. Basically, the left has been saying, "Well, no, it's just that it hurts an entire community." Well, it's well known by people who aren't ignorant that it's not the entire community, that it's the terrorists' part of that community. It's pretty simple, in fact. That's the whole point. When you call it terrorism or label a group of terrorists as terrorists, you are describing their behavior. And whether you want to call it radical Islam terrorists or whatever it is, but you're describing their behavior. You're describing their intent if they haven't carried out such behavior. And everybody knows this. Yet we're afraid to offend.
8: Well, I took no offense when people called the IRA a terrorist group.
0: Right.
8: I'm Irish. It's like, well, I didn't take personal offense to that.
0: Because you make no claim and aren't responsible for any terrorist or violence based on that group.
8: Right. Why? I wasn't involved in any of the planning.
0: Right.
8: or any bombing. So
0: Timothy McVeigh was a white guy. I don't take any responsibility for his actions in Oklahoma City.
8: Did I ever tell you this story? In the couple years before that happened, I used to get calls from that particular town that he was in.
0: Mm.
8: When I was a radio talk show host, I started in Niagara Falls, and Pendleton isn't far away.
0: Mm-hmm.
8: It's in Niagara County. And I used to get really radical calls from a few people there. And I always wondered if one of them was him.
0: Hmm. Yeah. Yeah.
8: I really didn't save a lot of shows, you know, back then. I didn't.
0: Right,
8: you know,
0: right.
8: Like everything, there was no podcasting.
0: Right.
8: But I often wondered.
0: Well,
8: Because it was as radical. It was as radical as you can get.
0: You can make the case. So we can get closer on the Timothy McVeigh thing. There are things we have great concerns about when it comes to the government. We were just talking about flock cameras.
8: Yeah.
0: you and I do not subscribe to any kind of violent behavior when it comes to challenging the government or issuing our grievances.
8: Right. And even if I agree on an issue, the radicalism is not that you have an opinion on the issue, but you're willing to commit an act of terror.
0: What you consider to be the remedy right. is an act of violence.
8: Right.
0: Which is never, unless you're talking about, well, I mean, depending on how far the left goes with communism, I mean, I might leave the country. The DSA wins the election in 28, which they won't.
8: Well, I don't know. Seems like Republicans are really positive about getting equity, even in American corporations, but now in Venezuelan organizations. Well,
0: by the way,
8: companies.
0: And we don't have to worry about an interior camera and cars monitoring your behavior. You won't own a car. You'll be taking the bus, the government bus.
8: And there's nothing you can do about the cameras and the buses.
0: It'll be real people actually monitoring your behavior. No, but it's, you know, you look at this and this story is very, you know, it's, and we know it's CBC, but it's the left. It's a leftist mentality mm-hmm. of not including the entire story. In fact, to their point, which I just made, to their point, those that would say, well, we can't say terrorists, we can't. No, that's actually how you separate them from everybody else, whether it's other Muslims or just any other person on the planet. You describe their behavior. Muhammad Atta and the rest of the 19 hijackers on 9/11, they did the deed. Khalid Sheikh Mohammed planned it. Al-Qaeda behind it. Peter Arnett with CNN in a cave in 1999 with Osama bin Laden. We are at war with the United States, which the 9/11 Commission here in the States found, and that was the biggest finding, was?
8: They were at war with us, we weren't at war with them, and that was bipartisan.
0: Right. So when you're saying terrorism or terrorists, you are separating and highlighting them as the bad guys and not lumping them with everybody else.
8: Plus, it fits the definition, Encyclopedia Britannica here. Yes. Here's the definition. Terrorism is the calculated use of violence or the threat of violence to create general fear in the population and coerce a government or organization into meeting political, religious, or ideological goals.
0: Yeah. It can also be, aside from political goals, it can be in order to terrorize the actual organic definition can be if you just want to terrorize a community, regardless of your goals.
8: Right, to create general fear in the population.
0: Right.
8: That was part of the...
0: Yes.
8: Right. So, but that fits the definition exactly of what happened. We're not... There was never... Nobody was ever telling CBC, don't report the truth.
0: Right.
8: But if what you're saying is, you know, in our journalistic goals, we wish to report a story accurately... But there are some words that define something specifically that we refuse to use, then that's on you.
0: Yeah.
8: That's on you. You're the one that doesn't want to tell the truth.
0: Right.
8: And you can't argue that. CBC can't argue that based on the definition. Well, they couldn't. I mean, they lost the argument. They had to backtrack on it.
0: Right.
8: But when they made that argument last week, we went through again what the definition of terrorism is. You look at all the different definitions of terrorism, and it fits the definition we just gave you right there.
0: Mm-hmm.
8: So what you're saying is, well, we're not going to use that particular word, even if it fits the definition, because of something.
0: Right.
8: They still haven't explained it.
0: Right.
8: By the way.
0: Right.
8: We know why.
0: It's very clear why.
8: Yeah. You can't win that with the victims' families from Canada.
0: Right.
8: We are Red Eye Radio.
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8: We're on our radio. He is Eric Carlin. I'm Gary McNamara. Remember last week we were talking about Europe and in France where they don't use air conditioning.
0: Yeah, right.
8: And part of it is they don't want to be viewed as Americanized.
0: Right, yeah.
8: But this, I saw this over the weekend. The funniest ex post, it made me laugh. It was from a post from the drunk Republican. He goes, yes, it's wasteful. Yes, it's silly. But cranking the AC in your car with the windows down on a summer day is peak civilization. And then the response from Earthbound Misfit. You ready?
0: Yeah.
8: Like mom used to say, you better use that AC. There are sweating people in Europe.
0: I love it.
8: Oh, my God.
0: Starving kids in other parts of the world,
8: oh
0: finish
8: gosh.
0: Your dinner.
8: Oh.
0: And there are sweating people in Europe. You get in there and turn that AC on.
8: Yes. On the last day of August, and we will be definitely using our air conditioning today.
0: Oh, yeah.
8: You know,
0: oh,
8: yeah, for sure. I think I said this last week, but the weirdest thing is growing up in Buffalo and living here now.
0: Mm-hmm.
8: And when it gets to, because I posted the temperatures last week and people said, it's terrible. I said, I actually like the couple of months of the heat that we have. Mornings and evenings are beautiful.
0: Yeah.
8: They're right. Just I'm late evenings, like 10 o'clock on weekends, whatever.
0: Right.
8: I just jump in the pool at that point. And mornings are just absolutely beautiful. And it really, it's, you know, middle of June to middle of September. And this year it's been really July, August, and we'll see how far it goes in September. But the weirdest thing is to have triple digits and the sun is lower in the sky in the end of August and it feels like fall and it's 102 degrees.
0: Yeah.
8: That's weird for somebody who grew up in Buffalo.
0: Yeah.

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5: Iran tries to retaliate again. I'm Dave Anthony, Fox News. A drone was intercepted by the United Arab Emirates after missiles fired into Jordan, where there were U.S. bases. Those missiles were shot down following new American attacks over the weekend.
6: U.S. forces struck two Iranian launchers on Larak Island. Forces there were seen preparing to launch rockets with sea mines into the Strait of Hormuz. And CENTCOM says it completed clearing sea mines from the Strait's international shipping routes last week. This marks the first U.S. military action in about a month. The last time the U.S. confirmed targeting Iran was on July 29th.
5: That's Fox's Alex Hogan. The U.S. is also ready to ramp up financial pressure on Iran with more sanctions expected this week. And President Trump tells Fox's Trey Gowdy.
7: We're doing a great job. The blockade has been unbelievable. The financial hits that we're giving them, we're hitting them very hard. Nobody's ever been hit like this.
5: But this flare-up in fighting has oil prices rising more than 3% this morning. It's up to more than 900 people dead in last week's flooding disaster in Nepal and China. More than 4,000 others remain missing. Another flash flood hit the Grand Canyon over the weekend in Arizona, leaving one person dead, 15 others unaccounted for.
8: The National Park Service is asking the public for help in finding any campers, hikers, or backpackers who are in the canyon on Saturday. That's when a major flash flood swept through the area.
5: That's Fox's Jill Nato. Lindsey Clancy's jury gets back to work in 3 hours, resuming deliberations in Massachusetts, considering if she's guilty of murder for killing her three children or if she's not guilty by reason of insanity, as her defense maintains Clancy experienced postpartum psychosis and severe mental health.
9: Westered over the weekend here in Plymouth. So that means they were out in the community. They were with their families. The judge instructed them to avoid talking about the case and avoid any media coverage of it.
5: That's Fox's Nate Foy. 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
5: It is up to 38 people dead in Ukraine in that Russian attack Friday night at an ammunition storage facility near Kyiv. 4 people remain missing in the deadliest strike in the war this year, which also had triggered explosions and fires at dozens of other buildings and homes nearby. And there's an ongoing push to end this conflict with new sanctions on Russia. The House is still considering as lawmakers return there this week after the Senate approved the bill last month.
16: Louisiana GOP Senator John Kennedy says an end can be brokered in the Russia-Ukraine war if the House will pass the Sanctioning Russia Act, named for late Senator Lindsey Graham. On Fox's The Sunday Briefing, Kennedy said tariffs are included that could cripple Russia economically.
17: The House needs to go pass it, and we need to implement it, and Russia will come to the table. It may not be overnight, but they'll come to the table, and we'll get that war settled.
16: In the House, Republicans are hesitant about getting further tied up in a foreign war, while Democrats don't want to give more tariff authority to the president. Gernal Scott, Fox News.
5: Russia's leader will be gathering this week with other U.S. adversaries.
18: China's President Xi Jinping, Russia's President Vladimir Putin, and India's leader Narendra Modi are all in Bishkek, Kyrgyzstan for the Shanghai Cooperation Organization summit this week. Iran's President Masoud Pezeshkian was expected as well. Security and the economy will be at the top of the agenda, including conflict in the Middle East and Ukraine, border tensions between China and India, along with ongoing discussion about a proposed Shanghai Cooperation Development Bank. Xi Jinping was expected to travel to Egypt afterward for his first state visit there in 10 years. He's expected to meet with President Fatah al-Sisi. Jessica Rosenthal, Fox News.
5: On Wall Street, stock futures are down before this week's trading. Scottie Scheffler has won golf's FedEx Cup, winning the Tour Championship Tournament in Atlanta. And in tennis, an upset. Novak Djokovic knocked out in the first round of the U.S. Open.
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1: It's not nice.
2: It's not nice. Is that McKee yelling at Nancy Pelosi. Nancy with a laughing face. She was smiling yesterday. She came in for her goddaughter. Helena Folks came in to raise some money for Helena Folks. Nice. Former House Speaker Nancy Pelosi comes to little old Rhode Island to raise money for her goddaughter, Helena Folks.
3: I always say the same thing. Know your why. She comes out and tells her why, as she has, why she wants to do this and what that means to people. Good morning.
2: Good morning. Good morning, Madam Speaker. Former Madam Speaker. Hey, Nancy's calling it quits. That's it for her.
1: Yeah.
2: Right? Yeah. Unless she's got time to campaign more for like-minded Democrats. All right, over the weekend, Nancy Pelosi in for Helena Folks.
4: She's a role model for this country, obviously for women, but for every leader in this country who has the tenacity, the courage, and the sense of caring to make a difference.
2: Well, there you go. Tom, anything else to add to this?
1: Let's check out what Devin
2: more
1: Bates.
2: More Nancy with the laughing face?
1: Yes.
2: Laughing for Helena Folks over the weekend.
5: Yeah, Pelosi's family and Folks' family have been close for decades, and when the former speaker took to the podium here at the rally, she spoke glowingly about her skills as both a leader and a listener. Now, there is just 10 days left to go in this primary, and obviously Pelosi's appearance here had the crowd of supporters excitedly snapping photos of the two. It's not every day someone with such a sustained presence in American politics for decades stops by and puts that gravitas into a campaign for governor, but Pelosi had high praise for Folks, as we mentioned, calling her a values-based, determined decision-maker.
2: Oh, she brought a gravitas with her from San Francisco. Goes great over the rice-a-roni over there. All right, a little politicking for Helena Folks.
6: You can't resist her.
2: She got the Nancy treatment. In the meantime, Governor McKee got timesed over the weekend. Yeah. Lousy headline for the governor. Look at this over here. This governor could lose his primary. A bridge may be to blame. And then out-of-town reporter for the New York Times. She goes on to recount the whole bridge story. Nothing new over here. However, they do call it a close and heated primary. It's also providing a dramatic backdrop for a close and heated primary showdown between Governor Dan McKee, a Democrat seeking a second term, and Helena Folks, a former CVS executive, who has sharply criticized the governor's handling

0: town reporter, and maybe she's not reading the polls. Close and heated primary. Well, if you ask Governor McKee, he'll tell you it's closer than you think. Right? He told me when he was in with me last week that it's within the margin of error of the, I guess, suggesting the numbers he has, within the margin of error of his internals. That's the best I could get.
1: All I know is I can tell you right now that we have more than enough people, working people. People know that I've helped the veterans, eliminated the pension, the tax.
2: I mean,
1: the
2: in answer my question was, give me a number. What do you think you got her by? Or well, she's got you by, and realistically in your mind.
1: I think that is, I think it's in the margin of error right now.
2: Which is
1: that,
2: that's,
1: you know,
2: like two or three, depending on the poll. You're not that close.
1: You're within the margin of error right now.
2: Based on what?
1: Based on the fact that I understand how many people are going to show up in the primary, and how many people that we have with us that will show up in the primary. And there's a lot, and there's a long time between now and the ninth.
0: Well, I thought she's gotten by 30, 20 points in one poll. 15, that was cut to 15. New York Times says close and heated.
1: Yeah, those are bogus numbers. Look, we're
2: now, how do you just throw? I know you can say they're bogus. Well, it's a poll. It's the University of New Hampshire. This is what they say. You don't like the numbers. What?
1: No, it's not that you don't like the numbers. Is the technique or whatever they're doing is so far off? It's becoming laughable, to tell you the truth. So UNH polls are becoming laughable.
0: University of New Hampshire polls. You know, the best thing to come out of the Ask the Governor segment was the guy who called about his license plate. See, now that's bread and butter, Rhode Island. I just want my four-digit plate. I've been trying to get a four-digit plate 25 years. Let me call the governor. He's on the radio with Gene. See how far I could get. Now, I think, what's his name? Frankie. Frankie might get his plate.
3: You're welcome. Governor, hopefully you can help me. For over 25 years, I've been trying to get a four-digit license plate for myself. I talked to people and everything. Nobody seems to help me. You're the only one that could probably help me after 25 years.
0: Frankie, 25 years you're waiting for this plate. Governor, would you give him the plate? Give him the plate. Come on, pick up Frankie's vote.
1: Well, listen, leave your number. We'll have somebody call you back. I don't know how many of those are left, but I can tell you that they're a hot item. You know, when I came in, they are definitely a hot item. The two digits, the four, three digits, the four digits.
2: Why don't you give everybody? You'll seal this thing.
1: Well, there's only so many combinations of four digits that actually can be put out there, but...
2: Frankie,
1: leave your name, Frank. We'll have somebody call you. If there's something that can be done, we'll try to figure it out. If not, we'll let you know.
0: Why don't you just give this whole thing up, Governor? Let the registry handle it. You're lucky enough to get a four-digit plate. You get a four-digit plate. What has the governor got his hands in plates for?
2: Governor, why don't you give this whole governor's plate thing up? Isn't it a silly thing for you to be occupied with?
1: Well, I don't.
2: Why has the governor got his hands in who gets a low-limit number license plate? Isn't that like 1950s? Come on.
1: Well, I have somebody in our office that deals with that because, as you said, it's not a high priority in my life, but it is a high priority in many people's lives. So you talked about constituent services. Well, you know, if we have the plates and there's a constituent service level we can provide, then we do it. But I've handed that off day one.
2: Involve the governor? Like, just let the registry handle it. If you get one, you get one. Hold on. They go to the governor because it's a thing, and the governor, I'll get you a plate. It's a way to kind of curry favor with a certain constituency. That's the only reason I can see why you're involved. It's not just you. It's every governor's done it. Why don't you give it up and say, go to the registry?
1: That's good. We could consider that. Look, that's not high priority in my life.
0: He's going to get Frankie's vote.
2: Frankie's vote.
0: No, he says, we'll consider it. He's not going to consider it. Let's call on to that. Now, when we get Helena in for Ask the Candidate.
4: If
0: are we getting her?
4: I have no idea.
0: Has she gotten back to you over the week? Well, she's a little preoccupied with Nancy with the laughing face.
4: Godmother Nancy.
0: But we have to get the godmother, my fairy godmother, Nancy Pelosi. By the way, the Twitter comments are absolutely hysterical.
4: Oh, you don't say.
0: Oh, my God. Brutal. Anyway, when we get Helena in for Ask the Candidate, we'll ask her if she'll give up the governor's plate perk. Should she prevail in her close and heated race, according to the out-of-town New York Times. Tom, this came up in the lieutenant governor's debate that I moderated over the weekend on Tenet News Conference. The lieutenant governor's debate. There were five of them. Five of them. All right, who do you want to begin with? Kim? No, Kim.
4: I just have it in one long
0: Period. Well, I mean, there's so many of them. Sue Ann DeBois.
4: You just want to play it?
0: Cindy Coyne. We'll go with this. Sue Ann DeBois, Cindy Coyne, Sy Kemp-Savora-Vong, Lieutenant Governor

0: Sabina Matos and Mr. McCurdy, the high school science teacher from Pontagansett. Five of them I had on. All right, will you give up the perk of four-digit, low-digit license plates in the governor's office?
1: Will you put that back to the registry and keep out of that as lieutenant governor and as if governor if it comes to pass? Mr. McCurdy.
2: I'm fine with keeping that out of that because we want longer number license plates with all these stupid flock cameras.
1: So you'll give it up?
2: Yeah.
1: Okay. How about you, Lieutenant Governor Matos?
3: I'll give it up.
1: You'll give it up?
3: I'll give it up, yes.
1: But have you ever helped anybody get a four-digit?
3: Yeah, people call us all the time because this is the system that we have right now. It would be an easier process for us if the DMV was the one handling.
1: So you'd give it up. Councilman Savoribon?
4: I give it up. Look, Gene, I worked for 6 years for the Caprio family. You remember Judge Caprio,
1: of course,
4: our dear friend. And I can tell you this, never once did I get involved in anybody's parking tickets or any nonsense like that. I said, your best option is to go in front of the judge and make your case. When it comes to the vestiges of government, like license plates, I think people are best served if they need to go into the registry.
1: Okay. Give it up. Senator Coyne?
5: I would also give it up. I think it should go to the registry. I think everybody should have an opportunity for a low license plate and take the politics out of it.
1: Okay. Has anybody ever called you and said, Senator, I'd like to keep this low license or I really want the four digit?
5: Of course.
1: Edward,
5: yes.
1: Did you help them get it?
5: Well, I directed them to the governor's office.
1: Oh, okay. But did you say,
5: I directed them to the governor's office. That's where it came out of.
1: But you'll give it up?
5: Mm. Yes, sir.
0: And one more. Did you get one more? Councilwoman Anne Dubois? They're all going to give it up.
5: Yes.
1: Okay. And the councilwoman?
6: Yeah. For too long in Rhode Island, you've had to know a guy to get anything done. That's never worked for the vast majority of Rhode Islanders. I would give it up because you shouldn't have to know a guy to get some special favors.
0: Okay. Well, she's the one. She's going to give up the car that comes at the job, too.
7: So she says.
0: I think she made a mistake in going on the record on that early on. She wants to be the Ripta lieutenant governor. They each carved out like a little niche of what they want to do, what their issue is. And then she said, oh, I'm big run Ripta transportation. I'm going to give up. I don't want the car. Car comes with a driver, right? Nice, lieutenant governor. What else did I ask them? Why can't we get a Costco? These are bread and butter issues. Why can't we get a Costco? Is it because Rhode Island overregulates business? You want to tell them how many self-checkouts they can have? They can't sell liquor. Is that why we can't get a Costco, lieutenant governor candidates?
1: Lieutenant Governor Matos, you want to be the supermarket, Lieutenant Governor.
3: Yeah.
1: You say some of these supermarket owners agree. Wouldn't it be great to get a Costco here?
3: Actually, Costco is not the only one. We have been working. My office has been in contact with several other stores that wants to come to the state of Rhode Island. We don't always need to bring the big one. There are mid-sized supermarkets. There are some big ones that we have been in contact with, but Costco is not the only one.
1: But is it because we won't let them sell liquor? We're going to tell them how many self-checkouts they could have and on. Maybe that's why they don't want to come.
3: That's not the feedback I'm getting.
0: That's not what she... I get plenty of supermarkets, Gene. She wants to be the supermarket lieutenant governor this time around. Go after the fat cat supermarket owners, food desert, stuff like that.
5: Yes, I'd love to see a Costco. Families are looking for ways to be able to purchase large products and quantity to be able to bring the price down. But without a Costco, I'm all for supporting local businesses and our local farms. And right now, since we don't have a Costco, I'm pretty happy with shopping locally.
0: Okay. That's Cindy Coyne, former state trooper, former senator from the East Bay. All right, keep going. Why can't we get a Costco?
1: How about you, Sycam Savoravong? Maybe they don't want to come because we tell them how many self-checkouts they can have.
4: Yeah, Gene, I think there is some truth to that, right? Look, I'm the only candidate running that's actually worked in the private sector for an extensive period of time. The regulatory environment in the state is absolutely brutal. You think about things like the development of affordable housing, right? The cost per square foot is nearly double. That's just administrative red tape. So the concept of a big company like Costco coming in investing here, given the amount of red tape that we have here, is certainly an inhibition to expansion.
0: Oh, see? Agrees with me. Maybe it's the red tape, too regulatory here in Rhode Island. The Costco, they like to sell checkouts. Yeah, we passed a bill that says you can only have a certain amount.
2: I've heard they're working on a Costco in Smithfield, some of the land by Route 7, that industrial corridor
1: is
2: there.
1: Is that myth or is that actual fact?
2: Ooh.
1: You live there.
2: We have to see. To be determined, I do not know where that is, but I think a lot of people would like a Costco. And I have...
1: Do you know why we can't get one? Is it because we won't let them sell liquor? Is it because we're overregulated? We want to tell them how many self-checkouts they can have?
2: I do not know at this time why we don't have a Costco yet.
0: But if elected lieutenant governor, and if I accede to become the governor, then I will determine that. That's Ross McCurdy, high school science teacher, Pontagansett, running for lieutenant governor.
6: Well, I have heard that there might be a Costco coming to the Providence Place Mall, but two things. I've heard that from Mr. Paolino, who just purchased the mall.
1: He would like one. Yeah.
6: But I'm thinking two things about this. One, I want to agree with Senator Coyne that I would prefer for us to be shopping and supporting our local small businesses who are selling products here, our farmers, our fishers, folks selling local products that actually are often quite affordable and then are supporting our local economy. But also, some of the issues you raise are really valid. We have a lot of insider lobbyists in the State House who really argue against any sort of changes to our liquor laws, to the ability to sell wine or beer at locations. I used to live in California. It was a lot less restrictive, and we have a lot more of those types of stores, or they have a lot more of those types of stores.
0: Providence City Councilwoman Sue Andrew running for lieutenant governor along with the other four. If you want to see that whole thing, just go to the WJR YouTube page. It's up there. And if you want to listen to 10 News Conference, it's a Saturday morning, 5:30, Sunday morning, 6 a.m., right here on WPRO. So there you go. All right. Hey, it's early voting over the weekend. Early voting all around. Morales. Did you see Morales' videos? He's jumping around. He's so happy.
7: Running around.
0: So happy to urge his followers, vote early for me.
8: And it's tough because you have to do a lot of research. I voted for David Morales. He's a local representative from our community. We are down in Onlyville, and he's there frequently, kind of comes by and stops up.
0: Got the Onlyville vote. Got that locked up, huh? Smiley's got the east side.
9: I voted for Governor McKee and Mayor Smiley.
10: Anna Jinyokin, David Morales.
11: I was impressed.
0: There you go. A little bit of a sampling of voters over the weekend. Early voting underway. Tomorrow's the Massachusetts primary. So Markey's supposed to win that 2-1, right? Over Seth Moulton. So the old man's going to prevail, we understand.
12: Congressional candidate and U.S. Senate hopeful Seth Moulton hit the campaign trail hard on Saturday, speaking with voters at Maria's Restaurant. Moulton says it's time for a change in Washington, and it begins with the next generation.
13: He served us for half a century. He's been in Washington as a public servant for his entire life.
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12: Speaking at IBEW Local 103, Senator Ed Markey held a high-profile Power to the People Get Out the Vote rally in Dorchester. Congresswoman Ayanna Pressley, Senator Elizabeth Warren, and Senator Bernie Sanders all rallying on his behalf.
7: You want to hear from the Socialist Avengers?
0: Well, why not? Markey, by the way, he's got the energy. No, he does. For an old guy, he's got energy. But yeah. The sneakers, too. Help. They help.
14: We need free public college and gun-free schools. We need to make NRA stand for not relevant anymore in American politics. We need universal child care. We need Medicare for all.
15: When ICE came for our neighbors, it was Ed Markey who stood beside me and Elizabeth Warren to fight back. That's what you do.
14: You know, I find it really pathetic that I get attacked, others get attacked, for talking about Medicare for all. Communist idea. It's an extremist idea. Somehow our friends a few miles north of us in Canada could have guaranteed health care to all of their people at half the cost per capita that we do. Throughout Europe, they've guaranteed health care to all people as a human right for decades. But somehow here in America, the richest country on earth, we can't do that.
15: And we get a big enough, strong enough, tough enough, progressive team. It's time for Medicare for all.
0: Well, now that we lost half the audience, Tom, what do you say we just pull the plug right now?
7: Well, the plug got pulled about 5 minutes ago on this show. So
0: Pelosi at the top, Bernie Sanders at the bottom. And everything else in between. All right.
7: By the way, if you were going to mail in your ballot in Massachusetts, it's too late to do that. You can't do that anymore.
0: That's over. Because you got tomorrow's election day.
16: Even though the election happens before Labor Day, which is earlier than usual, the Secretary of State is still expecting a strong turnout. William Galvin also has a warning for the 100,000 people who still have mail-in ballots sitting at their home. It's too late to put them in the mail. Voters, though, can put their ballot in a drop box or turn it into their town hall. They can also still vote in person, of course. This year's ballot will look a bit different. For years, Republican ballots were blue and Democratic ballots were pink.
11: problem is that that really wasn't working very well because the popular euphemism of red and blue doesn't apply. So we reversed it this year. So they're actually now more consistent with the national effort.
0: All right, we'll be right back with more of the Communist Manifesto on the news. Las noticias con Eusebio Valls.
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4: News. I'm Gianna Gelosi. For the first time in a month, the U.S. and Iran have traded fire, with U.S. forces hitting two Iranian rocket launchers and Iran retaliating.
5: Iran today says it attacked U.S. air bases in Jordan and in the UAE. Well, that was in retaliation for U.S. strikes yesterday. U.S. forces struck two Iranian launchers on Larak Island. Forces there were seen preparing to launch rockets with sea mines into the Strait of Hormuz.
4: Fox's Alex Hogan. Search teams racing to find more than a dozen missing hikers in the Grand Canyon after a flash flood tore through Bright Angel Canyon.
5: That flood destroyed trails and bridges, stranding hikers. A water pipeline was also knocked out. At least one person has died, and 60 others were able to safely evacuate. More thunderstorms and heavy rain are expected, complicating rescue efforts.
4: Fox's Marianne Rafferty. 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
17: Come here for your information. Come right here for your news.
18: Where were you yesterday?
19: Where were you? Were you over there with them? We were at Smiley last week. We were rallying the troops with Smiley.
18: That was definitely a dinner for three somewhere, right? Yes. Helena, Pelosi, and Gina? And
19: why not? Somewhere.
17: I love that.
19: Was Nancy dancing with Helena? You know, a little jig in the commercials.
18: Did you see the video from yesterday? Helena was dancing yesterday.
19: Helena looked very patriotic. She looked like she was ready for the 4th of July parade in Bristol.
18: Helena,
19: red, white, blue outfit there,
18: is back dancing again. That's her thing.
19: They were back dancing?
18: She's back dancing again. Yeah. Dancing Helena.
19: Dancing, the dancing Helena. Get the dancing cop, now we have the dancing Helena.
18: Yeah.
19: All right, speaking of Canada, did you see Google will rename Lake Ontario Lake America?
18: Yeah.
19: On references, but only for American users. Canadian users still get to call it Lake Ontario.
21: It was like something out of Saturday Night Live when he signed a document saying change to Lake America. No one's going to call it Lake of America. It's been Lake Ontario for hundreds of years. It's going to continue being Lake Ontario. And it's just so disappointing.
19: That disappoints you? Who's that? Which one was that?
18: That's Doug Ford up in Canada.
19: Oh, he's the premier of
18: Ontario.
19: Ontario. That, yes. Trump can't stand him.
18: Right.
19: Almost hates him more than he hates the Canadian leader himself.
21: No one's going to call it Lake of America. It's been Lake Ontario for hundreds of years. It's going to continue being Lake Ontario. And it's just so disappointing.
19: Well, what are the school teachers going to do, Tom? Are they going to defy Trump?
18: Well, that's a good question. What are they doing now with the Gulf of Mexico? You calling it Gulf of Mexico or Gulf of America?
19: I think we all call it Gulf of Mexico.
18: Still, we still call it, right? Gulf of Mexico.
19: Where's the place? Near the Gulf. Which Gulf? Gulf of Mexico.
18: Yeah, Gulf of Mexico.
19: Anyway, Trump. Yeah, Trump the troller in chief. Renaming Lake Ontario Lake America.
18: I did like what Bill Maher had to say on Friday. Did you see that?
19: No.
18: He goes, you have liberals complaining about Trump changing Lake Ontario to Lake America. Say the people that changed Latinos to Latinx.
19: Oh, wait, I did see that. Yes. That's right.
18: That's pretty good.
19: Latinx. Latinx. When did they use that term once? What the hell is that, Latinx? Made up stuff. Made up stuff. Well, here's what's not made up. The tariff war, the trade war we've got with Canada, right? Trump slapping them with 50%. They're retaliating against us and stuff they send us. What did we get from Canada? We used to get that Roots clothing. It was decent, but that was like 20 years ago when that stuff was hot. Maybe more than that. Now the Joblet's got some Canadian stuff around the racks over there.
22: As an example, Canada. We're putting very substantial tariffs. We lose $60 billion a year for many years with Canada. More than that, they used to lose, but we lose all of this tremendous money. They think they're a state, but they're not a state. Why should we be subsidizing Canada.
19: Well, Trump says they're ripping us off. Those Canadian crooks are ripping us off.
3: Good morning. Hi.
19: Well, we'll see where this goes. Canadian Club whiskey. Who the hell drinks that? Natural gas. Now we're talking. Natural gas. American-made cars that go there to be assembled and they ship back to us.
4: Trump calling for Canadian companies that are doing business with America to move to the U.S. immediately, saying many of them moved out years ago due to stupid U.S. leadership. Trump promising no tariffs if they move back.
19: Oil prices. What do we got? Brent crude. Hey, notched up a little bit. Up $2 a barrel. $90.95. There's trouble going on in the Gulf.
5: To meet with U.S. oil refining executives on Tuesday in an effort to try to continue to bring down costs. It comes as he celebrates what he is calling one of the biggest historic deals in oil, again, in history. So this was on Friday when President Trump made this news, announcing this deal with Venezuela. And Venezuela's acting president, Delcy Rodriguez, says the 25-year agreement will allow for the development of 17 strategic oil fields to produce 1.5 million barrels per day. President Trump today on Truth Social said that the oil will fill up the strategic national reserves.
19: Trump announced that big deal with Venezuela. Well, we grabbed Maduro, right? He's out. Now, the VP is apparently willing to play with us. She's running the country now. His vice president was left over after we grabbed Maduro. Now, she's playing nice with Trump, and we got control of their oil reserves.
6: The oil deal, as announced, sounds like it could have a very positive impact on the United States, on the United States economy, on American jobs, and a very positive impact on gas prices over the long term. 65 billion barrels of oil is an enormous amount of oil. So I commend President Trump for an agreement that on its face appears to have a really positive economic benefit for America.
23: The terrific people.
19: It's the anti-socialist, Ted Cruz.
18: Yep.
19: Ted Cruz. Trump cut this deal with Venezuela. How much he imposed this deal with Venezuela, because we're basically running Venezuela. We got control of their oil. In the meantime, we're bombing Iran again. Yeah, this picked up over the weekend. Yeah, we're back to bombing Iran again because they're making mischief in the Straits of Hormuz.
24: Central Command says Iranian forces were preparing to fire rockets loaded with sea mines into the shipping lanes just days after the U.S. declared the strait cleared of mines. Iran fired back overnight. State TV released video claiming to show missiles and drones being launched at two air bases in Jordan that host U.S. forces.
19: That's the only thing it's good for. All right, so we're bombing Iran, and the Russians are bombing Ukraine again. Remember that war over there? That was unfinished. Yeah, I don't know if you know that. You've lost track of the war with Ukraine. And the Russians, they're still fighting with the Ukrainians. And over the weekend, Russia bombed Ukraine.
25: In one of the deadliest attacks on Ukraine this year, a massive Russian drone hit a warehouse just outside the capital, Kyiv. The warehouse storing shells, mines, and other ammunition, triggering a huge explosion, killing at least 37 people and injuring dozens of others, including children. President Zelensky posting on social media saying the surrounding infrastructure, including residential buildings and a care home for the elderly and disabled, suffering significant damage. Lama Hassan, ABC News, London.
19: Oh, bella ciao, bella ciao. You know who was over there? Connecticut Senator Blumenthal was over there. They're still going over there? Paying visits to Zelensky? He's still running the place? This war's still going on?
26: He's still over there.
19: I'm so distracted by other things.
27: And now, was this trip for him to convince you to get more U.S. aid? What's supposed to come out of this trip from your perspective and his perspective?
37: I spent a fair amount of time with him. This is probably my, 25th, 30th meeting with him. Uh-huh. We have a good relationship. It was a little bit sad, more than a little, because it was one of my first meetings without Senator Graham being there. He and I were partners in this effort. And he said to me he has three priorities. Number one, the Russia sanctions bill to throttle the revenue going to Putin to fuel his war machine. Number two, more air defense because his people are being bombed every night.
19: Tom, pull up the business report since we're talking about oil and gas and everything else. When we left off Friday, the Dow had dropped only 9 points, holding at 53,559. Before they start this morning, pre-market trading has it down another 108. S&P flat, NASDAQ flat. Here's your business buzz in New York.
0: From ABC News, Wall Street Now. The first U.S. military strike on Iran in about a month has pushed oil prices higher. International benchmark Brent crude was trading overnight at $90 a barrel. AAA puts the average price of a gallon of gas at $4.08, up a penny since yesterday. With the conflict now past the six-month mark, analysts are trying to sort out who's winning and who's losing. Among the winners are equities investors. The S&P is up nearly 22%. The losers, airlines and the travelers they serve. Those investors, by the way, left the stock market parked on lower ground going into the weekend. The NASDAQ composite on Friday fell about 0.5%. The S&P gave up 0.25%. The Dow Jones Industrial Average finished lower by a fraction. Time to clean up the grill for a Labor Day cookout. But if your grill brush bears the name Cuisinart, toss it or take it back. 3.5 million have been recalled after reports of the tiny steel bristles breaking off and being swallowed. Some people have needed medical attention.
18: What did I call it that one time? Cuisinart?
19: You called a lot of things Cuisinart. Let's see what the seagulls are up to.
18: Pigeon, some of them.
19: There's a Trump hater out here, Tom. She's really rabid today.
18: Yeah, and this is the same person.
19: I've been admonishing her. Would you do better in your comments? Just don't be so dumb.
18: This is
19: Gene, if you're going to call us them socialists, then Republicans are pedophiles. I mean, could you be more clever than that? He said, you outdumbed yourself. Congratulations.
18: This woman
19: Wait, hold on. James, it's not us. It's Carville and Rahm Emanuel and the rest of your non-running Democrats.
18: By the way,
19: we're telling you the socialists are pulling you apart. Try Bill Maher.
2: I don't consider Democratic Socialists part of the Democratic Party. About 4 weeks ago, they had a convention in Chicago, separate party. They believe in defunding the police, letting prisoners out of prisons, opening the borders, eliminating the Pentagon. If you're so confident people want that, I'll see you in November. Put it on the ballot. Let's go. Run as a separate party.
18: That's Rahm Emanuel yesterday.
19: Rahm Emanuel, former advisor to Obama, former mayor of Chicago, possible presidential candidate. Send that to this. Is this woman in your DMs?
18: This woman is in my DMs.
19: You're all welcome here at the temple. You only ask you to be clever and somewhat witty and somewhat pithy.
18: Some people
19: Look
18: I just.
19: That word up.
18: Pithy?
19: That's all. Yeah.
18: Some people, I just know who they are by this point they're doing these text messages.
19: Some
18: for
19: of them
18: six
19: are so
18: years.
19: Miserable on either side. It's miserable this early in the morning. What's the rest of your day look like?
18: Oh, if you say something negative about Trump, forget about it. These people will jump down your throat quicker than you can say Trump's name.
19: Oh, they've got us as liberals today, right? With the exception of this Trump hater over here. 438-9776. Let's see. 265 says, everything the government has their hands in costs four times as much as the private sector. 438-9776. 255. Interesting how USAID was stripped, and all of a sudden no protest here for the first time in 5 years, and liberals forgot about Ukraine.
3: Shut up.
19: Tom, she's back at it. No, she's not getting it. We're telling her to be clever. But is this a woman?
18: 996, right?
19: The annoying one?
18: Yes.
19: It is?
18: Mama Mello.
19: Oh, is that who she is?
18: That's her Twitter name.
19: Oh, that's great. Yeah.
18: Yes.
19: Why don't you go bother Paulina?
18: No, she's our little pigeon.
19: All right. You see, how long are we going to keep? Now, you see, you admonished me for responding to her.
18: Would you
19: try a little harder to be a little more clever than this?
18: I'm admonishing you on a Monday.
19: 438-9776. 464, you should have called it Lake Dontario. That's clever. Lake Dontario. 601, Nancy says, Buy Helena Selmakia. Oh, the insider trader.
7: Good morning.
19: 640, Helena's Waltzing Matilda. let's see. 556, Bernie, if I had a heart attack abroad, I want to be in Toronto and wait 9 months for an appointment. Or Rome and wait for the trains to work again and the doctors to wake up from their afternoon siesta. 580, someone needs to advise Uncle Bernie that if Nunavik was in Canada, he'd get better care than the people of Canada. Yeah, well, not really. Look what happened at Marineland, right? Nunavik.
18: And just recently in Chicago, right?
19: And Chicago, yeah. Right? The whale died out in Chicago. Did we have that Friday?
18: Yeah, we had that Friday.
19: We did?
18: Yeah.
19: One of our friends from Canada, the Marineland whale, died when we brought him to Chicago. Yeah. Was he shot, Tom?
18: No, he was not shot.
19: Hoisting with a crane over the south side, he gets shot. No, he just died of natural causes.
18: Yeah,
19: natural neglect from Canada.
18: He was not one of the one dead and 14 injured from Saturday night. No.
19: There you go. How many shot over the weekend?
18: 38 shot, three fatally.
19: 38 and three.
18: Yeah.
19: That's the summertime ratio from Chicago.
18: Kind of a light weekend.
19: By them, that is light.
18: Yeah.
19: That is light. 692. Bernie Sanders sounds like Arthur Knight without the oxygen. Bernie got that voice, huh?
18: When I hear Bernie, I just hear the Seinfeld theme in the background.
19: God, Bernie.
1: Bottom line, Donald Trump is an authoritarian who is deliberately trying to destroy faith in American democracy, create confusion, sow mistrust in our elections, and make it harder for Americans to vote.
19: Bernie, where's your energy? It sounds like Dredd dragged that across the line. Alina's not going to bring you in. No, no. Not going to dance with you. 438-9776-230. Gene, Nancy was giving out free stock tips.
3: Shut up.
19: Where is that from? Was she yelling?
18: She was yelling at
19: a blogger chasing her around.
18: It was the Mike Lindell TV reporter.
19: Oh, Lindell TV chasing her around. You ever see when Nancy's like she's being bothered? She's like mutters to herself. And the fingers, like the crooked fingers, go flying.
18: Her nervous...
19: Shut up!
3: Shut up!
19: Yes.
18: Her nervous tic, I think, by the way, is her playing with her dentures.
19: Oh, God, yeah.
18: There's she bites her lip down, and you could see her moving her dentures.
19: Yes, moving the
18: whole plate. Or veneers, at least.
19: Yeah. 438-9776. All right. Listen, you got to kick your clever up there. What's her name?
18: Mama Mello.
19: Mama Fuca? What was it?
18: Mama Mello.
19: Mama Mocha, what is it? Kick your game. We're not going to respond to you anymore. We know we just made your day.
18: I'll give her her exact Twitter handle. Hold on. Let's see.
19: By the way, the Twitter responses to Nancy coming in for Helena are absolutely hysterical. A lot of them are inappropriate. Mean-spirited. Still funny.
18: Mama Mello 99. That's our new best friend.
19: Mama Mello.
18: Mama Mello.
19: Mama Mello. She's neither mellow, nor I'm sure she's not a mama either.
18: Oh, no.
1: M-O-O-K. Mook.
18: That's
19: Mama
18: for you.
19: Mook. Mama Mook, okay. Our new anti-Trump hating best friend here in the morning. All right, it's 6:50.
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19: By 6:58 on a Monday,
0: By the way, I think
19: started over here.
0: People had no idea beforehand that you would respond to text messages. So
19: I don't really, but
0: now here we are.
19: I like to amuse some of the seagulls out there.
0: By the way,
19: admonish them to be clever, but they don't get it.
0: And another thing,
19: they don't respond with just like a weak offhand thing. Just think.
0: I've heard the Elizabeth Warren commercial that people are complaining about with the app. It plays nonstop.
19: Is that the one Jack Reed paid for?
0: Yes.
19: It's a Reed commercial, but it runs on the app like every 30 seconds.
0: It runs more than anything. Jack Reed has more commercials. Listen, he's walking back in office. He has more commercials out there than Helena and Smiley combined.
19: That's true.
1: Yeah.
19: He's, you know what? 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
3: It's sending oil prices surging up almost 4%. I'm Dave Anthony, Fox News. Iran retaliating the first U.S. attack since July 29th, and Fox's Alex Hogan reports.
5: Iran fired missiles toward U.S. military targets in Jordan, and the United Arab Emirates says it also intercepted an Iranian drone. The UAE's foreign minister today says it reserves the full right to respond to the Iranian attack. And a U.S. source telling Fox nearly all incoming missiles had been intercepted. Today, Iranian President Masoud Pezeshkian says his country would deliver a decisive response to those U.S. attacks yesterday.
3: Now, the U.S. strikes targeted Iranian forces said to be preparing to launch rockets with sea mines in the Strait of Hormuz. And as President Trump keeps up a blockade of Iran's ports, and with more U.S. economic sanctions expected this week, he reiterates to Fox's Trey Gowdy.
7: Iran is a number one leading state sponsor of terror. You've heard that many times in the whole world. They cannot have a nuclear weapon.
3: The jury gets back to deliberating this morning in Plymouth, Massachusetts, at Lindsey Clancy's trial, deciding if the mother is guilty of murdering her three children, as they also consider Clancy's insanity defense.
8: Her defense says she experienced psychosis and heard hallucinations telling her to kill herself and her kids. The prosecution says she's lying about those hallucinations and planned the murders because she wanted to kill herself and felt she had to kill her kids first.
3: Fox's Nate Foy outside the courthouse. Search continues in Arizona for 15 people unaccounted for in Grand Canyon flash flooding.
5: That flood destroyed trails and bridges, stranding hikers. A water pipeline was also knocked out. At least one person has died, and 60 others were able to safely evacuate. More thunderstorms and heavy rain are expected, complicating rescue efforts.
3: That's Fox's Marianne Rafferty. Much bigger search continues in a much larger flooding disaster in China, Nepal. More than 4,000 missing, now more than 900 dead. 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
3: Google has put Lake America on the map, renaming that Great Lake days after President Trump's executive order changed Lake Ontario's name, though if you go on Google Maps in Canada, it is still Lake Ontario there amid a big trade dispute between the two countries.
18: The president posting on social media let all Canadian companies that are doing business with America move to the United States immediately. Then, he wrote, there are no tariffs. Calling Canada one of the worst trade offenders, the president continued, I don't want Canadian cars, I don't want Canadian parts, I don't want Canadian anything. They've been ripping us off for decades, and it's going to stop. The president imposed 50% tariffs on $20 billion of Canadian goods earlier this month. Canada is now preparing retaliatory tariffs on American steel and dairy products a week from now. Jack Callahan, Fox News.
3: The president is also praising NASA for what he calls a great successful launch.
5: NASA officials say the Nancy Grace Roman Telescope will help them study dark matter, dark energy mysteries, and they say it may change our fundamental understanding of the universe. SpaceX's Falcon Heavy rocket launching from Kennedy Space Center, carrying the Roman Telescope into orbit. NASA officials are excited about what we're going to learn from Roman. They expect to discover tens of thousands of new planets, billions of galaxies, tens of billions of stars, and more.
3: Fox's Madison Scarpino on Wall Street. Stock futures are down before this week's trading on the last day of August. The Dow and the Nasdaq both up this month. A big upset at tennis's U.S. Open. Novak Djokovic's quest for a record 25th men's Grand Slam title ends in the first round. Stricken by physical ailments, Djokovic lost to Mariano Navone in five sets last night. A much different story for a star golfer.
1: The best golfer in the world proved it again. Scottie Scheffler fired a final round 66 to come from behind to claim the Tour Championship and his second FedEx Cup in 3 years. That's
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19: The In-N-Out, Gus reminds you, we do everything. Other guys, they call it the In-N-Out, but it's we'll roll it through and they hand you the vacuum. That's not Gus's In-N-Out. He does everything. Carlos does a great job for me. I go to Cohasset Avenue in West Warwick, right in. Freeway Car Wash, it really is where Rhode Island goes to shine.
28: And I've talked to so many people in this state.
19: To get ready for all eventualities.
0: Get to prepare for everything.
19: We have to have our songs and everything. Mm-hmm. So are we going to go with this for Helena?
0: I think we're going with Dancing Queen.
19: Is this
0: going
19: to be the one for Helena?
0: I think it is.
19: So this might be the new Candyman.

0: Yeah, I think we found it.
1: I'm in.
0: I think we got it.
1: I'm in.
0: If it comes to that.
1: If it comes to
0: if
1: that.
0: If it comes to that. Because according to the Allentown News, the New York Times says it's a close and heated race.
1: It is.
0: Did you see? Now, nobody here around here thinks it's close, right?
1: Right.
0: Other than Governor McKee, who thinks it's within the margin of error concerning his own internal polls. That's the best I could get out of Ask the Governor on Friday. And I speak McKee. I mean, I've been for the past, how many years has it been?
1: Eight?
0: 6 years?
1: Six?
0: 6 years.
1: Six, seven?
0: Sometimes, you know, it's a circuitous route to get to it, but that's what we got out of him from Ask the Governor.
2: All I know is I can tell you right now that we have more than enough people, working people. People know that I've helped the veterans, eliminated the pension, the tax.
3: I mean,
2: in
3: answer to my question was, give me a number. What do you think you got her by? Or, well, she's got you by, and realistically in your mind.
2: I think that is, I think it's in the margin of error right now.
3: Which is
2: that,
3: that's,
2: you know,
3: like two or three, depending on the poll. You're not that close.
2: You're within the margin of error right now.
3: Based on what?
2: Based on the fact that I understand how many people are going to show up in the primary, and how many people that we have with us that will show up in the primary. And there's a lot, and there's a long time between now and the 9th.
0: Well, less than 2 weeks. Tomorrow's September 1st already, huh?
4: Gov, I don't know who you got doing your polls this...

0: We've distilled it down to it's the Candyman versus the Dancing Queen.
1: Candyman versus Dancing Queen.
0: It's the bridge versus CVS opioids. It's been distilled down to its elements now. That's it. Got 9 days. That's a good song. Why is this my era, Tom?
1: I love Helena's ABBA.
0: Helena's era too, right?
1: I love Helena's era, yeah.
0: Helena's era too, yeah.
1: She was dancing yesterday with Godmother Nancy.
0: She was dancing yesterday with Pelosi.
1: Yeah.
0: Pelosi doing? Pelosi have the denture thing going? You pointed that out.
1: And she gets angry. She starts to suck on her lip, and then you see the dentures move around.
0: And the fingers flail like in. She gets exasperated.
2: I always say the same thing. Know your why. She comes out and tells her why, as she has, why she wants to do this, and what that means to people.
1: I don't even know what that's. That's a word salad that Kamala Harris couldn't even come up with.
3: Shut up.
0: California word salad. Hey, listen, the Californians were the ones who got us to serve salad first.
2: With all due respect, you really don't know what you're talking about.
0: No, I do know what I'm talking about, because when we had Sunday dinner, my grandmother served salad last. The Europeans don't serve salad first.
1: That's stupid.
0: That's a California convention, because they want to give you something to eat while you're waiting for them to make your entree in the back. Did you know that, Tom?
1: I didn't know that.
0: The Italians serve salad last. Europeans do, too. It's after your entree. And then that's California convention. They started that.
1: Again, this is stuff that you could be doing on a YouTube show. No, I don't need to do it. No, I'll leave money on the table. Screw it.
0: Oh, I had a good weekend. What'd you do over there? You texted me last night. You were going to dinner or something?
1: Yeah, I never go out on Sunday, so I went out last night. I went to Don Jose's up on the hill.
0: That's one of the Mexican restaurants in the Italian neighborhood?
1: Unbelievable Mexican restaurant, yeah.
0: How many Mexican restaurants are up there? You know, I got to do this.
1: No, we've
0: I'm
1: going
0: to get around
1: before.
0: To doing this. I'm going to take a census of restaurants on Atwells.
1: So there's two Mexican restaurants.
0: There's Lindo, Mexico Lindo, right in the corner. That's the one. Has he got a rooster?
1: That's by the Pinoli Nut, yeah.
0: That got the big rooster in the front?
1: Yeah, so that's by
0: Mexico Lindo.
1: Yep.
0: That's right down from the Pinoli, yeah, which is soon to be the gold gilded nut.
1: Then he got a new sports bar up there. I think that was used to be Miami Beach, or that used to be Sahe.
0: Very Italian, Miami Beach. Yeah. Go ahead.
1: And then you got
0: where's the Mexican one you went to?
1: Don Jose's is down by Panavino.
0: On the right hand side?
1: On the left hand side, or I guess on the right hand side if you come by the Pinoli Nut. Yeah.
0: We're going down.
1: Yeah.
0: We're going west. He's on the right hand side. That's been there a long time.
1: Yeah.
0: Yeah, I know where that is. There's two of them. At least two of them.
1: There's two Mexican restaurants. There's one Chinese restaurant. You got the Walgreens. You got the perfume guy.
0: Right. Perfume guy's further down.
1: You got a sports nutrition shop.
0: You got the Middle Eastern joint.
1: Opa.
0: The mural up.
1: Opa.
0: Opa.
1: Yeah. You have a couple of Lebanese
0: places
1: up there.
0: There's some guy trying to sell boiled crabs. Have you seen that guy? Captain Louie?
1: Yeah.
0: Does he
1: like crawfish. That place does very well.
0: He's got a seafood boil.
1: Yeah.
0: Just again, not very Italian. Listen, maybe Sicilians do it. I don't know. But I'm going to do a census. I want to see what the breakdown is. Italian restaurants versus the rest of them.
1: You got
0: I bet it's close.
1: No, you got more Italian restaurants up there.
0: I don't know, Tom, anymore.
1: No, you do.
0: No, I don't know. You got Angelo's still.
1: Angelo's.
0: Strongholds on the right.
1: Andino's.
0: Angelo's, Andino's.
1: Are we counting Sophia's?
0: Sophia's?
1: Yeah, that's the pizza spot. It's like more Greek, though. They do the deep dish pizza.
0: Are you talking about Sicilia's?
1: Sicilia's, sorry.
0: Sicilia's.
1: Sophia's is a different spot up in Quincy that I'm thinking of. Sicilia's.
0: Yeah.
1: Are we counting that?
0: Yeah.
1: Okay.
0: Yeah, count that.
1: Sicilia's, Roma, Venda.
0: Roma, Venda, across the street. Well, Camille's.
1: Camille's.
0: Start. The hot dog joint, that's not, can't all it.
1: No.
0: That used to be the old canteen, not anymore. I'll do a count. I'll do a census up there. When I really have nothing to do, I'll do that. I was up there the other day shooting a promo. You see the promo with the pizza? Made fresh daily.
1: I like that.
0: People love dying the promo.
1: Yeah, Don Jose's is good for it. It's probably the best Mexican food in the state.
0: You think so?
1: Absolutely.
0: I haven't been.
1: I'll take you. Let's go to lunch
0: me.
1: On Friday.
0: Yeah, but you take me.
1: I'll treat you to lunch.
0: That's right.
1: How about that?
0: My grandfather would say, why don't you take me out, you know? Why don't you throw me a couple of bucks and a little cigarette money? You know, I'm on a fixed income now.
1: For what it's worth, you're the one that always does offer to take me to lunch, and I just always find a reason not to go.
0: Well,

0: Pretty soon, I'm not going to ask. It'll dry up. What are we talking about over here?
1: We've now made Helena's new song, just in case she doesn't
0: win. That's just in case she... We have to be prepared, you know. We have the obituaries in the can. It's just you have to be prepared, you know.
1: Exactly.
0: You know, so if she prevails, then this is going to be her new song.
1: She's a dancer.
0: She is.
1: She's leaning into it, so...
0: She's a mover.
1: Embrace it.
0: That's right. This is... Who is this by, anyway? Is this ABBA?
1: How do you not know this?
0: Oh, Diane hates ABBA.
1: Why?
0: I don't know. None of us can figure why she hates ABBA so much.
1: It's probably one of the greatest bands of all time.
0: Well, they're very, very popular.
1: No kidding.
0: She, I don't know. She's got this thing, the ABBA, which is very strange.
1: I could listen
0: to... I don't even understand why.
1: When I go on my runs, I listen to ABBA.
0: Yeah. I saw this... there was a movie. No. A play in Broadway.
1: Yeah, with Mamma Mia. Right?
0: Yeah, I saw it.
1: There's a play on it. Yeah, like it's just some small play. No, it's one of the biggest plays of all time.
0: A little off-Broadway show. I don't know. It didn't last.
1: Yeah, it didn't last long.
0: Mamma Mia. So you went for Mexican food last night.
1: Yeah.
0: At Don Jose's.
1: Love Don Jose's. Okay.
0: Well, I had a very nice weekend. I was at the Ocean House.
1: Ooh, bougie.
0: Yesterday. Got a beautiful gift certificate, Tom.
1: Yeah.
0: Which is even better.
1: What'd you get?
0: We ate about 3:34 o'clock. Had kind of an early dinner, late lunch, whatever you want to call it.
1: Blue plate special at your age?
0: Got the seafood tower, Tom.
1: Ooh.
0: Seafood tower at the Ocean House?
1: I've done that with you at Oyster Bar.
0: Yeah.
1: We did that when me and you went to Providence Oyster Bar one day.
0: I didn't think it was that bad, to be honest with you, because I thought they were in striking range. I mean, listen, the Ocean House is what it is. Listen, I want to tell you, Westerly, Watch Hill, that's the it spot.
1: Here we go.
0: That is now the it spot.
1: You've been saying this for a while now.
0: No, I have been. I called this. That is the it spot now. Watch Hill. You know, the New Yorkers and Connecticut people down there. Anyway, and then Friday night, I was in Newport. I went to the Smokehouse. Do you know where the Smokehouse is in Newport? It's right on the main drag there. It looks like a little shack in a parking lot, but it's bigger than you think. I always thought it was just a little bar or something. No, there's tables and everything in there. And the food was really good. I mean, it's Newport. They get their price. You know. So my kids said, Dad, is there any place we could go that you don't talk about the price? It's just, it's a boomer thing. They get their price. It's Newport in the summer. What do you expect? Anyway, Ocean House was great. Yeah, beautiful artwork. Sometimes I think that guy just built the place to hang his artwork. Anyway, that was my weekend. And Sophie and Nat were up to visit, so... Third week in a row, I've been down in Westerly. I'm telling you, this Westerly is the it place.
1: You said they got all the bars that people are at now, right?
0: It is. It's I think it's better than a lot of spots. And maybe New Yorkers and Connecticut people, you know why? It's got the train, so maybe that's just, I think Taylor Swift was in, too, if you ask me.
1: You think Taylor, you sent me a picture.
0: Yeah, she had the flag at half staff for Dolly.
1: Yeah.
0: Taylor's mansion had the flag at half staff, and there were cars coming and going. Well, that doesn't mean she's there, but it looked like there was a little paparazzi boat on the ocean. The guy wasn't fishing. It looked like a little paparazzi boat looking for any sign of her.
1: Travis and Taylor?
0: Something. And then the gates swung open.
1: Ooh, TNT.
0: So I was happily walking past them when the gates swung open, and then the gates swung closed again. So, what a mistake that was for her to buy that spot. She should have bought Leno's. Leno's got the best house.
1: Yeah, but if you're Westerly, you love the fact that she bought that spot.
0: Oh, you do, but I mean, it's impractical for her to have it there.
1: Yeah.
0: Because she's always got the security. Just the security bill alone. Not that she can't afford it. What did she do? She just wrote a $50,000 check to some woman. Bill had the story.
1: Yeah, I got it right here. You want it?
0: What she wrote? She wrote a $50,000 check for some Rhode Island woman injured.
1: What was it, the Rhode Island woman, or she was from Connecticut that got injured in Rhode Island?
0: Play the story.
2: Ashley Taunton was driving through torrential rain on I-95 in Rhode Island last month when she saw a car ahead of her hydroplane off the road. The mother of three pulled over and ran to help the three teenagers inside. Moments later,
3: I just saw a car coming really fast.
2: She suffered a collapsed lung, a lacerated liver, and a severe leg injury, needing three surgeries. As the bills piled up, a family started a GoFundMe fundraiser online. But then came a massive donation, $50,000 from Taylor Swift.
3: I want to be able to hug her.
2: Her donation came with a note saying, wishing you the best recovery possible and sending love to your family.
0: Is that Flay?
1: That's that the chef's girl, Sophie Flay.
0: That's Bobby Flay's daughter. Whereas Don would say, Flay. It's Bobby Flay's daughter. So embarrassing.
1: I wish I had that moment recorded.
0: It's Bobby Flay. Where were we? That was, we were at the Atlantis with the kids. They were little.
1: Yeah.
0: Took them to Atlantis. You've been to Atlantis?
1: Yes.
0: Nice spot.
1: It's a great spot.
0: It's
1: Are
0: a
1: you
0: good
1: kidding
0: spot.
1: Me? It's an unbelievable resort. I would go back in a heartbeat.
0: The rest of the island's a little, you know.
1: Well, that's why you stay on the resort property.
0: Yeah, and then you got to stay on the little island off the island.
1: Yeah.
0: And then there's another place over there next to that. The One and Only or something. You ever see that place? It's another high-end resort. So we're walking down the Atlantis' fake marina, fake little village, which is better than the real villages. You ever go to the Riviera Maya in Mexico? They have fake Mexican villages.
1: Yes.
0: It's a gated community. There's no real Mexicans in there. I think all the Mexicans are from New York. And they got a Mexican village, which is, it's nicer than the real Mexican villages. Anyway, Atlantis, and we're walking, just walking, and Bobby Flay's walking the other way. And Diane says, it's Bobby Flay. And he like turns around and looks. And the kids are like, Ma! So embarrassing. Anyway, had a nice weekend. We had good Rhode Island weekend. It's a shame. Look, the whole summer's, that's it. Today's September 31st.
1: Today's August 31st.
0: I mean, August 31st.
1: There's no 31st
0: tomorrow's,
1: in September.
0: Tomorrow's the 1st. Well, tomorrow's the 1st of September. Have the song ready.
1: Yeah.
0: Do you remember?
1: 21st.
0: Do you remember?
1: It's called September by Earth, Wind, and Fire. This is your generation.
0: No, not that one. I'm talking about September song by Jimmy Durante. September. You'll know it.
1: I thought we played Neil Diamond. September Morn.
0: You could play that. September Morn. Yeah, you could play that. But having that ready for tomorrow. And then another week, it's Labor Day, and then that's it. The lifeguards go away. And we're marching toward the 9th, election day.
4: I'm a little nervous.
1: Oh, what do you got to worry about?
0: You're not nervous. What are you worried about? Nervous. Nervous. Come on. You got the pension and everything over there.
5: What the hell is that?
0: Well, speaking of Brown, their after action report is out.
1: Yeah.
0: This is the big report that they had commissioned to determine what? External review finds December 13th shooting likely could not have been prevented. Well, they put that right in the front of the executive summary. Brown says, according to its external review, post-shooting review, that the shooting likely could not have been prevented. Well, maybe if you had listened to the homeless guy you had living in the basement of one of your buildings who was alerting the authorities, it might have been prevented. Maybe if flag number one, homeless guy living in your basement.
1: Did they talk about the homeless guy in the after action report? That's a huge part of the story.
0: External review finds shooting likely could not have been prevented. Well, tell that to the lawyers who'll be suing you left and right already, whether it could have been prevented or not. Maybe the more security cameras. Well, that they admit they should have had more security cameras.
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31: Me, 3 days to the living room. I realize it's all my fault, but couldn't tell you.
0: Monday started the work week, huh?
1: Huh?
0: Monday started the work week.
1: Yeah.
0: Back.
32: What song, Tom?
1: Thank you.
32: I like it.
1: I do well. I play very good bumper music.
32: It's not Jerry Vail, though, so, I mean, come on.
1: But for what it's worth, as much as he listens to all the classic, you know, whatever.
0: Yeah. The American Songbook, it's called.
1: You are a huge fan of 90s music, is what I've learned. 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
2: News. I'm Therese Crowley. Iran vows to resist a new round of U.S. Treasury sanctions and strikes out two U.S. bases in Jordan. Fox has learned no significant impact. Nearly all missiles intercepted after the U.S. struck Iranian missile batteries, preparing to launch new sea mines into the Strait of Hormuz. President Trump tells Fox Sunday Night in America,
3: "We're doing a great job. The blockade has been unbelievable. The financial hits that we're giving them, we're hitting them very hard. Nobody's ever been hit like this. And they're a failing nation right now. And at the right point, we'll either win or they'll do something."
2: Monsoon season sends a torrent of mud and water through Grand Canyon's Bright Angel Canyon. 15 hikers missing, one dead. Update from Nepal, more than 4,200 missing in the glacier collapse flooding. Over 900 dead there. 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
25: Good morning.
0: Wendy, how are you doing up there, Brown? Two reports came out regarding the Brown shooting last year. One was from the city. One was commissioned from the city that gauged the police's response. I don't know if you pay for the report, it comes out your way, but the report said the cops did overall a good job in responding. Here's Chief Perez on the city's after-action report.
26: Do you ever question, like, whether he should have been caught faster?
27: No, I just think that, you know, we deployed and we responded immediately. We responded within minutes.
0: Okay, that's Chief Perez. Mayor Smiley, this is the city's after-action report.
28: We're having productive conversations with the other institutions, and it is my expectation that other institutions will join. They have understandable and justified concerns around privacy.
0: Let's say they have the city's camera control center. Brown doesn't hook his cameras up. Brown have any cameras? That was part of the problem at Brown. Not enough cameras. But maybe they'll come around and everybody will get together and hook up all the cameras to one central monitoring station. And then after the city's after-action report came out, the Brown University after-action report came out. This is where they assessed themselves. And again, the first page executive summary, it probably could not have been prevented, which I'm sure any one of the lawyers suing Brown, for all it's worth, would like laugh at that. You had the homeless guy living in the basement, right? He was telling the authorities there's a suspicious guy outside, a lack of cameras, a lot of problems over there. But they put that in the report. So you pay for the report, it comes out your way, I guess.
24: The homeless guy is a huge key to this entire thing.
0: Well, if not for him, the case wouldn't have been cracked. And then the flock cameras also.
24: Yeah.
0: The cameras that helped were the city's flock cameras.
24: It said in the city's report, the flock cameras made a difference.
0: Yeah.
24: That can't be overlooked.
0: No, those are the only cameras that helped.
29: That report also recommends the city keep using flock cameras, which helped find the gunman's car, leading investigators to identify him. Many people are calling those into question lately, but the chief says they have privacy safeguards in place.
27: All I know is that on that day, I'm just glad that we had the technology.
29: The city's report also urges expanded use of its real-time crime center, which can tap into cameras around the city if private owners give them access. Brown has not.
0: Not yet? You would think they would have jumped at that. Maybe under the next president. Now, she's not leaving for a while. Paxson is here through this school year, and then she'll leave at the end of the next school year, at the end of May. Next time around. Anyway, so two after-action reports. The city's basically said the cops did a good job, and Brown's, it probably could not have been prevented. And it goes on to list a couple of other things they could have done better. So that's that. But that thing's all going to court.
24: Yeah.
0: It's all headed to court for tens of millions of dollars, and Brown's going to write the check and go out and raise more money. Speaking of court action, Lindsey Clancy case deliberations resume again today. Friday came and went. You know, a lot of times you get a verdict on a Friday, particularly, but then no, I guess the jury wanted more information. They had questions. So everybody's back today as we await the verdict in the Lindsey Clancy case, the child killing case in Massachusetts.
30: The jury pouring through 5 weeks of testimony from more than 80 witnesses. And Friday, they asked the judge for another look at two key pieces of evidence. Some of the pill bottles at the center of the case and the knife Clancy used to try to take her own life.
0: What do you think? How's that going to go?
24: I think she's going to be found not guilty.
0: You know, I thought that immediately, but I don't know. I thought the tide is turning against her. I think all the protesters in the pink shirts have hurt her because they've just, people are now starting to say, wait a minute, woman killed her three kids. Now, I don't know if it's going to go against her, but I'm, at this point, I think they did more harm than good to her with all the protesting and everything. Kind of lose sight of those kids. But it might be a heavy lift to get her just because she's sitting there in a wheelchair, right? Well, the kids were killed at her own hand. Yeah, but how much do you want with a pound of flesh? You know, we'll see.
1: I do think she's going to be found not guilty. Like you said, you know, her being in a wheelchair helps. And,
0: yeah,
1: you know, some people might take this as a sexist remark. I don't think it is, but I think a jury of 8 women and 4 men is going to tilt the scale a little bit.
0: That's absolutely factoring in this. That's why the jury was seated the way it was seated. You know, both sides agreed to that. So we'll see. Postpartum psychosis. She's basically saying, well, I wasn't responsible. The docs misdiagnosed me. They plied me with drugs ineffectively. The other side says they did ply you, but you didn't take it, right? You were non-compliant when it comes to your medication. And then they pointed out that she was very deliberate in plotting this. Sent the husband on a circuitous route, had plenty of time, and then it took a long time to kill those kids, which is the most disturbing part of this.
1: No, I didn't realize.
0: Go back again. Went back, downstairs, upstairs. It took 18, 20 minutes.
1: I didn't realize she was a pregnancy nurse, and she didn't really report a lot of this stuff to her doctors because she was afraid of losing her kids. So maybe that's where the jury might find her guilty. I think that's part of it.
0: I'm just going to lean that they're not going to, because the postpartum psychosis will play heavily on a juror's mind. But I don't know. And I'm willing to allow the door slightly more than it was, only because I think the whole this tabloid sensation, the pink shirt protesters, I think they've done more harm than good to her. The whole blog, internet stuff.
1: Are you driving up there today?
0: I might, yeah. Out there.
1: Yeah.
0: It is out there.
1: It is out
0: Duxbury.
1: There.
0: It's out there. It's also 7:42.
1: Keep rolling.
0: Did you catch my debate with the lieutenant governor candidates? Five of them. All right, who would you like to serve with? Do you have a preference? Do you want to serve with Helena? Do you want to serve with the Dancing Queen or the Candyman? Pick one.
4: I am not making any endorsements in this race, but I will say I'm voting for Helena Foulkes.
5: Okay, fair enough. Center of the coin.
7: One of my number one priorities is to have an open dialogue with our next governor, whoever that may be. And I think we can do better when we work together. We can collaborate and get more done for the state.
5: That's a very diplomatic answer. But would you like to serve with somebody, either Governor McKee or Helena? Who do you prefer?
7: Whoever it will be, I am known for working with anyone, any party across the aisle.
5: Okay.
7: I'm looking forward to whoever the next governor is going to be.
5: All right. Councilman?
8: Look, Gene, answering this question for somebody who is ultimately going to have their work and their potential capacity dictated on day one by this person, somewhere between bold and stupid, right? I'm not going to do either one of those things. I want to be as impactful as I can for the residents of the state, and so I'm not going to make decisions.
5: So you're not going to say I'd rather hook up? No, I'm not going to do it. How about you, Lieutenant Governor Sabina Matos?
9: You want to call me Consul President?
5: You've had many hats. All right, go ahead. You'd like to see Dan McKee get in again?
11: I already said before, I'm voting for Dan McKee. Yes.
5: Okay. And Mr. McCurdy?
12: I'm proud to be bold and stupid. I like Dan. I ran against him 8 years ago. He was always a gentleman, always had integrity. I think he works hard.
5: Okay.
12: I know people have known him for years, and he's consistent, and I think he works hard for Rhode Island.
0: Ross McCurdy. He's kind of amusing candidate. He's pretty funny. He had some pretty good answers.
1: He is pretty funny.
0: He's a Pontagansett High School science teacher. You know, let's get involved in politics.
1: Yeah.
0: I think he was just grateful that we included him in debate. So we had five. So Sue Ann DuBois, the Providence City Councilwoman, she said, I'm not going to endorse. However, I am voting for Helena.
1: Isn't that an endorsement?
0: That sounds like an endorsement. So she's with Helena. Next to her was former Senator Cindy Coyne. She was the diplomatic one. I'm not going to say whom. And then next to her was Cy Kemps of Oribon, councilman from Newport. He's not going to take the bait. And then Sabina Matos said, I'm with McKee. And then McCurdy said, I'm also with McKee. So we had three out of the five. But he got five choices to make. What else did I ask him, Tom?
1: Well,
0: a bunch of stuff. Well, you know what? I framed the debate as if they were going to run for governor. I mean, look, this old stuff that we really don't need an attorney governor. It's a waste of $1 million. That's all old news.
1: Mm-hmm.
0: We got an election coming up, so let's interview them as if they would be governor someday. How might they handle that job if it comes to pass?
2: Well, Sue Andabois supports a gun registry.
0: Oh, there we go. Guns.
4: I approve of the assault weapon ban. Apologies for that stumble there. We need strong gun control. We've seen rampant gun use. We had a shooting in my neighborhood at the Brown with the Brown shooting. I've also lost residents to drive-by shootings. We need strong gun control in this state. So the Second Amendment exists. People have the right to legally bear arms, and we need to protect our residents from guns that should not be on the street, like assault weapons.
5: Helena Folk says she'd like a registry. Would you move that far? And can you see confiscating guns, perhaps, in the future?
4: I'm not
5: future?
4: Saying I'm going to confiscate guns, especially from legal gun holders, but a registry I don't think is out of bounds.
5: Okay.
0: Oh, hold on. Oh, wait.
2: Whoa, you just got them.
0: No, they say the registry is out of bounds. It's unconstitutional, as the gun rights people say. That's Sue Andabois. She's a Providence City Councilwoman. Okay, next answer. Is this from
2: Ross McCurdy.
0: Ross McCurdy, Pontagansett High School science teacher.
6: Yeah, they're not assault rifles. They're modern sporting weapons. And that's a slippery slope. I am against a ban on that adamantly. I served in the military. I'm a very strong Second Amendment supporter. And I don't think we should have a ban, because if we have a ban, we're going to be taking firearms away from good, law-abiding citizens. And some of the crimes that were mentioned here in Rhode Island, those weren't the so-called assault rifles. Those were pistols, those were revolvers, things like that. The criminals aren't going to stop doing these things. Look in Cambridge, Massachusetts. It was a felon who shouldn't have had a gun with a gun he shouldn't have had, and he was shooting the place up.
0: Now, McCurdy's a libertarian. He's running as a Democrat. But the first interview I had him in, he's basically a libertarian. So some of his answers were somewhat out of step with the others, which was refreshing. All right, next.
8: Yes, an assault rifle ban, but I think that the senator makes a good point here, as does Ross, right? We have to actually look at what is driving the problem here when we look at these actual shootings that are occurring. Things like ghost guns will pose real risk to our communities. We should be focusing our attention on illegal guns, getting those off the street as the best form of gun safety. I am also a gun sense candidate, so I'll be consistent with those positions.
0: Cy Camp Savoravong, the councilman in Newport, a former mayor. Down there, the mayors, they elect them among themselves, more of an honorary position. But that's him. Some suggest that he might be the smoothest of the five.
2: He definitely is.
0: Yeah, and his numbers are up there. Some of the polls have him neck and neck with Helena. Not Helena.
2: Sabina.
0: Sabina. Sabina, next.
7: I sponsored and championed the ban on ghost guns. That was a proactive piece of legislation. Mm-hmm. Why would you need a plastic gun but for nefarious reasons? I also championed and sponsored the large capacity ban on large capacity magazines.
2: Okay.
7: And was able to pass the House version of that. Very proud of that. I am also proud to hold the distinction of a gun sense candidate. I support the assault weapon ban.
0: That's former state senator Cindy Coyne, former state trooper, and we hit them all. I think Sabina.
2: Last one. Yep, Sabina.
5: Good. We'll put a period right there. Lieutenant Governor, assault weapons ban. Would you go farther than that?
11: I say I support the assault weapon ban. We shouldn't have it in our community. We shouldn't have that risk that someone's going to walk into our schools and hurt our children. Yep. And to me, gun safety is also about protecting the workers. The workers are working in the schools and the movie theaters, every place we have already seen how those weapons have been used to hurt our population.
5: Got it.
11: And let me tell you, every one of those guns were purchased legally at some point.
0: That's Abita Matos. So the four of them are gun control, and McCurdy out there is gun rights, it would appear, based on those answers. It's
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9: You got to find a good one.
0: We could put together a couple.
9: You got Don Jose's. What was the one that's on the other side of...
0: Lindo.
9: Lindo, okay.
0: Lindo.
9: And then on the east side, you've got Tortilla Flats, which is pretty good, too.
0: That's been there a long time.
9: Yeah.
0: That's been there a long time. There's a couple in the West Bay. There's one where the old Pinelli's used to be next to it.
9: You have Taco Zaco, which is in Providence, or Zaco Taco. And then there's one. What's the one down by Stable and the George? It's next to the Strand. Down in Providence. What's the name of that place?
0: I don't know. That's not my area. That's your area.
9: That's my area.
0: I don't know.
9: My city.
0: That's where you go.
9: Yeah.
0: I don't go there. There's a couple of them. There's a couple in EG now. The restaurant capital of the world now is East Greenwich. With 27 restaurants from point to point. Maybe more than that. All right. It's coming up on 8 o'clock. A lot more to get to, including Nancy with the laughing face and for Helena over the weekend. Look at that.
11: Shut up.
0: Hey,
9: be nice.
0: That's nice. My grandmother never liked when people said that.
11: With all due respect, you really don't know what you're talking about.
0: Well, I think I do when it comes to Rhode Island.
11: Madam, shut up.
0: Now,
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15: The fighting has flared up again.
12: I'm Dave Anthony, Fox News, as Iran retaliates to the first U.S. attack since July 29th.
13: Overnight, Iran launched at least 8 ballistic missiles at U.S. forces in Jordan. A U.S. source familiar tells Fox News there were no significant impacts, and the majority of the incoming fire was intercepted. The attack came after U.S. forces struck Iran's Larak Island after identifying preparations for an IRGC rocket launch that was meant to place new sea mines in the Strait of Hormuz.
12: That's Fox's Trey Yingston. Tel Aviv oil prices rising more than 3% because of all that. But the president keeps touting the new Venezuela oil deal months after the U.S. military captured leader Nicolas Maduro.
14: The acting president of Venezuela, Delcy Rodriguez, over the weekend said that this deal is a step toward economic recovery. And President Trump posted about this over the weekend, writing this in part on Truth Social. One of the things that I'm going to do with the Venezuelan oil is fill up the strategic national reserves. The reserves hitting their lowest level in more than 4 decades to respond to global supply disruptions and high fuel prices. Well, this newly announced deal grants the U.S. the development of 17 strategic oil fields to produce 1.5 million barrels per day.
12: Fox's Alex Hogan. The search continues in Arizona after weekend flash flooding swept through an area of the Grand Canyon, killing at least one person, leaving 15 others unaccounted for. As rescuers continue a massive search in the flooding catastrophe that hit China and Nepal last week, more than 4,000 people remain missing there. Of those, State Department spokesman Tommy Pickett tells Fox,
17: 85 Americans approximately unaccounted for currently. We have now seen 11 Americans be safely evacuated and currently have no confirmed deaths of U.S. citizens at this time.
12: But more than 900 others were killed. Jury deliberations resume next hour in Plymouth, Massachusetts at Lindsay Clancy's murder trial and the killing of her 3 children. America's listening to Fox News.
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12: Tomorrow, we'll only be 9 weeks from Election Day, with Republicans trying to keep their House and Senate majorities. President Trump tells Fox's Trey Gowdy,
25: when Trump's on the ballot, they win. When he's not on the ballot, the people don't go to vote. And I'm asking the people, through your brilliant show, number one show, I'm asking the people to get out and vote. Pretend I'm on the ballot.
12: If Democrats take back control of the House, they could launch new Trump investigations.
26: If that happens, a move to impeach President Trump should not be the first thing the party does.
27: Our priority ought to be making housing, education, energy, health care affordable and accessible for all of our citizens. Impeaching the president will not do that.
26: House Minority Leader Hakeem Jeffries said last week, if Democrats take the House, he would not rule out a third Trump impeachment. Gernal Scott, Fox News.
12: That was Democratic Congressman James Clyburn on NBC's Meet the Press. On Wall Street, stock futures are down before the last trading day of what's been a positive month. Two aging tennis stars knocked out early at the U.S. Open.
28: Novak Djokovic losing in the first round.
29: So much of them. That's it. 3-6-2.
28: The most decorated player in men's tennis losing at the U.S. Open to Mariano Nivoli in 5 sets on ESPN in a marathon match that lasted over 4.5 hours. The Joker was clearly battling illness on the court, and Venus Williams losing in straight sets to Sofia Kenin in a match that didn't begin until after midnight in what could be the final singles match at a Grand Slam for the 46-year-old. In New York, Frank Lanza, Fox News.
12: An older ex-NFL star player is making a comeback. Aaron Donald unretiring, returning to the Los Angeles Rams, a 3-time Defensive Player of the Year. Donald joins Myles Garrett, last year's top defensive player traded to the Rams in the offseason.
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24: This is your thing. You are building this. I've seen it. I've been down there. I've seen it up on the blocks. I'd like to see it fly.
30: We're getting there.
24: You've been in it?
30: I've been in it. I'm part of the test team too. Right. Rotate in. But we're doing a lot at the company. We're getting ready to build them. We just opened our 250,000 square foot factory.
0: That's the aim. That's Bill Thalheim, right? He runs Regent. This is the Sea Glider that they're building in Quonset. I've seen it. Now the full blown model is going to carry people. They've got that up on their skis. This thing floats out like a boat, and then it raises up on skis, basically, it looks like. And then once it gets high enough, they retract those skis, and it flies about 20 feet off the water, and it's going to zoom you to Block Island in 15 minutes eventually, maybe take you down to New York in half an hour. This is what they're talking about. And then they've got all kinds of applications and contracts with the Marines. Hawaii's going to buy a bunch of them to get you into Ireland, but it's a sea glider. It looks like an airplane, but it's not. It's treated more like a boat. It floats out on the water. It goes up on pontoons or skis, and then once it gets fast enough, and they retract those, and it flies 20 feet over the water and flies fast. It's electric. And Regent just got, I think he was on with me on Coastal ABC last week, he got $240 million in cash infusion. So there are people who believe in this thing. It's going to be built in Rhode Island.
30: Yeah, so Around was co-led by two groups. One, Mare Liberum. They are this incredible maritime and defense-focused fund. Okay. They have Admiral Lauren Selby, who is the former head of the Office of Naval Research on board. And then on the other, AE Ventures. They're the venture arm of AE Industrial. Okay. They're this incredible aerospace leader. And so just like Regent is part boat, part plane, our lead investors, part maritime, okay, part aerospace. And then we took on a $120 million debt facility from Erebor Bank, which is Palmer Luckey, our neighbor across, okay, the way, is his new bank.
0: No, Palmer Luckey, he's building stuff over here too.
9: He's Anderol.
0: Anderol. Those are the submarine drones, right? The unmanned little underwater craft.
9: Mm-hmm.
0: So there's three of them over there. You got Palmer Luckey with Anderol. He's building those submersibles, drones that the military wants. And then Regent is building the Sea Glider. They're about to try to fly it. They've flown the prototype, the smaller model. They've gotten the big one up on the skis, and they've got to retract those and actually fly it. That'll be coming pretty soon. Now, they hit some bumps in the road, because you would when you're developing something. Well, Wright Brothers hit bumps in the road, too, right?
30: Yeah, well, we're building a flying product. Right. We're going to put people on board. And so the number one core value at the company is no compromises on human safety. And we take that very seriously. Yeah. We have to work in this industry. So certainly over the course of testing, right, we learn things, we're pushing the envelope. Yeah. We as the engineering and test team want to determine the boundaries, where the thing works, where it stops working so that we can fix it. Right. So when we do deliver to customers, we are delivering a comprehensively and meticulously certified safe vehicle.
0: Well, I think the next test flight is going to be able to actually try to fly this thing. I've seen it. It's magnificent. And once they work this out, this thing is real. And they just got $240 million cash infusion. They're building a production facility in Quonset, a huge building where eventually the assembly line is going to build these things. All right, so that's the Regent Sea Glider. Palmer Luckey is the guy McKee went to see out in California. He's

0: autonomous vessels like that to work together to do very sophisticated things. So that's our flagship product, a 14-foot autonomous boat that we call the Rampage. Now, the goal is to be able to build thousands of them, to deploy them to do sophisticated things like searching an area, monitoring large ocean areas. We make them very affordable, but they're also very capable, right? Those are software-defined robots. They just happen to be boats.
1: This guy's impressive. He came over here as a Myanmar, which used to be the old Burma. He was a refugee. Moved to California with his family, studied hard. I think he was Yale, if I'm not mistaken, Yale and MIT, something like that. Also in the U.S. Naval Academy. So he got a commission to Annapolis and then graduate degree from here and there. And he's decided to set up shop here in Rhode Island, building these autonomous surface vessels. And this is funny. Now, usually things don't work on TV. We're going to try to do a live demonstration. You know what? It worked. He had a pilot boat zooming around a harbor as if it was an intruder, and then he deployed four of his surface drones, and the whole thing worked. It's on the WJR YouTube channel. You got to see this thing. This is Paul Lewin at Havoc.
0: You are providing intent, so you could tell it, hey, search this area or protect this area.
2: Okay.
0: And you do that through a graphical interface that we have built, but you're never directly controlling it. You're not using a joystick to remote control. You're just telling them intent.
2: Can you imagine what war fighting is going to be like in the year 2040?
1: We're going to have the robots. The robots, like the humanoids.
2: We're going to fight more wars because less people are going to be involved. Watch. That's what's going to end up happening here.
1: Now, did you see that Elon Musk has gone to production with his first humanoid robot?
2: Yes.
1: Did you see that? They're making them. You're going to buy one next year.
2: Would you buy one?
1: Yes, I definitely would. They don't talk back. I don't have to say, Diane, could I have a cup of tea and get a snarky answer?
2: Get it yourself.
1: A robot. Robot. A robot could prepare my whole show in the morning.
2: Whoa! Wait!
1: No, not your run. I'm just to set up everything for me. You know, make sure my screens are on. Everything's where I want to go. I'll just walk here.
2: Oh, you're so lazy.
1: That's basically what I can do now.
2: You're so lazy. Oh my God, it's disgusting.
1: Do not use the word lazy with me. That is not true.
2: Oh,
1: that is not true.
2: No, not you. No,
1: yeah.
2: God,
1: how many jobs am I working? Plus, I just picked up a paper route from the Providence Journal. It's light duty.
2: Hey, Tom, my computer screen's not on here. Tom, my computer screen's not on here. Why my website's up?
1: Tom, this is not set up the way I like it.
2: You're going to yell at the robot for not setting up your computer screen, right? It's going to be hysterical.
1: So Quonset has got the Regent Sea Glider, which is a flying boat. People are going to go in that. That's number one. Down the street, you've got
2: Anduril.
1: Anduril.
2: Or Anduril,
1: which is
2: whatever
1: the
2: it is.
1: Subsurface submarine-like drone.
2: Yep.
1: And then next to that, you've got Havoc, which is the surface drone, a boat with nobody in it that zooms around doing about a million things. Whatever you want it to do, it'll do, including protecting harvests. So those are three things. Now, McKee's been talking those things up. He's been talking that stuff up, right? And yet he got timed over the weekend. New York Times, this governor, here's the headline, this governor could lose his primary, and a bridge may be to blame.
3: I don't think so.
1: Well, you must have read this, right?
4: This is BS.
1: The closure of a crucial Rhode Island bridge for safety reasons in 2023 and the traffic nightmare that followed have dogged Governor Dan McKee in the Democratic primary. Now, for all the reporting that the out-of-town newspaper, the New York Times, did, second paragraph, it is also providing a dramatic backdrop for a close and heated primary showdown between Governor Dan McKee, a Democrat seeking a second term, and Helena Foulkes, a former CBS executive who has sharply criticized the governor's handling of the bridge saga.
5: Oh, Helena, you came and you saved me.
1: Who other than the New York Times has been calling this a close and heated race? Because the last three polls indicated it wasn't close at all. It was 20, then he cut that to 15, and then the UNH thing, which has been widely derided. It's like, was it got him behind by 30? Something like that? Right? But the New York Times writes this whole thing, at the bridge, and he's banging her on CBS. And then it says, a close and heated primary showdown. Now, the only other one I know who's saying close is McKee.

0: Last week it was on Ask the Governor with me, saying he's within the margin of error, possibly if what he's talking about are his own internal numbers or his own thinking in his mind.
1: All I know is I can tell you right now that we have more than enough people, working people. People know that I've helped the veterans, eliminated the pension, the tax.
0: I mean,
1: the
0: an answer my question was, give me a number. What do you think you got her by? Or well, she's got you by, and realistically in your mind.
1: I think that is, I think it's in a margin of error right now.
0: Which is?
1: Which is that.
0: That's you know, like two or three, depending on the poll. You're not that close.
1: You're within the margin of error right now.
0: Based on what?
1: Based on the fact that I understand how many people are going to show up in the primary. And how many people that we have with us that will show up in the primary? And there's a lot, and there's a long time between now and the ninth.
2: You're not that close.
0: Me in my mind. What are we about? Margin of error 2 to 3, maybe 4 to 5 in a lousy poll. What are you talking about? My mind, me.
3: You could read my mind.
0: Maybe the Times was listening to him. A close and heated primary showdown. Tom, I don't know, would Pelosi have come in for a close and heated primary showdown?
2: You know what she would say about
0: that? She came in last time.
4: With all due respect, you really don't know what you're talking about.
0: Hey, no, I...
5: Believe
0: what, hold
5: me,
0: on.
5: I've got a case on Nancy with a laughing face.
2: Listen, it might be close if Nancy's got to come in.
0: Maybe it is closer than we think. Maybe McKee says I'm within the margin of error.
2: Hey, we were wrong last time. We thought that Helena was going to win it last time.
0: Right, but yeah, that's true. Hey, wrong. We were wrong about everybody thought Nelly Gorbea was going to win it.
2: That's true, too.
0: She was the front runner. Then flamed out. Nothing. Zip. Nada.
2: Seemed like she could have been the darling, right?
0: Nothing in the end. Anyway, Nancy Pelosi, the former House Speaker, came in yesterday to stump for her goddaughter, Helena Foulkes. Dancing Helena had Nancy in yesterday.
6: I always say the same thing. Know your why. She comes out and tells her why, as she has, why she wants to do this and what that means to people.
0: Going to build 20,000 homes? Is that the claim?
2: Is that her why?
0: By the way, you got to see, I was out with these real estate guys, you know, builders. They're like 20,000 homes? Look at that. Are you out of your mind? 20,000 homes she's going to build? Anyway, Nancy came in to raise money for her goddaughter. Now, Helena's mother was roommates with Nancy Pelosi. You follow this, Tom?
2: Okay.
0: They're all together, a little circle over there. And the Dodds, her uncle's Chris Dodd. Anyway, so Helena brought in Nancy yesterday. By the way, Helena looked very patriotic yesterday. Did you see that red, white, and blue outfit?
2: Yeah.
0: Look, she was ready for the Bristol parade. A little more Nancy with the laughing face coming in for Helena.
7: She's a role model for this country, obviously for women, but for every leader in this country who has the tenacity, the courage, and the sense of caring to make a difference.
0: Anybody? Well, she is, Tom, for any stock trader looking to, looking to make a quick buck.
2: She's a role model for insider trading.
0: She's a role model, all right.
2: Where do you think Nancy stayed last night?
0: I don't know, was she in and out? Or maybe she stayed with Helena. I don't know.
2: Did she stay in Boston?
0: I have no idea. That's Helena. Anything else? Anything you want to add to that? Anything?
2: Not really.
0: Pelosi came in for Helena yesterday.
2: I was over at Farm Fresh RI, which is actually right next to where I live. So I could have went to this thing. I didn't.
0: Is that that big building?
2: It's that big building. They do a lot of farmers markets on the weekends over there. They got Wright's Dairy Farm, the ice cream place in there. Yeah.
0: That's where I parked when we had the Best of Rhode Island, right?
2: No, you parked at Alco.
0: Is that next to it?
2: Alco's next to Waterfire, yeah.
0: Okay, that's where I parked.
2: This is Helena's new song,
0: this
2: by the way.
0: This is Helena's new song. We've determined it. Well, Governor, we got to be ready just in case anything happens. You know, you were Candyman. She's going to be the dancing queen.
8: Dancing, dancing queen.
0: Tom, you know, from Ask the Governor last week, I thought the most compelling thing was when Frankie called in looking for a 4-digit plate before McKee, you know, might have to bow out.
2: Maybe.
0: That's another. This was the best call. It's a real Rhode Island call. I've been waiting 25 years for a plate. Can you help me? I want my 4-digit plate before I go to meet my maker.
9: You're welcome. Governor, hopefully you can help me. For over 25 years, I've been trying to get a 4-digit license plate for myself. I talked to people and everything. Nobody seems to help me. I think you're the only one that could probably help me after 25 years.
1: Well, listen, leave your number. We'll have somebody call you back. I don't know how many of those are left, but I can tell you that they're a hot item. You know, when I came they are definitely a hot item. The two digits, the four, three digits, the four digits.
3: Why don't you give everybody? You'll seal this thing.
1: Well, you know, there's only so many combinations of four digits that actually can be put out there. But
3: Frankie,
1: leave your name, Frank. We'll have somebody call you. If there's something that can be done, we'll try to figure it out. If not, we'll let you know.
0: Okay. Governor, why don't you just give up this whole governor's license plate? What is this, a holdover? Come on. This is ridiculous. You have other things to do other than curry favor with a guy who wants a four-digit plate. Sorry, Frankie, but I asked the governor about that. Come on, give it up.
3: Governor, why don't you give this whole governor's plate thing up? Isn't it a silly thing for you to be occupied with?
1: Well, I don't.
3: Why has the governor got his hands in who gets a low-number license plate? Isn't that like 1950s? Come on.
1: Well, I have somebody in our office that deals with that because, as you said, it's not a high priority in my life, but it is a high priority in many people's lives. So you talked about constituent services. Well, you know, if we have the plates and there's a constituent service level we can provide, then we do it. But yeah, I've handed that off day one.
3: Involve the governor? Like, just let the registry handle it. If you get one, you get one. Now, listen, hold on. They go to the governor because it's a thing, and the governor, I'll get you a plate. It's a way to kind of curry favor with a certain constituency. That's the only reason I can see why you're involved. It's not just you. It's every governor's done it. Why don't you give it up and say, go to the registry?
1: That's good. We could consider that. Look, that's not high priority in my life.
2: We could consider
0: that. Yeah, he said that real soon. Yeah, we could consider that.
2: Yeah. Shut up, Val Senti.
0: Okay, yeah, we'll do that. Now, I asked the lieutenant governor candidates, if they were to become governor, would they give up the whole governor's preferred plate BS from like 1950s? And all of them, all five of them, I believe they all said yes. Who are you beginning with?
8: Would you put that back to the registry and keep out of that as lieutenant governor and as if governor if it comes to pass? Mr. McCurdy.
10: I'm fine with keeping that out of that because we want longer number license plates with all these stupid flock cameras.
8: So you'll give it up?
10: Yeah.
8: Okay. How about you, lieutenant governor?
11: I'll give it up.
8: You'll give it up?
11: I'll give it up, yes.
8: But have you ever helped anybody get a four-digit?
11: Yeah, people call us all the time because this is the system that we have right now. It would be an easier process for us if the DMV was the one handling.
8: So you'd give it up. Sides. Councilman Kim Savoribond?
12: I'd give it up. Look, Gene, I worked for 6 years for the Caprio family. You remember Judge Caprio,
8: of course,
12: our dear friend. And I can tell you this, never once did I get involved in anybody's parking tickets or any nonsense like that. I said, your best option is to go in front of the judge and make your case. When it comes to the vestiges of government, like license plates, I think people are best served if they need to go into the registry.
8: Okay, give it up, give it up, give it up. Center of the coin?
13: I would also give it up. I think it should go to the registry. I think everybody should have an opportunity for a low license plate and take the politics out of it.
8: Okay, has anybody ever called you and said, Senator, I'd like to keep this low license or I really want the four digits?
13: Of course, digit. Yes.
8: Did you help them get it?
13: Well, I directed them to the governor's office.
8: Oh, okay, but did you say,
13: I directed them to the governor's office. That's where it came out of.
8: But you'll give it up?
13: Yes, sir.
8: Okay, and the councilwoman?
14: Yeah, for too long in Rhode Island, you've had to know a guy to get anything done. That's never worked for the vast majority of Rhode Islanders. I would give it up because you shouldn't have to know a guy to get some special favors.
0: Okay. Councilwoman Sue Ann DeBois from Providence. That's all five of them. Tom McCurdy gave some funny answers.
2: McCurdy's funny.
0: McCurdy's good. Yeah, they're all held their own. They all held their own. Cy Scamp-Savoravong, he's supposed to be the smoothest of all of them. Well, the polls got him up there, right up there with Alina. Maybe we'll see what happens. Lieutenant Governor. 8:25.
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38: News, I'm Gianna Gelosi. For the first time in a month, the U.S. and Iran have traded fire, with U.S. forces hitting two Iranian rocket launchers and Iran retaliating by firing at U.S. bases in Jordan.
39: Overnight, Iran launched at least eight ballistic missiles at U.S. forces in Jordan. A U.S. source familiar tells Fox News there were no significant impacts and the majority of the incoming fire was intercepted.
38: That's Fox's Trey Yang's. President Trump vowing to replenish the strategic petroleum reserve with his new Venezuelan oil deal that some experts say could shift focus off the Strait of Hormuz.
40: Well, this newly announced deal grants the U.S. the development of 17 strategic oil fields to produce 1.5 million barrels per day.
38: Fox's Alex Hogan, acting president of Venezuela, says this deal is a step towards economic recovery. 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
10: On a Monday. Wow.
5: Yeah, wow. This flew by, huh? Did this fly by?
10: I'm telling you, Monday shows are always our best shows. I don't know why.
5: We dread Mondays because we've been off for 2 days. You know, you get the machine up and running again.
10: It's like a Disney animatronic when it's down for a couple of days.
5: But lately, the Mondays have been good. So that bodes well.
10: Every Monday's good on this show.
5: Yeah. Every Monday's a good Monday.
10: By the way, some of you need new radio shows now. So make sure you make us your regular.
5: Here we are. I asked the lieutenant governor candidates on the Democrat side, who would you like to serve with? Come on, give us an answer. We know. Who do you want to serve with? Go ahead. Sue Andubois. She says, I'm not going to say who I'd like to, but...
11: I am not making any endorsements in this race, but I will say I'm voting for Helena Foulkes.
18: Okay, fair enough. Senator Coyne.
19: One of my number one priorities is to have an open dialogue with our next governor, whoever that may be. And I think we can do better when we work together. We can collaborate and get more done for the state.
18: That's a very diplomatic answer. But would you like to serve with somebody, either Governor McKee or Helena? Who do you
19: prefer?
18: Whoever
19: it will be, I am known for working with anyone, any party, across the aisle.
18: Okay.
19: I'm looking forward to whoever the next governor is going to be.
18: All right. Councilman?
20: Look, Gene, answering this question for somebody who is ultimately going to have their work and their potential capacity dictated on day one by this person, somewhere between bold and stupid, right? I'm not going to do either one of those things. I want to be as impactful as I can for the residents of the state, and so I'm not going to make decisions.
18: So you're not going to say I'd rather hook up? No, you're not going to do it. How about you, Lieutenant Governor Sabina Matas?
21: You want to call me council president?
18: You've had many hats. All right, go ahead. You'd like to see Dan McKee get in again?
24: I already said before, I'm voting for Dan McKee. Yes.
18: Okay. And Mr. McCurdy?
26: I'm proud to be bold and stupid. I like Dan. I ran against him 8 years ago. He was always a gentleman, always had integrity. I think he works hard.
18: Okay.
26: I know people have known him for years, and he's consistent, and I think he works hard for Rhode Island.
5: McCurdy's funny. Give some good answers.
10: It was good.
5: Yeah, get some good answers.
10: Yeah.
5: So that's two for McKee, one for Helena, and two non-committed, including Cy Kemps of Orbong, the Newport councilman.
10: He didn't want to say.
5: What is it?
10: I said he didn't want to say, huh?
5: They didn't want to say. Local voting is underway?
10: Yes.
5: The Providence City Hall was open over the weekend. I saw that. Morales is dancing around. He's so happy to get his people.
27: I voted for Governor McKee and Mayor Smiley.
28: Anna Jinyokin, David Morales.
32: You're a loser.
5: Won't say that just yet. Hold on. Is Morales coming in?
10: I've asked for Morales.
5: He gets one more bite at the apple if he wants to come in.
10: Yeah, so...
5: He did pretty good last time. He did all right. He held his own.
10: Last time
5: was the whole socialist experiment stuff.
10: Yeah.
5: Yeah.
10: So today, do you want me to reach out to Helena and Morales again? Because I've done this a million times with Helena's people.
5: That's all right. It's our business, right? Hit Helena up again.
10: All right.
5: When's Helena coming in to do an Ask the Candidate?
10: Angelica, I'll be texting you in about 20 minutes.
5: Angelica.
10: Angelica.
5: Angelica's her person. They all have people.
10: Yeah.
5: So Helena's got to come in and, you know, open the phone lines and take the calls from the people. She has to take a Dave call.
10: You're not.
5: Rite of passage.
10: Exactly. Your rite of passage has to be a Dave call.
5: You got
10: to
5: take a Dave call. Sit here and take the questions. Come on, Helena, let's go.
10: Come on.
5: Gene, do you really expect me to sit with 9 days to go, sitting on a substantial lead in the polls? Do you think I'm going to come in and get and open the opportunity to get tripped up on a question like the truck tolls? Do you think I'm going to do that? Just saying. The invitation's open. Tom, what does the Larissa say? You gotta face the people.
10: Gotta face the people.
5: Gotta face the people.
10: Yep.
5: All right, we'll put the invitations out again.
10: Well, all right.
5: And post a text, by the way. Post a text. Massachusetts
10: post
5: primary
10: the text.
5: Tomorrow. Post a text. The primary is tomorrow in Massachusetts.
10: Yeah.
5: So we're going to find out if the ice cream man, the elderly senior gentleman, Markey, is going to be able to hold off the younger man who's making age an issue, Moulton.
0: Congressional candidate and U.S. Senate hopeful Seth Moulton hit the campaign trail hard on Saturday, speaking with voters at Maria's Restaurant. Moulton says it's time for a change in Washington, and it begins with the next generation.
2: He served us for half a century. He's been in Washington as a public servant for his entire life.
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0: Speaking at IBEW Local 103, Senator Ed Markey held a high-profile Power to the People Get Out the Vote rally in Dorchester. Congresswoman Ayanna Pressley, Senator Elizabeth Warren, and Senator Bernie Sanders all rallying on his behalf.
10: Would you like to hear from the Socialist Avengers?
5: Did you have them all in one room?
10: Yeah, the Socialist Avengers in one room.
5: This is a hit parade. This is Sanders, Warren,
10: and Ayanna Pressley.
5: And Ayanna Pressley. Oh, this is good.
7: When ice came for our neighbors, it was Ed Markey who stood beside me and Elizabeth Warren to fight back. That's what you do.
8: And we get a big enough, strong enough, tough enough, progressive team, it's time for Medicare for All.
12: Yeah. Others get attacked. You know, I find it really pathetic that I get attacked, others get attacked for talking about Medicare for All. It's a communist idea. It's an extremist idea. Somehow our friends a few miles north of us in Canada could have guaranteed health care to all of their people at half the cost per capita that we do. Throughout Europe, they've guaranteed health care to all people as a human right for decades. But somehow here in America, the richest country on earth, we can't do that.
5: Yeah, the Canadians love their health care. You can live with that tooth pain, right? On a scale of 1 to 10, what do you think that pain is? Is that an 8? Can you live with that a couple of more weeks? Canadian complaints and concerns over their health care. High dissatisfaction. Roughly 70% of Canadians express worry or frustration with the system. 9 out of 10 want widespread change. Millions lack regular family doctors, forcing many to rely on crowded walk-in clinics or emergency rooms. Long wait times. Patients face extended delays for emergency room visits, diagnostic tests, specialist referrals. Bureaucracy. More than three-quarters of Canadians feel provincial health administrations are overly bureaucratic and financially unstable. Bernie, why don't you sign up for the... Oh, Bernie's got the congressional health care. You don't have to worry about that. It was right in the building. But Markey looks, he's going to walk in on his sneakers. He wears sneakers, Tom Cumples.
10: Yeah.
5: He used to run around in sneakers and the little, he's got the, those Poplin little suits. Seersucker suits he runs around in.
10: Yeah.
5: He's going to run right back in, though.
10: Yeah.
5: Right? He'll be 80. 86. Now, Jack Reed's, someone said, Jack Reed's only 76. He could be Markey's intern. He's the kid.
13: Hi, how are you?
5: Hey!
10: How are you?
5: Who are you? It's the spry Uncle Jack.
13: How you doing?
5: Hey, great!
13: Hi.
10: Hi.
5: Hey. Hey, Jamestown, what's going on?
13: Hi, how are you?
5: What is that from?
10: It's from his Everybody Knows Jack commercial.
5: Everybody Knows Jack?
10: He's got a campaign commercial out there. Everybody Knows Jack.
5: He's spry 70, he's an intern.
10: I've never heard the man raise his voice once in my life.
5: Very even tempered.
13: Hi, how are you?
10: That's stuck in people's heads already, by the way, because I just got this.
15: Hey, hello. How are you?
3: Hi there.
5: That's Uncle Jack. Young man. He's going to walk back in. Primary.
3: How are you?
5: I'm fine. Some think he could walk on water.
10: Yeah.
5: Some think he could actually walk on Lake America.
10: Oh, that thing again.
5: There we go again. Trump, the troller in chief, taunting Canada with an executive order. He renames Lake Ontario Lake America.
10: Lake America.
5: Of course, it has no official bind on Canada. Of course not. However, Google says it will rename it Lake America for American Google users. If you Google from Canada, it'll say Lake Ontario. If you Google from here, it'll say Lake America.
6: Executive order. He directed your department and the U.S. Board on Geographic Names to formally adopt this new name. Mr. Secretary, Apple Maps still has Lake Ontario, but how far does this change go, and will that happen soon?
9: Well, it's a little bit of inside baseball, but it's interesting when the president signs an executive order, reflecting a name change like the Gulf of America or Lake America, it does direct the Department of Interior, that board that you described, the Board of Geographic Names, as part of the U.S. Geologic Survey, that great mapping institution and science institution, which is part of the Department of Interior, they plug that into the software, and then that software cascades down so all the map providers would do that. And I know that the president reached out to Apple directly, so I'm sure that we may be seeing that change coming up soon to Lake.
5: Trump dance.
10: He contacted Apple directly.
5: Yeah.
10: Ugh.
5: Google, where is Lake America? Lake America is the new U.S. federal name for Lake Ontario, which is located between the United States of New York, the U.S. state of New York. It says the U.S. state of New York.
10: Oh, okay.
5: And the Canadian province of Ontario. Google made the change. Hold on, this Senator Reid, he's on the lake shore. He's yelling at some guy just recognized him passing in the boat.
3: Hi, how are you?
5: Hey, Lake America!
10: Now, I'm looking here, and it still says Lake Ontario on Apple.
5: On Apple?
10: Yeah.
5: Google's got it as Lake America. I'm looking at the map right here.
10: Yeah, I'm looking at my Apple.
5: Google's got it. Lake America. Look at that. It's fun to stay at the YMCA. It's fun to stay at the YMCA. Senator Reid dancing over there. He's a good sport. No, he's a bipartisan dancer. He'll dance a little bit. Go ahead.
3: How you doing?
5: Hey! You can hang out
3: on the board. Hi, how are you?
14: Yeah, are you woke?
10: See, that's the guy that I know. I don't know who this guy is.
3: Hi, how are you?
10: I have no idea who that guy is.
5: That's the other side of Jack.
10: Yeah, it's...
5: Look, that's Party Jack.
10: That's Party Jack.
5: Hey! All right, listen, we still got this beef going on with Canada over the tariffs. Is this real?
15: Hi, how are you?
5: Is that Nunavik calling in?
10: No, that's somebody else now.
5: Nunavik's doing Jack Reid invitations now.
15: I'm very awoke today.
16: Good morning. Hi.
5: Morning.
10: But yeah, we still have our trade war going on with Canada.
5: Yeah, trade war. Trump jacking them up 50%. The Canadians fighting with us. This Ontario province leader, he's going to be trouble.
10: Doug Ford. Now, his brother was Tom Ford, who was the former mayor of Toronto. They say it, Toronto.
5: Oh, that guy was trouble.
10: He used to smoke crack cocaine.
5: Yeah, he was a crazy guy. This is his brother.
17: We're anyway. Allies. We're best friends. Our trading is so integrated. We need to get a deal that's beneficial for both countries. And you'll see both countries thrive and prosper and grow. That's what we want.
5: Well, Trump says you want to rip us off like you've been doing for years. You're screwing us every which way you can.
23: As an example, Canada, we're putting very substantial tariffs. We lose $60 billion a year for many years with Canada. More than that, they used to lose, but we lose all of this tremendous money. They think they're a state, but they're not a state. Why should we be subsidizing Canada? It's fun
5: to stay at home. You get anything from Canada? Is there anything you want from Canada?
10: Not that I can think of.
5: They had a clothing brand that was popular like 20 years ago, Roots. I think Joblot had some Canadian shirts or something. That's what they knew. Canadian Club whiskey? I don't want it. What do you want? Nothing.
10: What do you want? What do you
5: natural
10: want?
5: Gas. Anything? We want their gas. They make our cars. They assemble cars in Canada, and then they send them back to us. So tariffs on that. All right. All right, young man.
15: Hey. Hi. How are you? How are you?
5: 51.
1: 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How are you?
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0: Gene, we've got more exciting news, and we're going to change the name Maple Syrup to Freedom Syrup. It's going to be wonderful. All we hear is Radio
1: Gaga. 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
2: 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All we hear is Radio
3: Gaga. By the way, more people are sending in their Jack Reed impersonations.
1: Yeah, we want all you can get. All right.
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5: How you doing?
1: Hey.
3: Yeah, there haven't been many great campaign commercials this year.
1: Yep.
3: Kick the Can Down the Road was good.
1: Kick the Can wasn't bad. It went away, though.
3: Yeah.
1: Well, you got to pay for those.
3: Helena needs to put out a funny one.
1: Helena needs a funny one.
3: Yeah.
1: Yeah.
3: Dude dancing Helena. But Jack Reed's is probably the... How are you is probably my favorite one so far.
1: I think he's got the best one so far.
5: How are you?
1: You know what Helena should do? She should dance across the bridge.
3: Yes.
1: Wouldn't that be good?
6: That would be so good, Gene.
1: Dance across the bridge like twirling a CVS receipt. You know? That's what she should do.
6: Tom, you seen the Kim Ahern where she's talking to the ceiling?
3: Like, yes.
6: The voice guy? Gene, have you seen that one yet?
1: I've seen that one, yeah.
3: I'll take it from here.
6: I'll take it from here. You got to
1: like
6: say
1: the
6: that
1: big announcer?
6: Yeah, if she
1: I'll
6: wins.
1: I'll take it from
6: I'll
1: here.
6: I'll take it from here.
1: Well, it is 9 o'clock already.
6: Oh,
1: already. How did this come and go?
3: I have no idea, but I love it.
6: This is it, by the way, Gene. August is gone.
1: August is
3: Stop,
1: gone.
3: Stop, because now we have all this pumpkin spice crap. Good. Mm. Shove it down your throats for the next 3 months before we get to seasonal depression, you losers.
1: All right, I want you to watch me on Coastal
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8: The conflict will keep escalating. I'm Dave Anthony, Fox News. After Iran retaliated yesterday's U.S. attacks, the first strikes in a month, the targeted Iranian forces preparing to launch rockets with sea mines into the Strait of Hormuz. Fox's Trey Yingst is in Tel Aviv.
9: I just spoke with President Trump, who told Fox News the United States will respond to the Iranian attack on U.S. forces overnight in Jordan. The president said, we're going to hit them hard. There will be a response. He indicated that all of the missiles, except one, were intercepted by U.S. air defense systems. One missile was identified as not going to hit anything significant, and they allowed it to pass through the airspace.
8: Iran also fired a drone intercepted by the United Arab Emirates. The president also just posted on Truth Social that Iran is officially a failed nation with no currency, 300% inflation, and their leadership is in total disarray. The renewed fighting has sent oil prices up more than 3% right now. It is back to work this hour for Lindsay Clancy's jury in Plymouth, Massachusetts. At her murder trial and the killing of her three kids, she's using an insanity defense, citing postpartum psychosis and severe mental health issues.
10: The jury is considering a range of verdicts. Not guilty due to a lack of criminal responsibility would likely result in civil confinement. First-degree murder carries life in prison without the possibility of parole. Second-degree murder is life with the possibility of parole. And manslaughter comes with a max sentence of 20 years.
8: That's Fox's Nate Foy outside the courthouse. 15 people still unaccounted for in Arizona after a flash flood in the Grand Canyon. At least one person was killed. And now an update on a much bigger flood catastrophe.
11: Rescuers are searching for as many as 900 workers believed to be trapped in tunnels at 12 hydropower sites that are buried in mud as the death toll continues to rise. Days after nearly 30-foot-high waves of water swept through the area along the Nepal-China border. At least 900 people have died and more than 4,700 are still missing.
8: That's Tanya J. Powers. 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
8: It is back to work at the Capitol this morning for some lawmakers.
4: The Republican-controlled House is back in session this week with a busy to-do list over the next few weeks. Topping that agenda, a government spending bill to prevent a pre-election shutdown at the end of September. The House and Senate each passed competing proposals to extend funding into December. House Republicans are also eager to push through another budget reconciliation bill, and the White House is urging passage of a supplemental spending package to provide the military with billions of dollars to replenish weapons stockpiles. The Senate does not return to Washington until the middle of September. In Washington, Jared Halpern, Fox News.
8: Now, this return from recess won't last long. House lawmakers will leave again and take Labor Day and the rest of next week off as well. Lake America is official now on Google Maps, which is making the change days after President Trump's executive order renaming Lake Ontario, though it is still called that on Google Maps in Canada as the two countries have dueling tariffs in a new trade war. On Wall Street, stock futures are down about 200 points for the Dow before today's and this week's trading. At the movie, Spider-Man. Still king of the box office. Brand New Day remains number one.
5: For a fifth straight weekend, taking in about $22 million.
19: I didn't know you could get that big.
5: Two newcomers couldn't even come close. The animated Coyote versus Acme did a respectable $14 million.
20: Acme is evil.
5: While Ridley Scott's The Dog Stars stumbled into fifth place with just $8 million. And that's a tough opening for the $100 million plus sci-fi film. Meantime, Spider-Man is closing in on $900 million domestically and still has the box office all to himself. Carmen Roberts, Fox News.
8: Also in the top five this weekend at the box office, The Odyssey third, followed by Insidious out of the further. I'm Dave Anthony, and this is Fox News.
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0: I am not interested in a conversation about a social media person in California. And for folks who want to make this race about a social media person in California, let's not forget what actually matters in our politics, what our politics really are about. I don't want to have a conversation about a Twitch streamer in California. This is not a serious conversation.
1: Why did you bring the mission?
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3: That's it. We're not going to answer any more of these questions about my jihad membership and my Communist Party card here in my pocket. We don't have to take questions from you. Don't you know who we are? We're Al-Qaeda. I mean, we're the Democrat Party. We're Al-Democrats. Kind of a combination, a fine melding of Al-Qaeda and the Democrats. That was Abdul Al-Sayed, of course, who hangs out with that guy even worse than him. Just amazing how awful these jihadis are. Just terrible. Awful people, aren't they? Yes, they are. And they believe correctly, based on their experience. They don't have to answer any questions. Don't you know who they are? And his buddy, Hassan Piker, I think he's got hostages in the crawl space beneath his house. He's got a basement and a crawl space. I think he keeps the Uden. When you go down to the basement, it says Uden on the door. Hostages in the basement. The Democrat Party, Hassan Piker, Abdul Al-Sayed, Osama bin Laden. You know, the Democrat Party. They've got it all, don't they? I think they do. We're back. It's Monday morning. Thank you for surviving another American weekend. We had a beautiful American weekend here. Nice weather. The weather was really great. It was outstanding. Saturday evening, dinner outside on a patio. I ate a little steak place with a couple of friends, and it was a beautiful evening, just great stuff. And we went to the last night of a local sports bar that's been there forever, and they're out of business now. They're closed. Met up with a bunch of friends at the sports bar in Washington, D.C., and they're gone. They're out of business. Our favorite bartenders, though, they're Javier and Renee. They weren't born in the United States of America. They're great, and they're moving to a restaurant just down the street a little bit, so we can still patronize our friends, but that's not important. And what else? What else did we do? We had a great weekend, all kinds of good stuff. My best girl and I, poking around the house and around the neighborhood and walking around and going places. Very nice. Nice American weekend. Beautiful. It's supposed to be hotter than this, August in Washington, D.C., and it's been pretty nice, been pretty mild. I think the climate is changing in a way that's making it more comfortable. And the Democrats hate that because they want everyone to be uncomfortable and angry like them, because, you know, then you'll want to do crazy things like them. Speaking of crazy things, boy, they got a lot of crazy things from those people at Abdul Al-Sayed and Hassan Piker and Osama bin Laden, the whole Democrat gang. Pretty amazing stuff. They're socialists. They're communists. They're President Trump called him communist. And who was the Speaker of the House last week calling him communist, too? Because, you know, they're communists and they're jihadis. And they've got the 25th anniversary of the attacks of September 11th. Radical Islamic jihadi attacks. You know, the World Trade Center, the Pentagon, Shanksville, Pennsylvania. And the Democrats, I think they're going to celebrate it this year, aren't they? When they commemorate it, they do it in an endorsement sort of fashion. They're quite remarkable. The 25th anniversary coming up, lickety-split. And the Democrats say really they've got to be torn, very much torn. Remarkable stuff. Also, this is fun, and I had not even seen this congressman before, a Colorado Republican, member of the House of Representatives. By the way, the House of Representatives back in Washington today, been off on break, and they're back in the saddle again today, or something like that. But the House of Representatives back, and there is a Republican from Colorado named Jeff Crank. Jeff Crank. His last name is Crank, C-R-A-N-K, Congressman Crank. And he seems like a pretty squared away guy, actually. And he's introduced a resolution that will go up for a vote apparently next week. And it is a resolution by Jeff Crank, good for him, sounds like a real good guy, Colorado Republican, to condemn socialism and all of the evils of socialism, and that's the resolution. We want your vote. Will you condemn socialism and all the evils of socialism? And the Democrats are all going to say, hell no.

0: Chicago, and over the weekend, it's Monday morning now, over the weekend there were 38 people shot in Chicago. You know, the St. Valentine's Day massacre was seven guys, 1929, I think, and seven guys, and it's one of the, you know, the stuff of lore and movies and books and history, and now it's just Tuesday afternoon, shoot seven guys. All seven were killed in that garage on the north side of Chicago by Al Capone's guys trying to kill Bugs Moran, but never mind that. And my grandfather was a friend of Bugs Moran. My mother knew Bugs Moran when she was a little girl. But that's not important now. 38 people shot in Chicago over the weekend. Only three killed. Only three killed. That is a, you know what that is? That's a target practice issue is what that is. That's a lack of target practice. It's important to get to the range, boys and girls, when you get your legal concealed carry permit and all that good stuff. Crazy. So we've got this back and forth going on with President Trump and Canada. Canada is a large country, but it can be a silly country, Canada. And they've got a prime minister there whose name is Carney. Carney. And Michael, what is that? Every time you hear Carney's name, what do you think of? Think of, you know, International Man of Mystery, don't we? Austin Powers. And he's, you know, Carney's. Small hands, smell of cabbage. That's carnies. He hates carnies. He's afraid of carnies. Nuclear weapons and carnies, the two things that Austin Powers is afraid of. And the prime minister there in Canada, he's a carny. He's a member of the Carney family. Probably comes from a long line of circus folk, probably. And they do a lot of weird things, those carnies, those circus people.
1: Only two things scare me, and one is nuclear war.
0: Sure.
2: What's the other?
1: Excuse me?
2: What's the other thing that scares you?
1: Carnies.
2: What?
1: Circus folk. Nomads, you know. Smell like cabbage. Small hands.
0: See? Smell like cabbage. Small hands. Carnies. And that's the Prime Minister of Canada now. He's a carny. And Austin Powers, he knew. He was an English fella. He knows about those Canadians. They're similar, you know. Not the same, but similar. And, yeah, the carny, the Prime Minister, is carny. They're weird folks, weird habits, and... smell of cabbage, small hands. That's the thing about them. So we've got that. Mm-mm-mm. Yeah, the House of Representatives is back. That's big. Maybe they'll do something. That'd be fun. But Iran, because it's run by terrorists. Iran was bombing more places over the weekend, including attacking U.S. military personnel stationed in Jordan. Trying to keep peace in that awful belligerent region of the world, as it has been for a couple thousand years, pretty much without break. Every now and then they take a break to rearm and reorganize, and then they start warring again because that's it. It's the religion of peace. It's amazing. The religion of peace occupies a region of the world that's one of the most violent regions. Scratch that. That's the most violent region of the world. There are parts of Chicago that are competing, but there, that's Democrats, you know, Democrats, the left, that is to say the left, and, radical Islamic jihadis, they're like peas in a pod, aren't they? They're carrots and peas, those guys. So we got that, but Iran, attacking over the weekend, and then the United States, striking. They're still trying to mine the Strait of Hormuz to blow up ships, and they're firing missiles at ships, and they're firing missiles at Jordan, and they're an extremely belligerent gang, and the, you know, the Democrats fund Iran. Barack Hussein Obama, whose plan for electricity is to make electricity costs skyrocket. He wants to see skyrocketing electricity costs, so grandma can't afford to pay the electric bill anymore and has to go down to the basement with the hostages. The Democrat Party, just amazing. But Iran, striking and lashing out and doing all this stuff. They, because they're terrorists, you know, a Muslim terrorist, radical Islamic jihadi terrorist, and they're the Islamic Revolution. They're not, you know, Iran was really great when the Shah of Iran was in charge. His son, Reza Pahlavi Jr., is alive and well and could step in. He doesn't want to be Shah, he says, but he'd like to go in and help his country get back on its feet, and that would be a great improvement, a great improvement. Today is the last day of August. Isn't that crazy? So summer is coming to a screeching halt pretty soon, and September begins tomorrow, and then we're, you know, there will be a start the count up It's not a countdown. It's a count up to September 11th. And you see, the New York Times wrote this story. I even shared it here on the radio. The New York Times was reporting that President Trump was not going to go to New York for the 25th anniversary of September 11th.

0: the New York Times said, because, and who was it, Maggie Haberman, I think, said that Trump won't go to the 25th anniversary. He's a New Yorker and everything, because they won't let him give a major political speech. And no president has given a speech at any of the 9/11 commemorations in New York ever in the post-9/11 era. And President Trump came out and said at the New York Times, well, that's not true, you people. They should be barred from the White House for 3 years, I think, just bar them from the White House, because they lie about stuff all the time. You know, they're Democrats. So if they're talking, they're lying. If they're typing, they're lying. Texting on their phones, they're lying. And you know what? If they're sitting there silently in their car by themselves at a red light, they're thinking dishonest thoughts. They're thinking lies. Even in silence, they lie. Their head's on a pillow at night, and they're lying. Remarkable. There is, you know, Charlie Kirk was assassinated for being pro-American, being conservative, being Christian, and the Democrats slaughtered him, and they're pleased with that because they're a bloodthirsty, murderous lot. 38 shot in Chicago over the weekend. Not a Republican among them. It's not a single gunman was a Republican voter. That's the don't even need to check that. You know, that's one of the things about that. You could just say that, and you know that it's true. And Democrats can go out and spend days trying to disprove it, but they would fail because, you know, it's Chicago, and even the dead vote, but never mind that. So, yeah, Charlie Kirk was assassinated, and they still haven't decided whether his assassin is going to stand trial for the assassination because the Democrats might want to run him for the House of Representatives instead. You know how they are. They really like political power, and they're not the good guys. Boy, are they not the good guys. So we got the judges deciding tomorrow whether the creep is going to stand trial, Charlie Kirk, assassin. And if not, what will happen to him? Well, I will just throw him in Gitmo or something like that. Crazy. Also, the president, yeah, so we don't have that. And the jury is convening once again, as of a few minutes ago, in Massachusetts, where the Democrat woman Lindsay Clancy murdered her three children, and have to decide whether, you know, it's, who was it, the nice funny lady posted something on Twitter, that the reason that it's going so slow, there were 2 days of deliberations last week, Thursday and Friday, now they're deliberating for a third day, I think they've deliberated only for 10 and a half hours is what I saw. They've deliberated so far. They're deliberating again now. There are 9 women and 3 men on the jury. And I did see a woman on Twitter saying, well, it's taking so long because the 3 men on the jury have to keep explaining everything to the 9 women. That's the thing about that. A lot of man jury splaining going on there. 9 women. And the hypothesis that's being kicked around is because there are 9 women on the jury, and it's a woman and murdered her 3 children and the postpartum depression and all that stuff, that there's going to be 1 woman out of the 9. And the age range goes from 20 years old to 70 years old on the jury. 9 women, 3 men. And the hypothesis is that 1 woman on the jury is going to hold things up, muck things up, and it will be a hung jury in the end. And they'll go nowhere, and there'll have to be a retrial, which the TV networks will like because they really like this whole thing. So we got that in the Lindsay Clancy murder trial. Will there be a hung jury? Day 3 of deliberations happening right now. Maybe they'll come to their senses, and after a weekend at home, they'll come to a verdict. We are at 888-630-9625.
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10: And now we have returned. Let's go to the telephone. I got a little song I want to play it too, and I got a little clip from. Well, it's from the producers. A lot of trials and murder and mayhem. They're all Democrats. Let's go to the telephones, Michael. Let's go to Chris, calling from Fairfax, Virginia. Chris Stolbody, you're on the Chris Plant Show.
11: Mr. Planty, thanks for taking my call.
10: You betcha.
11: How long before they Epstein Mr. Robinson? How long do you think? It's not funny. I mean, that's all we can do, right? Is just kind of just jokingly chuckle about it. But
10: well, Tyler Robinson, the assassin of Charlie Kirk, right? He's in the Who's Guy
11: allegedly.
10: Now. And he's allegedly, the judge is allegedly going to decide tomorrow whether he goes to trial or not. And you're wondering whether he's going to engage in a, whether he's going to hang himself or kill himself or find something high to jump off of.
11: And very then, good, Chris.
10: And then everyone will just murmur and mumble. I think he thinks he's a hero.
11: Who knows what's going through his head? Who knows, right? Like, we can just speculate, but who knows what's really going through that guy's head?
10: Well, you know,
11: and
10: this is...
11: I just would like to say, if I may, one more...
10: Sure, sure,
11: more
10: of course.
11: Just because I'm a very loyal listener. I just want to make sure everyone doesn't forget Eric Ciaramella. I just want to make sure everyone remembers that name. Eric Ciaramella.
10: And Ciaramella, refresh everyone's memory since you brought up Eric Ciaramella.
11: Well, I just want to make sure people don't forget about it. He is the whistleblower who we're not supposed to say his name. I'll say his name. It's Eric Ciaramella.
10: Uh-huh.
11: You know, the whistleblower who allegedly, you know, heard a phone call from our president. You know, I mean, come on, man. Like, this Eric Ciaramella, let's go, Brandon. Let's have some fun, Chris. That's what your show's all about. It's great. Love it. And you know what? I'm tired of it, man. You know, I'm just tired of it. I just, thank God I have a little bit of your show to, like, get me through the day. Because otherwise, I'm just like, am I taking crazy pills?
10: No, it's not you, man. That's a fact. I'm here to tell you, Chris, it's not you. It is a world gone mad. There's no doubt about that. And Eric Ciaramella, good reference. And yeah, murderers coming up.
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19: A better life with Dr. Sanjay Gupta.
20: A condition that affects 1 in 10 women worldwide just got a new name. You've probably heard of PCOS, polycystic ovary syndrome. But experts estimate up to 70% of women don't know that they have it. And part of the problem could be the name itself. A major international effort, led by Dr. Helena Teed of Monash University in Australia, and backed then by dozens of prominent medical groups, has gotten the name changed to polyendocrine metabolic ovarian syndrome, PMOS. It's a mouthful, I know, but here's why it matters. The old name made it sound like the condition was just about cysts on the ovaries. In reality, it's a whole body hormone and metabolic condition linked to type 2 diabetes, heart disease, anxiety, and depression. The hope is that a clearer name can lead to more diagnoses and better care. I'm Dr. Sanjay Gupta, helping you live a better life.
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1: The Democrats. I got Chicago news. An illegal alien, Trende Aragua gang member, gun runner caught. And what happened to him? Everybody's getting killed there because, you know, so many Democrats. It's just kind of an amazing 38 shot. And we got Venezuelan illegal alien running guns in Chicago. And yeah, you're going to throw the book at him, right? You're going to got to crack down on that stuff. Can't allow that to be going on and on. Well, you might think that, but you'd be wrong. Yesterday I was reading the news, as I am wont to do, and there was a wild story coming out of Africa. Have you heard of it? It's a large continent across the Atlantic Ocean, and a remarkable thing. There was, and they talked about, they made mention of a country, not a very large country. There are like 55 countries in Africa, and there's one called Equatorial Guinea. Equatorial Guinea. And that's not a slur against the Italian people. This is Equatorial Guinea. It's a smallish country in Africa on the west coast. It's on the Atlantic Ocean, and it's a small country. And it's called Equatorial Guinea because, you know, it's on the equator. It's on the so it's Equatorial Guinea. The equator runs right through Africa. Except, hey, wait a minute. It's not on the equator. It's miles and miles north of the equator. It's not... The equator doesn't run through Equatorial Guinea. It's just called Equatorial Guinea, but not because it's on the equator. They just liked the sound of being equatorial, even though that's not the case. Isn't that kind of amazing? Equatorial Guinea, or the Republic of Equatorial Guinea. It's a country on the west coast of Central Africa, the only Spanish-speaking country in Africa. It's Spanish-speaking. You can go there. Get a job cutting lawns or something, and there it is. And they got Spanish-speaking Guinea, because colonialism, you know, it's like that. Maybe it was bigger then, and it really was on the equator, but now it's not on the equator. That's kind of an amazing thing. Almost 2 million people living in Equatorial Guinea. And most of them, I like this, are members of the Fang people, like Fang Fang, F-A-N-G, the Fang people in Equatorial Guinea, which is not on the equator. The country's dominant ethnic group is the Fangs, the Fang people. Also, the Bubi people, B-U-B-I, got the Bubi people there, and the indigenous Bioko Island. There, it's pretty amazing stuff. They got this, and there they are. They're surrounded by Cameroon to the north and Gabon to the south and to the east, and they're just there on the Atlantic Ocean on the Bight of Biafra. That's like the Bay of Biafra that they're on. Are we still raising money for Biafra? Does Biafra still need food? I'm wondering about that, but the Equatorial Guinea and the equator is nowhere to be found for Equatorial Guinea. Why is that? How can there be Equatorial Guinea if they're not on the on the equator? that's just kooky. Africa is nuts, isn't it? Completely crazy. You guys are wackadoodle-doo. Yes, sir. Yeah, in Chicago, I just mentioned it, and CWB Chicago. TV station. Gun running in Chicago resulted in a 5-year sentence this weekend for a Venezuelan migrant and suspect. He's a Trende Aragua gang member, right? Trende Aragua, Venezuelan gang that the Democrats invited into the country by the millions. And the Venezuelan man who prosecutors said has ties to the notorious Trende Aragua gang received a 5-year prison sentence this week after pleading guilty to state gun running charges stemming from an undercover federal investigation, court records show. Jefferson Camacho Cadeno is Jefferson, like Jeff, but with a Y, Jefferson. Camacho, like Macho Camacho, the boxer. Cadeno, unlike anyone, 28 years old, pleaded guilty last Wednesday. About a year and a half after he was arrested on an undercover operation conducted by the Federal Bureau of Alcohol, Tobacco, Firearms, and Explosives, should be a convenience store, right? It's alcohol, tobacco, firearms, explosives, sure. And they got alcohol, they got beer, they got everything. So the investigation began the spring of 2025. An informant working with the ATF began working on a gun deal with the man, ultimately agreed to meet and 2025 complete the sale of three handguns. During the secretly recorded meeting, the man called his associates and told them to hurry up. Camacho Cadeno soon arrived in the vehicle carrying a plastic bag with a gun box inside and handed the undercover agent a 9mm pistol in exchange for $1,100, sold a .380 pistol for $740, and after the agent negotiated the price down a little bit, $750, along with several other loose ammunition, got loose ammunition for $40. $40, that's not too bad. Street ammo, just $40, you know. I think most people buy their ammo out of the trunk of a car with an illegal alien driving it, probably stolen. The agent had negotiated the price of ammunition down from $100. I'm glad to see that our ATF people are trying to, they're good custodians of the American taxpayer dollar, arguing the price of the gun down from $760 to $740, right? And arguing the ammo down from $100 to $40. That's pretty good. That's convincing to Macho Camacho over here. So then the judge, Thomas Byrne, probably related to Mayor Byrne, sentenced him to 5 years in prison and ordered him to serve 75% of the sentence. Just so, how much is that? It's like four years. So the gun dealers, and at the same time, it's not like any harm comes of this, right? It's just that there were 38 people shot in Chicago over the weekend, and Macho Camacho, the illegal alien Trende Aragua Venezuelan gang member, is a gun trafficker there. And the Democrats, they pretend, oh, we've got to get the illegal guns off our streets. And then they give minimal sentences because they're not the good guys. Know what I'm talking about? You know, 5 year, and again, how many people have to get shot? How many people have to get killed? For Pete's sake, for the love of Mike, for all that stuff. All right, let's, Michael, let's go back to the telephones and talk to the great American people. Let's go to, hey, we're talking about Equatorial Guinea. Beautiful, I've never been to Equatorial Guinea. But, you know, it's not too far from Ouagadougou if you had an automobile that, you know, and a full tank of gas. I think you could drive, it wouldn't take too long, from Equatorial Guinea to Ouagadougou in Burkina Faso, because, you know, it's kind of a tough part of the world, though, isn't it? You got Rwanda and Burundi and the Democratic Republic of Congo and the Central African Republic. Come on, that's a tough place. Angola and, you know, and you got Uganda. That's where the mayor of New York comes from. Zoran Mamdani comes from Uganda. And where Idi Amin came from, he was a cannibal. He's not eating flesh anymore because he's not living anymore. The Democrat Party, they're not on our side. All right, let's go back to the telephones, Michael. Let's go to Matt calling from St. Louis, Missouri. Matthew, you're on the Chris Plant Show.
2: Hey, Chris. Happy Monday in Riotopia, and when the Democrats are in charge of things. Hey, so Equatorial Guinea, I think when they were, which is not on the equator, as you mentioned, uh-huh. I think when they were choosing the name, they consulted AOC, All Out Crazy, Alexandria Ocasio-Cortez, the bug-eyed bartender. They consulted her in the naming because, of course, you remember she talked about Venezuela and people being south of the equator, one of her many gaffes in the past.
1: Yeah. Yeah. Yeah. Well, I got to tell you, just start with this. Equatorial Guinea is not on the equator. It's in Africa, and you can't see the equator from there. You could drive to the equator from there, but it's called Equatorial Guinea, and it's not on the equator, and that just kind of makes me laugh. It's not as good as Ouagadougou all by itself as the capital of Burkina Faso, which, of course, used to be Upper Volta. And did you know, Matt, that there was never any Lower Volta? There was only Upper Volta. Why is that?
2: No, I did not know that.
1: Yeah, that's true. And there's a Volta Street in Washington, D.C., In Georgetown, there's a Volta Street. I wonder if it's related to, maybe that's where Lower Volta went. That's remarkable stuff. Yeah, I just love the no equator in Equatorial Guinea, because that makes sense. It's Africa. Things are different in Africa. The Democrats want to open up their borders so that we can be more like Central Africa. We can be more like Ouagadougou and more like Equatorial Guinea, which is not on the equator. What do you even say about that? You know, crazy.
2: Yeah. No, I'd say she thought Venezuela was south of the equator, so I'm sure they consulted her for naming advice. Hey, a separate thing, and I've tried to call in on this before, so maybe you just weren't interested. But this Tyra Robinson, you know, the Charlie Kirk assassin.
1: Yeah, yeah.
2: You know, usually you don't want to use these guys' names and give them, you know, notoriety and give them the fame they crave so much.
1: Uh-huh.
2: So I suggest from now on you refer to him as Uvula. That's the Utah Valley University leftist assassin. And that way, you know, you could, I know you like to use the word uvula on the air. So
1: it's a fun
2: give you
1: word.
2: A chance to do that.
1: Yeah, yeah.
2: And it would also remind us of that classic Budweiser commercial with the taste buds, the guys, you know, dressed up like taste buds on the surface or the top of the tongue, uh-huh. you know, and the uvula was the punching bag suspended above them,
1: uh-huh.
2: you know, that they would use as a punching bag, if you remember those commercials.
1: I do, and the word uvula, I remember when I learned the word uvula when I was a kid, I was walking around with a furrowed brow, going, no, it can't be, what is it, but it's got to be something else, it can't be the punching bag in the back of your mouth, that's crazy, the uvula, but as soon as I learned that word, I started using it recreationally, because it's an amusing word, it's a fun word, and fun words make life better, don't they?
2: Yeah, oh yeah. Yeah, another time I saw that word used was in a Far Side cartoon. It was like the bonus question on the medical board final or something. What's the name of that dangly thing hanging in the back of your throat? So,
1: right.
2: That was the bonus point.
1: great stuff. It is, it's wild out there. Well, Matt, good stuff. AOC and, Tyler Robinson. And that's... Yeah, and will Tyler Robinson hang himself in a jail cell? I don't think he will. I think that he's came up early. I think that he's an egomaniac. I think that he is. And look, he's in good standing with half the country because he assassinated Charlie Kirk, and the Democrat Party is a bloodthirsty gang of assassin worshiping Luigi Mangione loving mental cases. And so this guy, you know, and in prison, he's going to be a celebrity too, and that doesn't always serve you well. But, you know, and again, we're waiting for a judge tomorrow to determine whether he's going to go on trial or not. I mean, what does "or not" mean? Just extraordinary. You just find him, put him in prison for the rest of his life, summary judgment or something. But it is, it's crazy out there, man. It really is. And Matt, that's why we got to keep it fun, right?
2: That's all we can do. You know, your government at work when you got judges like this. So.
1: Yep, yep, yeah. What's not to laugh at? What's not to laugh at when it comes to all of this? Matthew, thanks, thanks, buddy. St. Louis, Matthew. That's isn't that great stuff? We're a great country, and people are great. Mm-mm-mm. That's American people, aren't we great? Yes, sir. That's the thing. Yeah, boy, oh boy. All right, now let me see. I've got. I'm looking around, and I got a lot of stories to get to. But let's go to another call, Michael. Let's go to Rob, calling from McLean, Virginia. Robert, you're on the Chris Plant Show.
3: Hey, it's me, Chris, from Montgomery County. I guess. She thought I moved to Virginia.
1: Oh, I see. You're from Mocha. I apologize.
3: Montgomery. I don't want to move to Virginia. No, it's turning into something I don't recognize.
1: Yeah, it is. Yeah, Democrats are taking over. Yeah, that's true.
3: A lot of other places in the country. That Matt, he was... I love it, man. I needed a good laugh this morning. I was thinking of this Republic of Equatorial Guinea. And Fang and all these These interesting people there, especially the ones that mow lawns. You have to see that. Anyway, I shouldn't have said that. That's not really funny. I don't know how much grass they have in that country, but they might have a different kind of grass, that is. Anyway.
1: Undoubtedly.
3: I was thinking, did they film any Tarzan movies there? That was my question.
1: I don't, there are no tigers there. So I think that most Tarzan movies were shot in Los Angeles, as a matter of fact. But
3: they could bring them in.
1: Well, they could, but Equatorial Guinea. I've never been to Equatorial Guinea. It's, between Gabon and Cameroon.
3: Gabon.
1: Didn't we meet at the students' conference in Cameroon? And, it's Equatorial Guinea, and nobody's noticed. Nobody's had the heart to tell them, I guess. You know, you're not on the equator, and equatorial means, so what's
3: you're in
1: up
3: the periphery. You're in sight.
1: What is up with that? Come on, that's you're not equatorial. Why would you call yourselves that?
3: Hey, Chris, thank you, man. Thanks, yeah. I appreciate you. Have a good week. We got to keep on laughing. Hey, one last thing.
1: Yes,
3: this
1: sir.
3: Is way off the subject, but you know, I love our president. I really do. Okay, I mean he's had to, to grapple with a zillion things, and still is. But I really think at this point that we need to stop messing around with the Iranians and just get this thing over with. I think this is just going to keep on and keep on and keep on. I realize there's other countries in that region that are concerned, okay? But they're going to be concerned whether we take care of business there or not. They're always going to be concerned, and none of them are going to come to our rescue if something real bad were to happen. Not a single one of them, not even the Saudi Arabia. So I'm starting to really get kind of disheartened a little bit about it, frankly.
1: Yeah. Well, that's understandable. We like to see things wrap up. We don't, want this drawn-out. President Trump, he said he specifically wouldn't get us into another endless war. Now, this is a big deal. It's got to do with a lot of stuff beyond the price of a gallon of gas at the pump. Nuclear weapons in the hands of what these people are effectively, Al-Qaeda, the Islamic Revolution in Tehran, are the bad guys. And it'd be nice to liberate 92 million Iranian people from the tyrants and their terror to the world. But it's a tough nut to crack. President Trump has taken on a lot of tough nuts. We got Venezuela coming up too, and oil and the price of gas and Canada, and all of these things fold into that story. That's coming up. Thank you, Rob. Fun morning. Good Monday morning.
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0: Did you see the Democrat governor of New York City? We've got the 25th anniversary of 9/11 coming up, September 11th, terror attacks of Al-Qaeda. Thousands of Americans murdered, a war that began and will go on forever because these tortuous medievalist troglodytes attacked the United States. And the 25th anniversary is coming up. Now the Democrat governor of the state of New York is wearing an Islamic hijab, you know, the black headscarf for women when you're subservient to the men everywhere and walk 10 paces behind and stuff. Just remarkable stuff. And Spencer Pratt, and, you know, California, Los Angeles politician, conservative, ran for office, didn't win. And MAGA bash governor, New York governor, Kathy Hochul, for sporting hijab at Islamic Center, bowing to the third world. That's exactly right. Sure. A grip of pro-Trump social media users, Spencer Pratt, and one notable Republican lawmaker went off on New York Governor Kathy Hochul for wearing a hijab at an event recently. She's is she converting to Islam or just joining Hamas? Is she going to start firebombing synagogues now? Because she's dressed like she's...
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2: The U.S. and Iran are threatening each other again. I'm Dave Anthony, Fox News. After the first American attack since late July, followed by Iranian retaliation,
3: President Trump told Fox News there will be a U.S. response to the Iranian attack on U.S. forces overnight in Jordan.
2: And he told Fox's Trey Inkston Tel Aviv will hit him very hard after those missiles were shot down.
3: The attack came after U.S. forces struck Iran's Larak Island after identifying preparations for an IRGC rocket launch that was meant to place new sea mines in the Strait of Hormuz.
2: Reuters reports Iran is vowing for every attack they'll hit back dozens of times greater. Here's President Masoud Pezeshkian through a translator.
4: In the face of aggression, we will not stand by. We are capable of delivering decisive response.
2: Daylight will help rescuers at the Grand Canyon in Arizona searching for about 15 people still unaccounted for after Saturday's flash flooding.
5: Now, eyewitnesses say they heard what sounded like a locomotive, then saw this wall of water, mud, and rocks rushing down Bright Angel Creek, wiping out bridges, trailers, tents, cabins in the Phantom Ranch campground.
2: Fox's William Lajeunesse, at least one person was found dead. It's up to more than 900 deaths in the much bigger flooding catastrophe along the China-Nepal border from last week. More than 4,000 people still missing. Lindsay Clancy's jury is back at work right now at her murder trial in Plymouth, Massachusetts, after the judge asked them a short time ago,
6: has any member of the jury read, seen, or overheard anything from any source that would affect her ability to be a fair and impartial juror in this case?
7: No.
6: All right. Next question is there any other serious matter or concern bearing on your service as a juror in this case that anybody needs to bring to my attention?
2: And with another no answer, Judge William Sullivan told the jury,
6: all I'm going to do is ask you to then, at this point, resume your deliberations.
2: Clancy's charged with murdering her three children, but is using an insanity defense, citing postpartum psychosis and severe mental health issues. America's listening to Fox News.
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2: There's a sell-off to start the week and end the month on Wall Street. The Dow is dropping 329 points. The Nasdaq's down 116. The S&P 500 losing 34 points, taking back some of the gains in the stock market for August. President Trump is touting the new oil deal with Venezuela months after the U.S. operation captured leader Nicolas Maduro. He wrote on Truth Social he'll use crude from there to refill the strategic petroleum reserve here.
7: As of this month, the reserve held about 290 million barrels. That's near a 44-year low. Well, this newly announced deal grants the U.S. majority U.S. control over 65 billion barrels of proven oil reserves. It will allow for the development of 17 strategic oil fields to produce 1.5 million barrels per day.
2: That's Fox's Alex Hogan.
7: Critics argue that this will not have any short-term impact on gas prices. And because of the investment and the infrastructure required for this deal, there's still a lot of questions over when this could see an impact on the oil reserves as well.
2: Now, oil prices are up more than 3% with the renewed Iran-U.S. fighting. WTI, $86 a barrel. Brent crude is at 91. The price of the gas pump is up a penny. AAA's national average for regular, 408 per gallon. A former NFL star is unretiring.
9: Three-time NFL Defensive Player of the Year Aaron Donald is back, signing with the Los Angeles Rams. The star defensive tackle agreeing to a one-year $20 million deal with playoff incentives that can reportedly raise the total value of the deal to $30 million. Donald retired in 2024 after 10 seasons in the NFL, all spent with the franchise. Coach Sean McVay says the Rams have not yet determined when Donald will actually play in a game. Frank Lanza, Fox News.
2: The NFL season starts a week from Wednesday.
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0: But if they go out and vote, we're going to win. And if we don't, our country's going to be in sad shape, because we're going to go through a lot of things. You're going to have the taxes raised. You're going to have crazy things happening, like the men and women sports will never end. None of the stuff transgender will never end. Open borders. They'll open the borders immediately.
1: Ah, yes. President Trump talking about the crazy, cranky Democrats. They're a cranky bunch, aren't they? Yes, yes, they are. They're mental, I think, is the problem. That's the problem. Mental cases. All kinds of issues. It's not just gender issues anymore, either. They're socialists, and, you know, socialists just killed 100 million people and enslaved more than 1 billion people, brutalizing hundreds of millions of people. The Gulag Archipelago, they're not going to do that here. Yeah, that's probably a good bet. Roll the dice on that one. Well, very good and happy Monday, too, and welcome back once again. We were watching, you know, crime and punishment and madness and all that in Chicago over the weekend. 38 people shot. Again, the St. Valentine's Day Massacre, 7 guys were shot. They were all gangsters. 38 people shot over the weekend, 3 killed, and a lot of no marksmanship going on there. Very bad shooting. And there was a mass shooting. There was a single mass shooting that got pretty bad stuff. They 15 shot. 15 people shot in a single shooting over the weekend. One was killed, 15 shot. But that's your Democrat Party there. They're violent. That's the word that I'm looking for, I think. And isn't remarkable. The New York Post has got a story today. Democratic socialism would cost the U.S. a staggering $200 trillion. $200 trillion. Our national debt is $40 trillion. And would take a million years to pay off. If we start paying it off today at $1 a second, it would be more than 1 million years before we could pay off $40 trillion in national debt. But here it is, and I made mention of this last week because it was the Cato Institute that put out the report. Now the New York Post is reporting on the Cato Institute analysis of the socialists and their dreams. Democratic socialism could cost the U.S. a staggering $200 trillion, report reveals. Closer to Soviet-style communism. That's the headline and the last part in quotation marks. The Democratic Socialists of America are pushing for a federal government spending spree on everything from reparations to Green New Deal that could top $200 trillion over the next decade, a shocking new report reveals. The proposals from the far left faction of the Democrat Party, which is the mainstream of the Democrat Party, which has enjoyed multiple high-profile election victories in the last year, from Congress to New York City Mayor Zohran Mamdani, would result in government spending, and the spending would have to surge 57% of GDP, according to the lower bound estimate of the libertarian think tank, the Cato Institute. The Cato Institute. In 2025, the U.S. government spent approximately 33.8% of GDP. It would leap immediately to 57% of GDP. And here they are marching in New York City with their big red Socialists of America sign. And we really have to stop using red state, blue state. It's a fraud. It's a sham. It's a put on. It's a lie. The left is red, and the left is red in every country in the world except the United States of America. And that's because the left got to choose which color they would be identified with. The Democratic Socialists in America insist that funding for their pie-in-the-sky social programs would come from, listen to this, aggressive wealth taxes on the richest individuals and corporations. That is a demented fantasy that only a drug addict could come up with, like Hunter Biden or something, but I got that. So, but in reality, taxing the rich would only cover a fraction of its wish list, a small fraction, I would dare to say. The DSA is selling people a bigger government and saying, someone else is going to pay for it. That's what the commies have always done. It's mathematically impossible, the report's author, Adam N. Michael, said. Adam N. Michael with the Cato Institute. Among the priciest items DSA intends to pursue are universal health care, which would cost between... Didn't they just fix it with Obamacare? Didn't the Democrats just... Barack Obama was president, and then Donald Trump for 4 years, and then Joe Biden for 4 years. And that was Obamacare. It's called the Affordable Care Act. They call it the ACA and Obamacare. Obama said he's proud to have it named for him. And if it worked at all, then why do we have to turn everything upside down all over again and have another government takeover after Obama already fixed health care with Obamacare and made it more affordable with the Affordable Care Act? And now they're back for another heap and helping of your cash. Aren't they amazing? So priciest items, universal health care costs between $39.9 trillion. Huh? What?

0: population. Sounds like a good idea. And a federal jobs guarantee. A federal jobs guarantee, a job for everybody. A lot of people won't work. $4.4 trillion to $60 trillion. Those are the things. So they got that. Now, with that said, the Democrat Party is the Communist Party, and they're here to destroy the world and steal everything in it. They're like Tony Montana in Scarface. They really are. What do you want, Tony? The world and everything in it. And that's the Democrat Party. Really is. Now, listen to this. There is a Republican congressman whose name is Jeff Crank. Jeff Crank, C-R-A-N-K. And he's got a great idea, and he's doing a good thing here. And he deserves credit for it. His website, I pulled the item from his website. Representative Crank introduces resolution to condemn socialism. Right? Right? In all its forms. Congressman Jeff Crank. And I love that. I went to his website, his congressional website, and grabbed that item. The Fox News people are covering the story as well. CNN and the Washington Post are not and will not. And if they did, they'd attack the people involved and support communists because they're corrupt people. So the headline of the Fox News, House Republican aims, and no Democrats, aims to put Democrats on the record over DSA with resolution condemning socialism. And this is the kind of thing that Republicans need to do more of and don't do enough of. And the Democrats do everything for show. Everything is a lie. Everything's false. It's insincere. It's a deception. It's a put-on. But never mind that. The measure cites Zohran Mamdani's New York City mayoral win and calls for passage of the SAVE Act. And that'll be Democrats, one of their many excuses for voting against it. Representative Jeff Crank, Republican Colorado, introduced a measure on Thursday, and it got by me till over the weekend, condemning socialism in all its forms, telling Fox News Digital he wants to use the vote to force moderate House Democrats, if there are any, to take a more public stance against the Democratic Socialists of America, you know, the DSA. And we actually have a soundbite of Congressman Crank, because he appeared on the television over the weekend. The Fox News people, I think it's even their online thing. Here's Congressman Jeff Crank, who has authored this resolution, this legislation, this bill. And it's an opportunity for the Democrats to say, no, I'm kind of in favor of communism. I'm a communist. And they can vote against Congressman Crank's resolution. Then show that they're anti-American, anti-capitalist, commie, pig dogs, you know, Schweinhunds. And here is Congressman Jeff Crank.
1: This is a chance for Democrats who say that they're opposed to these Democrat socialists, as they call themselves, and their rise. I mean, this is a chance for them to stand firmly with the American people and oppose this insidious movement within their own party.
0: This insidious movement within their own party. It really is their party. It's kind of taken over, delete kind of. It's taken over their party. You even got the Carvilles, the James Carvilles of the world, losing what's left of their crazy, diseased minds over all this stuff. But it is great stuff. Jeff Crank introduced the measure, allegedly going to be voted on next week. And the Republicans can all vote against socialism. And the Democrats will say, gee, I don't know. I really want to steal a lot of stuff at gunpoint and buy votes from lazy, stupid criminals so that I can have power. And that's the Democrat Party's mantra. And that's the long version of their mantra, but there it is. Just remarkable stuff. So the Congressman, Jeff Crank, he said, I keep hearing people like Hakeem Jeffries and others in the Congress saying that they oppose the DSA, the Democratic Socialists of America. Let's see if they're willing to vote for a resolution that would oppose them, Crank told Fox News Digital in an interview. Crank's House resolution cites the New York City Mayor Zohran Mamdani's victory as one of the clearest signposts of the DSA's growing political momentum. A recent Brookings Institution analysis, a left-wing liberal think tank in Washington on Mass Ave, their analysis found that as of August 12th, 123.

0: three candidates endorsed or recommended by national, state, or local Democratic Socialist chapters had won primaries in this cycle. Most were running in local or state-level offices, 123 socialists, and those are stepping stones to the Congress and the White House, and then the Second American Civil War. Congressman Crank described the DSA's movement as anti-American and as anti-Constitution. He's right about that, and he's right about that also. Arguing its members are often hostile to free speech. Of course they are. One of the core rights protected by the U.S. Constitution. He also accused DSA members of being anti-Semitic in their advocacy against Israel, particularly after the October 7th, 2023 terrorist attack on Israel. And it's true, the left loves murder, and they have mainstreamed anti-Semitism. Isn't that wonderful for the Democrat Party? And if you're Jewish and you're a Democrat, really you should get your party's armband and learn to play the violin at the gates to the death camps, because you're one of those guys. Man, just amazing and appalling stuff. But good for Jeff Crank, and we need more Republicans like Jeff Crank, because quite honestly, this is a great political idea, and you should bring it to the House of Representatives and say, well, what do we think about all this? What's all this? Let's go to a phone call. Let's go to Rod calling from Arkansas. Oh, Rod, you're on the Chris Plant Show.
1: Good morning, sir. How are you?
0: Hey, I'm great. I'm great. Thank you.
1: You know, I don't know why we're even putting up with this or why we even worry about this in Congress. This has become illegal. In 1953, Congress passed the Communist Control Act, signed by Dwight David Eisenhower. In 1954, this was the McCarthy era. You know who sponsored it. These guys are illegal. What they're suggesting, the Soviet Union and the USSR, mm-hmm. Soviet Socialist Republic, mm-hmm. was the main focus of this. And every time they say socialism, I almost laugh, because we have laws. They're on the books. They've been there for 72 years. So I don't know why we're really – we could go after these people right up to George Soros, right?
0: Well, I got, you know, the First Amendment is going to, I bet the Supreme Court is going to protect you. You want to say you're a communist? You've got a right to say you're a communist. You're out in the streets, you're doing LSD and, doing whatever you're doing with your house cat. But the problem is that the Democrats are electing these people to Congress and to the mayor of New York City and to other elected offices. I'd have to go look at the Communist Control Act of 1953 to see what it says. And I've got to say, I probably did that once a long time ago, but I need to refresh my memory on that, because they call themselves socialists, like that's good. Oh no, Europe is socialist. No, not since the fall of the Soviet Union. They got a lot of social welfare programs in a number of Western European countries. Since they don't have to pay for their national defense and their national security, since we're paying for it all, and we're $40 trillion in debt, largely because of it. But I got to tell you, Rod, I'm going to go look at the 1953 Communist Control Act, because, once again, the communists they're out of control, Rod. They're out of control. They're the Democrats. And now, next week, we got to watch this closely. The Democrats are going to have to, they're going to have a vote, a chance to vote in favor of socialism, which is really communism. Again, the Soviet Union, as Rod said, Union of Soviet Socialist Republics, Adolf Hitler's party, the National Socialist German Workers' Party, the Socialist Workers' Party of Germany. That was the Nazi party. My father had to take some time out of his youth and go kill some of them. We are at 888-630-9625. Thanks, Rod.
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3: That's right. There's a somebody funny in Washington, D.C. Not a lot of funny people in Washington, D.C., but maybe a few. And, you know, President Trump on Friday, was it Thursday or Friday, changed the name of one of the Great Lakes from, you know, Lake Ontario to Lake America because, what are you, Canadians? You think you get to decide everything? You can't decide everything. We get to decide everything. You're a little dog. We're a big dog. But Ontario, Lake Ontario is now Lake America, and that's pretty darn funny. Now, in Washington, D.C., in northwest Washington, D.C., over Calorama neighborhood, there is a street. There is Ontario Road. Ontario Road is right there in Washington, D.C., with the green street signs. And there is actually an intersection of Ontario Road and Ontario Place, 2800 block of Ontario Road. I used to live in that neighborhood, and 1800 block of Ontario Place. And somebody brought a ladder or climbed up on the pole or something, and on the Ontario Place street sign at the 1800 block, they taped over the word Ontario, the word America, printed out on white printer paper and black printer ink. And they took the word America and taped it over Atlanta, taped it over Ontario, I apologize, and just blow it in parentheses because they're funny, because they have a sense of humor. They put America over the street sign and then wrote at the bottom, just kidding.
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14: Every 2 minutes, a woman in the U.S. is diagnosed with breast cancer. 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
10: Why am I so hard on the Republican Party? Because I'm a Republican. 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

0: All right. Hey, Hassan Piker, is he just crazy? Has he self-immolated at the Supreme Court yet or anything productive? I don't think so. Hassan Piker, he's a leader of the Democrat Party. He should be the chair of the Democratic National Committee, really. He's a terrorist and a genocidal anti-Semite, and he's anti-American. He hates America. And then he lies about it because he's a liar. He lies all the time. And don't believe me, just hang in there for a second. I'm not just hurling insult. I got the audio here to share with you, because this is all about learning and a learning. Everything's about learning. And here it is, Hassan Piker. He's very upset because he's hearing now and then those terrible right-wing media, you know, like Fox News and Newsmax and me and other people like me, telling the truth. And Hassan Piker hates the truth, and he might have to, you know, detonate a car bomb at your kid's school or something to show how much he cares, because he cares very deeply. And he hates America, and they do hate America. And he is, you know, Hassan Piker is campaigning, has been campaigning with Abdul al-Sayed. That's Abdul Rahman Mohammed al-Sayed, his full name. And if you can't say it, get your name out his mouth, because he's pretending he's ghetto or something. And that's cool if you're a Democrat. So here it is, Hassan Piker. He said you can't go around saying that he and Abdul al-Sayed hate America, and it makes him very angry if you say that. Here's Hassan Piker.
1: It is completely ridiculous. It's laughable to say guys like myself, guys like Abdul al-Sayed, we hate America.
0: It's ridiculous to say things like that. Why would anyone go around saying ridiculous things like that? And then you go to the videotape of Hassan Piker a while back. And what did he say, Michael? Here's Hassan Piker just a while back.
2: I say I hate America all the time. A lot of motherfuckers want to kill me over that take. But at least I say it with my f***ing chest. People will be like, Hassan, you hate America. I'm like, yeah, I do. I do hate America.
0: You're a filthy pig. That's an insult to Muslims, to come pig, because they don't eat pigs. They don't even eat bacon for the most part. You know, unless you cook it in front of them, and then it smells so good that they got to eat it. But that's Hassan Piker. Now, wait a minute. Didn't he just say how he's angry and bitter and cursing and don't bring him around your grandmother because he's a communist. He's gonna blow something up one of these days. And how dare you? You can't say that I hate America, that Abdul al-Sayed hates America. They're good buddies. They pal around together in Abbottabad. And I think they bought a timeshare in Abbottabad, Castellistan. And there it is. You can't say that hate America. And then go to the videotape of him saying, God, I hate America. I hate America. And cursing up a storm. And I hate America so much. And I say all the time that I hate America all the time. So he's a lion sack of Jawiya. There is no doubt about that. And he's a pig. He's a lying pig. And anti-American, anti-Semite, genocidal anti-Semite. Genocidally anti-American, too, anti-capitalist. But he'll steal, like all these guys in New York, the Democratic Socialists, they all live in $1.5 million condos and townhouses and stuff in there. They're living high on the hog and then pretending that, oh, I'm such a simple socialist. And they're living off their parents' money, most of them. Another couple of stories out over the weekend about that. But I love this. How you can't say that we hate America. And then here he is in the next frame bragging about how he says he hates America all the time. And he's on camera 20 minutes later saying, how dare you say that that I say I hate America? You're on camera saying it, you rectal aperture. Honestly, what's the matter with you people? Abdul al-Sayed, that's Abdul Rahman Mohammed al-Sayed. He's a jihadi. He hates the Jews and Israel and America and capitalism. And he's Democrat, and they're running him for the Senate of the United States. And he pals around with Hassan Piker, just like Barack Obama used to pal around with communist terrorists, cop killer group and all that stuff, William Ayers and Bernardine Dorn. Then when he got caught palling around with William Ayers, but then Barack Obama lied about it, and he just lied and lied and lied. And the New York Times applauded, and they helped him to lie, because that's what they do. They're the New York Times. Here is Abdul Rahman Mohammed al-Sayed.
3: We're in the state of Michigan. If you want to make this race about a streamer in California, I just think you're missing the boat. This is about affordability in Michigan. This is about being able to see a doctor in Michigan. This is about Donald Trump's disastrous policies in Michigan. That's what I'm focused on right now.
0: Now, in Michigan, dealing with Obamacare, aren't you communist liars telling us that Obamacare is such a tragic failure, such a catastrophe, such a fraud, such a scam and a massive theft that we have to start over again, and now we need total state control? You know, one of the hypotheses is, and it's not even far-fetched, that Hussein Obama and that gang of criminals that he runs with, who all live in multi-million-dollar oceanfront mansions and fly on private jets and take helicopters to get to them while pretending that they're simple folk of the people. Everything they say is a lie. But Barack Hussein Obama, they fixed it, and it's called the Affordable Care Act, and they made it more affordable. And here we are 20 minutes later in political time, and gosh, now nobody can get to a doctor in Michigan. And it's about people in Michigan who apparently were killed by Obamacare. Cause of death is Obamacare. And now these charlatans, these frauds, are coming back and starting all over again as though none of that ever happened, because they depend on the corrupt, filthy, corrupt news media to bury the story for them instead of covering it for them. And the New York Times and CNN, none of them is ever going to say, didn't Obamacare just fix this? And didn't you call it the Affordable Care Act? And didn't we turn the entire culture upside down and the entire healthcare industry upside down and the insurance industry upside down so you fascists could have your fake Obamacare, your fake Affordable Care? And now you're coming back to us and yelling and pounding the table. And somehow it's Republicans' fault that these criminals in Michigan can't get health care. How does that work? And somebody, and there is not a reporter in the country who pins one of these clowns down on it, these jihadis, these genocidal anti-Semites, these Socialist Workers Party of Germany people. Just amazing. And then Abdul Rahman Mohammed Al-Sayed. So if you want to make it about some streamer in California, you flew him into Michigan to be at your campaign events. We're not making it about him. You made it about him. He made it about him. The Democratic Party and the Democratic Socialists made it about him. And then the fatuous, pathological liars, they say, oh yeah, you guys want to make it about some streamer in California. No, you lying Sacagawea. You is what it's here. It's about you, and you made it about him. And these are the people you pal around with. And again, Barack Obama with William Ayers and Bernardine Dorn, certified terrorists who became tenured college professors after establishing themselves as terrorists. Aren't they amazing? So just don't say, so they're the jihadis that hate America running for the U.S. Senate, and the entirety of the news media performs acts of journalistic gratification upon Abdul Rahman Mohammed Al-Sayed. And for that matter, Hassan Piker, and now the news media is like, well, Hassan, he's disavowed everything he ever said, and therefore it's okay. Because when you're a Democrat, it doesn't matter if you're Hitler, you can just say, I don't believe that anymore. And the New York Times says, oh, he doesn't believe it anymore. And then they move on. Say, why are Republicans vilifying you for saying exterminate every Jew on earth and crazy things like that? Just amazing. Now, again, I just played these people, Abdul Al-Sayed. His campaign is not about some streamer out there on the Internet. You know, and here it is then, Abdul Al-Sayed, Abdul Rahman Mohammed Al-Sayed. He's like, hey, synagogue shooting, cool. Can we kill all the Jews? And here's Al-Sayed.
3: To anybody who feels like my comments might have been hurtful, I'm really sorry. That was not my intention. We condemned that terrorist attack. We condemned it outright. What I was trying to do is offer context for why it happened, but it wasn't the time for context, and you don't ever want to trample somebody's pain.
0: Synagogues are attacked and shot up because the Jews deserve it. That's the context he was providing. And then he was forced by his news media allies, while getting a hot oil back rub, Said, maybe you should dial that back a little bit. And he said, okay, I'll dial that back. Thanks, New York Times. And I said, okay, good. See, that's taken care of now. Never mind that he's in favor of it. And the, you know, the rapes on October 7th. It's like, well, that's these guys. They're like, well, that's understandable. They're just giving context, you see. The mass murder, the terror attack, the hostages, the torture, rapes, murders in the tunnels built with international dollars, Hamas, terrorist group funded by Iran, Iran funded by Barack Hussein Obama and the Democrat Party, with a green light to spin centrifuges and rich uranium and extend the range of their ballistic missiles. Just amazing. Back in March earlier this year, listen to this. It's, you know, Hezbollah, it's not even Hamas anymore. Now it's Hezbollah out of Lebanon, also being funded by Iran, which is still being funded by Barack Obama and the Democrats.
3: I also think it's just critical for us to understand that hurt people do hurt people. And the circumstances happening 6,000 miles away can affect the lives that we live here. And if we stand against violence, we got to stand against violence, all violence.
0: Yeah, which you don't do. And you know what he said? Hurt people hurt people. It's like a five-year-old girl in school. But he's a terrorist in reality. Yeah, Hezbollah, the terrorist, there's a truck bomb filled with gas and fireworks into a synagogue. And it was a preschool in there, too. And they blew the place up because they're terrorists funded by Iran, Iran funded by Democrats. Democrats blew up the synagogue, in effect, by extension. And he said, well, hurt people. So the terrorist group, Hezbollah, they're the ones who are hurt. See, they're hurt. They're hurting. And therefore, because they're hurt and their feelings are hurt, they have to build truck bombs filled with gasoline and explosive devices and crash the truck bomb into a synagogue with a preschool in it. And the reason that they're doing that is because, Al-Sayed says, because they are hurt.
3: I also think it's just critical for us to understand that hurt people do hurt people.
0: Hurt people do hurt people. Oh, I see. These people are civil war. These people are communists. These people are the third world. And the third world is a beep hole, and that's why everyone flees the third world and wants to come here. And then they come here, and people like Al-Sayed and honestly, Hassan Piker, they are here to destroy Western civilization. They're dedicated. They're intelligent, well-spoken, well-educated. And the news media performs acts of journalistic gratification upon them every day. And, of course, the hot oil massage in the hot tub, because they love the hot tub. You know, these people. Yeah, and how dare you say that I hate America, and then you show the video of him saying, God, I hate America. I say all the time, I hate America. And the New York Times will accuse me of lying, and CNN will accuse me of lying, when they're carrying the lies of Hassan Piker and Abdul Rahman Mohammed Al-Sayed. Extraordinary. All right, let's go to the phones again, Michael. Let's go to Mark, calling from the small but significant state of Connecticut. Mark, you're on the Chris Plant Show.
4: Hey, Chris Plant, hey, Mark. You are terrific.
0: Thank you. You're very kindly.
4: You mentioned earlier that Congress was coming back into session, and it reminded me of a Will Rogers line. Uh-huh. Will Rogers, you remember, but none of the audience might not, was a famous comedian in the United States who died in 1935. His funeral in 1935 was the biggest I've read since Lincoln and Grant's, but wow. He was famous as a vaudeville performer and later on the radio for just reading the newspaper and then putting the newspaper down and making a joke about what he had read. And it brought to mind something that you said today, which is that Congress is coming in a similar situation. He read that Congress is coming back into session after their recess, and he'd put the newspaper down and look at the audience and go, you know, I was afraid they were going to do that.
0: Yeah, he was great. He was full of all kinds of great nuggets of wisdom. And He and, you know, Will Rogers and Mark Twain, both very funny, clever people, and who made jokes about everything political and social and cultural. And, you know, one of the great ones, who was this, Mark? If you don't read the newspapers, you're uninformed. And if you do read the newspapers, you're misinformed, right?
4: Exactly.
0: And that was true 100 years ago, and it's amazing how true it still is today, isn't it? Something peculiar about that, isn't there, Mark?
4: It was King Solomon in the Book of Ecclesiastes who reminded us that there is no new thing under the sun.
0: Mm. Well, that is a fact.
4: Another quick Will Rogers one was, he said that the problem with Congress is that every time one of them stands up to make a joke, it's a law. Of course, every time they make a law.
0: Yeah, well, that's a fact. Yeah, I tell you, I've met members of Congress, talked to members of Congress, of the House and the Senate, and I ask this question. How many laws are there? You know that nobody knows the answer to that.
4: Too many.
0: Nobody. You ask, well, how many laws does Congress pass that I must obey, that you must obey? And there is not... Nobody on earth can answer that question. There's not a member of Congress, not a member of the Supreme Court that can say how many laws we are all subject to or subjected to every day. That there are thousands, tens of thousands of laws that we must follow, obey every day. And no one can tell us how many are, you know, can you give me a list of the laws that I have to obey? And they just look at you funny and walk away. Mark, it is, look, American humor and political humor has always been great. Will Rogers, great. Samuel Clemens, you know, Mark Twain, great stuff. I rode the Delta Queen one time, the riverboat, the paddle boat that Mark Twain worked on. The Delta Queen paddle boat, Mississippi River. That's fun. It's Wild World, Mark. It's the never-ending fight, going back to class disease, and it never ends. You know, Hillary Clinton's famous line, there is only the fight. And when there are people like her around, unfortunately, that becomes true.
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27: Okay.
0: The Democrats. I've got some more audio of these lunatics. They're mad. They're quite mad. Let's go back to the telephones, Michael. Let's go to Patricia, calling from Washington, D.C., our nation's capital. Patricia, you're on the Chris Plant Show.
1: Yes. Well, I get two newspapers a day, and I'm pretty sure I read, probably the Washington Times, that Mohammed Al-Sayed said that Barack Obama called to congratulate him for winning the nomination. And I'm not surprised. The damage from that man is just incredible. Alone.
0: From Barack Hussein Obama.
1: Barack Obama, yes.
0: Yeah.
1: Cleaning up the mess he's left.
0: Yeah. Yeah. Obama quietly called Al-Sayed, now the Michigan Democrat nominee for the United States Senate. Yeah. Barack Obama weighed in because he knows a commie when he sees one. He knows an anti-American voice when he sees one. And they want to have these anti-American voices.
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2: The U.S. and Iran threaten each other again. I'm Dave Anthony, Fox News, suggesting the fighting that flared back up yesterday is going to continue.
3: President Trump telling Fox that the U.S. will respond to Iran firing these attacks, these missiles and drones at U.S. military targets in Jordan. The UAE also says that it intercepted an Iranian drone, but a source tells Fox that nearly all of the incoming missiles were intercepted. Earlier yesterday, U.S. troops struck Iran's Larak Island, targeting IRGC forces preparing to launch rockets with sea mines into the Strait of Hormuz.
2: Fox's Alex Hogan at the White House. President Trump also posted on Truth Social that Iran is a failed nation with no currency, 300% inflation, and leadership in disarray. Yet Reuters reports Iran is vowing for every American attack, their response will be dozens of times greater. The Trump administration continues to crack down on the commercial trucking business following accidents, some deadly, involving some drivers here illegally or given licenses unlawfully. Transportation Secretary Sean Duffy just announced in Detroit
4: an emergency executive shutdown of 110 driving schools.
2: For thousands of violations of this rule.
4: You have to speak English to operate a commercial motor vehicle. I didn't create that rule. President Trump didn't create that rule. That rule has been in place for decades.
2: Now to Plymouth, Massachusetts. At the Lindsey Clancy murder trial. That jury back deliberating now a third day as she uses an insanity defense. Fox's Nate Foy outside the court.
24: The jury is comprised of 9 women and 3 men with 6 additional alternates. Their ages range from their 20s to their 70s. They will decide if Lindsey Clancy is criminally responsible for strangling and killing her 3 young children. Her defense says she experienced psychosis and heard hallucinations made worse by over-medication.
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2: Rescuers in Arizona keep searching the part of the Grand Canyon hit by flash flooding Saturday that killed at least one person, left about 15 others unaccounted for.
30: Now, it doesn't mean they're dead. They could have been out on a hike and hunkered down when the rain started, but they also could have been get caught in this flash flood.
2: Fox's William Lajeunesse also reports.
30: Some people get a permit to camp down there, but others try to do a rim to river in one day, so we're not sure exactly how many people were in the canyon when the waters hit.
2: Now, the search is far bigger. In a much greater flooding catastrophe that hit China and Nepal last week, more than 900 people are now dead, over 4,000 still missing.
5: Rescue teams say time is running out to find those who survived who might still be alive. And there's a lot of focus right now on trying to reach trapped workers who might still be alive in the tunnels of a hydropower plant sites. Those locations are buried in mud and debris, and first responders are hoping there are still people inside who are alive. The thought is there might be enough space for people to have found safety in those plants, and that there's enough oxygen inside.
2: That's Fox's Jeff Paul. There is something new online, but only here.
6: The order changing Lake Ontario to Lake America followed an escalating trade war with Canada. Google says people using maps in the U.S. will see Lake America, while those in Canada will continue to see Lake Ontario, and those outside the U.S. and Canada will see both names. The tech giant did the same thing last year when Trump ordered the renaming of the Gulf of Mexico as the Gulf of America. Meantime, the Seneca Nation is calling for the Lake Ontario order to be rescinded, saying it violates a treaty signed in 1794 by President George Washington and shows a, quote, blatant disrespect for the indigenous people who gave it its name in the first place. Tanya J. Powers, Fox News.
2: On Wall Street, a sell-off. The Dow is down 339 points. The Nasdaq's dropping 106. I'm David.
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0: Our fight internally in the Democratic Party is not about the Democratic Socialist Organization, no more than it is about any other organization. It is really a generational fight, and it's a good fight.
1: Yes, Donna Brazil, a Democrat Party icon for many decades now. Yeah, it's a generational fight. It's not about the Democrat Party. No, it's socialism again. It's the USSR all over again. It's the Cold War. But the Soviets live among us now. The Soviets are the Democrat Party. And Donna Brazil knows, no, it's not... She's spinning. It's a little spin. The Democrat Party, boy, are they not on Team America. Not at all. We just had a fun, nice one of our brilliant callers that called in talking about the Communist Control Act. It was Rod calling from Arkansas. 1953, Communist Control Act. Because, you know, the communists, they used to be against communism, and now they're really not against communism anymore. Now they really are the Soviet Union. They are the Communist Party. And really now they're the United States of America. It was harder when they were the Soviet Union, the commies, because they didn't have much of an economy, and they had a lot of nuclear weapons, and they killed a lot of people and all that stuff. But a friend of mine just shot at me. Said, you know, the Communist Control Act, interestingly enough, authored by a liberal Democrat senator and future vice president under LBJ, of course, Hubert Humphrey of Minnesota, because Hubert Humphrey, a liberal Democrat, he wanted to demonstrate that the Democrat Party was anti-communist too. See, they're anti-communist, but now the Democrats are going to be all pro-communist, and the vote hopefully coming next week in the House of Representatives, whether you condemn socialism and you know, all of its words, like Michael Corleone during the becoming the godfather, as he becomes godfather to his nephew, and say, you know, do you renounce Satan and all of his acts? I do, and the Democrats. They're going to be asked to condemn socialism, and the resolution that is being crafted, and hopefully will come before the House of Representatives next week. That would be best. That would be very good. And how many Democrats will not condemn socialism and all of the evil contained therein? I suspect a great many Democrats will not. Condemn socialism and all of its many horrors, but why would they? You know. Also, we've got. What was it? Oh, Michael. We've got a couple other things. This Lindsay Clancy woman that murdered her three children. A horrible story. Of course, strangled them one at a time. Had to chase the last one down, and as you might imagine, having seen the first two. And all that. It's a terrible and horrible thing. And I'm pretty sure that she's nuts. I'm pretty sure that she's whack-a-doodle-doo, because a normal person doesn't do that. And postpartum depression, I guess, can make you crazy. I don't know. I've never had a child, nor do I intend to start now. But we've got that going. This Lindsay Clancy person is now facing a lot of different charges. And you can, it's like, you know what? What do you call it? A smorgasbord of choices for the jury, and the jury is 12 people, as you might imagine, and it's 9 women and 3 men. And I did see a tweet over the weekend saying that the reason it's taking so long is the men have to keep explaining everything to the women on the jury. It's a little joke. It's about postpartum depression and all that good stuff, but. But they've got this thing going on, and she's obviously guilty. The only question is whether she's crazy, and I don't know how you find that she's not crazy. I think you kind of have to find that she is crazy, because what she did is pretty crazy. And then she tried to kill herself and slashed her own wrists and threw herself out a window. And now she's paralyzed and she's in a wheelchair because she threw herself out a window. I think she's certifiable. Enough, but the judge has given him lots of choices. First, you can find Lindsay Clancy. Democrats want to run her for Senate, I think, because she's pro-choice. You know, she supports Planned Parenthood. The Democrats like that. But Lindsay Clancy trial, the jury convened Thursday and Friday, but only for a total of between the 2 days, about 10.5 hours. And now they're back today, starting at 9 a.m. Eastern time. And I suspect that there's going to be some, I don't know why, some hitches in the giddy up here, in the giddy up. I think that that there may be a hung jury, because one woman may say, well, I'm just not going to, but they've got a panoply of choices here. You can find her not guilty. You can find her not guilty due to lack of criminal responsibility, meaning you're crazy, right? And if you're not guilty, of course, there's no punishment. If you're not guilty due to a lack of criminal culpability, responsibility, then you may be institutionalized in a loony bin, right? Could also be found guilty of first-degree murder, 3 counts, and then you could get life without parole no death penalty. You could also be, she could be charged also, or, excuse me, found guilty of second-degree murder, 3 counts, and then she could get life in prison also without the possibility of parole, or even with the possibility of parole, guilty of second-degree murder. Could also be found guilty of manslaughter, where you get up to 20 years in prison, up to 20 years in prison, right? But here's the thing. Is she guilty. She's guilty as hell. And the Democrats love, the thing is with Democrats, they're all mentally ill now, and they love crime, and they love murder especially. It's their favorite crime. Because they're the left, and the left really has been quite prolific at murdering people by the tens of millions. So you got that.

0: assassinated the CEO of a healthcare insurance company in New York City, and no relation to Chuck Mangione, as far as we know. Luigi, and they just love him. But Michael and I were talking this morning, and we're like, you know, Tyler Robinson is looking at whether he's going to go to trial, and Lindsey Clancy is where the jury is convening right now. And for some reason, we couldn't help but think of Mel Brooks, honestly, from The Producers, because it was a trial there, a trial in the, when they blew up the theater and all that stuff. And at the end of the trial, the jury foreman was asked, Mr. Foreman, has the jury reached a verdict? And the jury had reached a verdict. What was it, Michael?
1: Has the jury reached a verdict?
2: We have, Your Honor.
1: How does the jury find?
2: We find the defendants incredibly guilty.
0: Incredibly guilty. We find the defendants incredibly guilty. And Lindsey Clancy, incredibly guilty. Tyler Robinson, incredibly guilty. Luigi Mangione, incredibly guilty. George Floyd, incredibly guilty. But the lynch mob, that is the Democrat Party, they lynched the police officer that arrested George Floyd, who was resisting arrest and doing fentanyl and methamphetamine and passing counterfeit bills and a long criminal history. And the Democrats said, that's our hero. And they put the police officer in jail, and then a Democrat stabbed him 22 times in prison because the Democrat Party is a violent criminal enterprise. You know, they're Democrats. They're the left. They never change. Just amazing. These people. And what are they, Michael? Incredibly guilty. That's what they are. And the Democrats love incredibly guilty. Just extraordinary stuff.
2: We find the defendants incredibly guilty.
0: Absolutely. Just amazing stuff. All right, now, Michael, we have more. We have more audio that we want to get to, and wonderful things. Just crazy. Hassan Piker, don't go around saying we hate America. Here I am on camera bragging that I say I hate America all the time. Isn't that amazing? Let's go to soundbite number 6, Michael. Let's go to, this is, here she is again, Debbie Dingell. Debbie Dingell, if she had married Marion Barry, she'd be Debbie Dingleberry. And if she married a Chinese general named Ling, General Ling, then she'd be Debbie Dingling. She'd be Debbie Dingling. But she's not. She's going to be Debbie Dingle. And her husband had the seat in the House of Representatives that she had. Her husband had it before him. And then her husband's father had it before him. And Dingle, member of the Dingle family, has occupied that House seat since 1933. Huh? Yeah, 1933. And here's Debbie Dingell. She was getting a hot oil massage from her pals on MS-13 over the weekend. And the host there, Jackie Alemany. And listen to this. Because Hassan Piker, you know, goes around saying, kill all the Jews and destroy America and capitalism. And then he's campaigning with your Senate candidate in Michigan at the invitation of your Senate candidate in Michigan, who is, of course, you know, Abdul Rahman Mohammed al-Sayed. And here's Debbie Dingell and the fake reporter at NBC Fake News saying, well, gosh, how do you Democrats smooth all of this over? And the funny thing is, the answer is, well, Jackie, you guys in the media do it for us. We don't have to do anything. You smooth everything up because we're Democrats and you are corrupt. So Debbie Dingell and Jackie Alemany.
3: You called on reporters this week to stop asking you about Hassan Piker.
0: Stop asking.
3: But I think the reason why...
4: I don't care. I can handle it.
3: I know. But I'm just, you know...
0: We're having fun.
3: I think the reason why we all keep asking is because it does seem to be the thing that is preventing the Michigan Democratic Party from uniting behind Abdul el-Sayed. Why do you think el-Sayed has declined to disavow him?
4: I don't understand Hassan Piker. I'm going to be that honest with you.
5: Many people don't even know who he is.
4: I didn't until
0: I don't even know who he is.
4: Crisis when he came into Michigan.
0: I don't even follow the news. Yeah, another guy with his giant 1970s afro, and he said, A lot of people don't even know.

0: who he is. This is when you're a Democrat, you hang out with the Nazi Party, with these fascists, extremists, communists, jihadis, genocidal Jew haters, and the news media, ha, ha, ha, well, I know you said you don't want to be asked about it anymore. Nobody even knows who he is, the news media, and you said you don't want to be asked about it. Well, yeah, and now we're going to laugh about it, and we're going to have a good time, and we're going to pretend that nobody knows who he is, and it's no big deal. And we'll put this guy in the Senate, and then he'll blow up the Capitol Dome, will collapse into the House chamber, and that'll all be fine because you guys, aren't you amazing? Debbie Dingell. And Eugene Daniels is there. And he's talking to Debbie, too. And they just, it's such a hot oil massage when you're a Democrat and you're hanging out with this fascist, this Hassan Piker, and he's the main guy promoting your Abdul Rahman Mohammed al-Sayed. And they're laughing it up about it. Honestly, it's like David Duke, the Klansman, going on TV, and the TV anchors are yucking it up with, oh, I saw you had David Duke at your campaign event. That's no big deal. Eugene Daniels asks Debbie Dingell.
1: The question also is, like, what do people want?
2: Well, if people are trying to divide us over that issue, I mean, yeah. I'm very clear.
0: What do people want?
2: I don't understand. I'm still trying to understand why he's got so many followers.
1: people love right, yeah.
2: You know, I got in trouble because I said he works out and maybe he's buff.
0: That's true. They all want to have sex with him.
2: I do think people are using it to not talk about the issues that matter. Mm.
0: Yeah, you are using it to, whatever they accuse you of is what they're guilty of themselves. And Eugene, they're yucking it up. They're having a good time. What is it? Oh, he's buff, and I want to shave his back and give him a hot oil massage. That's just a great. Eugene Daniels and Jackie Elimany, and they've got their Debbie Dingell for a little love affair about Hassan Piker, who is the primary backer of Abdul Rahman Mohammed al-Sayed, headed for the United States Senate. Man, just amazing stuff. You're a Democrat party. You can hang out with whoever you want to. Your party can be whatever you want them to be. They are, this is pretty amazing stuff, these people. We're at 888-630-9625.
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0: I say I hate America all the time. A lot of motherfuckers want to kill me over that take. But at least I say it with my fucking chest. People will be like, Hassan, you hate America. I'm like, yeah, I do. I do hate America.
1: A lot of Republicans, he says, want to kill him over that. It's funny how Republicans go around shooting people like you filthy animals, you savages. I apologize for the insult to animals right there. Let's go to the let's go back to the telephones, Michael, where we are at 888-630-9625. Let's go to Rachel, calling from Berryville, Virginia, which sounds very nice. Rachel, you're on the Chris Plant Show.
2: Hello, Chris. Been a while. Glad to talk to you again. Thanks for taking my call.
1: Welcome back.
2: Yes, sir. So I know this with Hassan Piker and everything, we can't forget that there are videos all over the place of people talking, higher ups talking about how they are going to infiltrate us and destroy us from within. We're literally watching the manifestation of that promise. Started with Elon, you know, they get the toes wet, it kind of accepted, and now we're watching a full-blown invasion in Dearborn, Michigan. We're seeing it all over this country, and this is what their plan was. This is how they infiltrate us. Then they begin to impose their laws because of their religious beliefs, and this is how they begin to start Sharia law. And it scares me because we're not, you know how Americans are, those, we're not going to take it. And I'm really, it's unfortunate that I feel afraid for what could happen if they continue to try to push. Eventually, they're going to get pushed back.
1: Yeah, I'm nodding and my eyebrows are raised. Yes, I'm very concerned. We're in a state of kind of cold civil war right now, right, Rachel?
2: Absolutely. Like I said, this is their plan. This is what they intend to do. We are the big devil. Israel is the little devil. They want to destroy us, and they're going to do it with any. So if they got to come, and this is literally in their religion, their Bible, the Quran, tells them it is okay to lie to the infidels if you can get, as long as you're, it's pushing their narrative. If you get what you want, lie to the infidels. Do what you can. The smiles on Hassan Piker and all these other guys when they're out in public. But we know what they're doing, and now we have, you know, prayer, the Muslim prayer to call being blasted over loudspeakers.
1: Yeah. Well, and the governor of New York now wearing her hijab.
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1: All right. Yeah, the headline out of Chicago this morning, ABC7Chicago.com. Here's the headline, at least 41 shot, comma, three fatally in shootings across Chicago this weekend. 41 people shot. And the Channel 7 WLS in Chicago, Illinois, the TV station. At least 41 people have been shot, three fatally in shootings across Chicago so far this weekend. So far this weekend, isn't that amazing stuff? Just extraordinary. And when they say so far, it means because there might still be, in fact, this morning the headline was 38 shot. But they're still counting. And 41 people shot. It's a war zone. And a good thing they banned guns. They should ban themselves, apparently. So ABC7 tracks weekend shootings from 6 p.m. Friday until 11:59 p.m. Sunday, and quite amazing. They started keeping tabs, and they've got a running tally here, extraordinary. The number of people they count, four shot, three killed over weekend violence, Chicago police say, and then on Saturday, additional victim reported in Washington Park shooting, bringing the total to, listen to this now, one killed, 14 hurt. That's right, 15 people were shot at Washington Park. There was a festival of some kind going on. And then a little later in the day. Man killed, two others hurt in Bronzeville shooting. And then a little while later, 15-year-old killed in South Austin shooting, identified by officials. Just extraordinary. And again, yesterday, we had on Sunday, additional victim reported Washington Park shooting, bringing total to one killed, 14 hurt. 14. That means 15 shot. Isn't that amazing? 15 people shot in a single mass shooting, and the gunman slipped away, got away. You know, it was just kind of crazy stuff, yeah. A man was killed and at least 14 people were injured when gunfire erupted as officers tried to disperse a crowd at a Southside park on Saturday night, Chicago police said. Police said the shooting happened in Washington Park, 5400 block of South Cottage Grove Avenue, just after 11:30 p.m. An unknown person or group of people started firing into the crowd, striking several people, 15 people apparently. Police initially reported 10 victims, 4 women and 6 men, including a 35-year-old man who was pronounced dead at the University of Chicago Medical Center after being shot in the body multiple times. Cook County Medical Examiner's Office identified him as Rontonio M. Gutierrez. Chicago police said 5 additional women were injured in the shooting. 1 person was seriously injured. 10 people were in fair to good condition, and the conditions of 3 other victims were not immediately known. And I had another story on this today, and they went down a list of names of the people that were shot, and it was Rontonio M. Gutierrez and all of his friends with very similar names and characteristics. A lot of Latinx, a lot of Latinx. 15 shot in a single mass shooting, and the Democrats, yeah, they're fine with that. The Democrats did it. That's one of the things about them, isn't it? Yes, it is. They're really something. Yes, they are. And the mayor there, he's a former educator. These people are just appalling. They're awful. And he's the mayor of New York. He's Mr. DEI too. Yeah, well, maybe honestly, it's a war zone. Chicago is a war zone. The numbers are absolutely crazy. The war zone numbers. All right, Michael, let's get back. Let's go to President Trump. Although I do want to do number 9 also, because it's just and we have there's Kathy Hochul as well. Kathy Hochul, the Democrats, they go out and do events, and we were just talking about the jihad, and our nice lady caller Rachel, who's wonderful, and I apologize, Rachel, I think you had more to say, but the clock was ticking out loud, and sometimes we have to go because we're not NPR, we pay our own bills. But, talking about Hassan Piker and the jihad and soft jihad. Who was it, Michael, that was campaigning with CARE the other day? The Council on American Islamic Relations, another Democrat communist campaigning with the Council on American. Oh, yeah, it was Angie Nixon in Florida. She is, she's crazy. She was campaigning with CARE, the Council on American Islamic Relations. They have been for decades, and I've been talking about it for decades, waging soft jihad or cultural jihad against the United States of America and more broadly against Western civilization, which is under assault by radical Islam and political Islam, by the Islamic world, the Islamist world, and they have been brutalizing, murdering, and enslaving people by the millions for centuries now. Thomas Jefferson had to send the Marines in to fight the Barbary pirates, who were the 19th, 18th century version of Al-Qaeda and ISIS and the Islamic Revolution. Isn't that amazing? And, Angie Nixon campaigning with Care, all dressed like jihadis, and Angie Nixon sucking up to them. Kathy Hochul, the Democrat governor of New York, appeared over the weekend at the Islamic Cultural Center. It's the Islamists Cultural Center in New York City. It's in the Bronx. And she is wearing the Muslim woman, the black headscarf, the hijab, right? And she is speaking. And they, once again, they can't do audio. Nobody on the left can do audio anymore. And it's happening. News departments are not much better at this. You know, we used to have these things we called mult boxes, and the microphone or microphones go to a multiple output audio distributor. But nobody uses those anymore, so you can't hear anything at public events anymore. Here's Kathy Hochul with a gang of jihadis in the Bronx, New York. She's sucking up to them. We're coming up on the 25th anniversary of the terrorist attacks on New York of September 11th, 2001, where thousands were murdered, hijacked planes, slashed throats, crashed the hijacked airliners into skyscrapers. And here's Kathy Hochul hanging out with them on the glide slope. Now, 9/11 families have written a formal request that the mayor, who is a jihadi and a Jew hater and a communist and a Democrat, he's just a and democratic socialist, 9/11 families have petitioned asking that Zohran Mamdani not appear at the 9/11 memorial on September 11th. And the New York Times wrote a story, apparently a complete BS story, saying that President Trump would not attend the 9/11 25th anniversary, the New York Times reported. And President Trump became angry and lashed out at the hack reporter. But here is Kathy Hochul, who is the Democrat governor of New York. Her predecessor doomed the elderly to death during the Wuhan. You remember the whole Cuomo family mafia, all that. But here's Kathy Hochul, and she's dressed like, I mean, again, it keeps reminding me of the train attack in Lawrence of Arabia. But here's Kathy Hochul. I want to thank His Excellency, Mr. Ahmed.
0: And all the other executives of this organization.
1: Ah, yes. Yeah. She's wearing the hijab, and she wants to thank His Excellency. Because the Democrat Party is bowing to and kowtowing to, and they're afraid. They're living in fear. They're cowards. They're playing the Islamist game, Western civilization. The United States, and I mean, for how many years have I been talking about this? The jihads, there's soft jihad, then there's violent jihad. The soft jihad is cultural jihad. That's Council on American Islamic Relations and beyond. And the culture war has been joined by the Democrats, and the Democrats are in favor of the jihad. They're not defending Western civilization or the United States of America. Kathy Hochul slammed for donning hijab as September 11th terror attack anniversary nears. New York Governor Kathy Hochul, they never mentioned that she's a Democrat, is facing a huge backlash for wearing a hijab during an event with Muslim leaders. Hochul's actions come less than 2 weeks before the 25th anniversary of September 11th, 2001 terrorist attacks. The Canadian Broadcasting Corporation, they're on orders. They can't call it a terrorist attack. They won't call it a terrorist attack. They'll say, oh, well, sure, planes were hijacked and they were crashed into buildings and people were killed, but we can't call it a terrorist attack because one man's terrorist is another man's Democrat, you know. So we got that. Isn't that great? Last Friday, the governor donned the hijab while attending an event to address religious and community leaders at the Islamic Center in New York, in the Bronx, New York. The footage of Hochul went viral on social media, with many slamming the governor's actions so close to September 11th anniversary. They're cowards. Betraying the United States of America and Western civilization. other than that, I'm sure that they're very nice people. Except they're not. They're really not. But there's Kathy. Your Excellency. Can I kowtow to you any more than I already am? Just amazing. And this is a little bit funny, too. Let's go to Trey Gowdy. Trey Gowdy is funny. He's still looking for that perfect haircut, but he's a good guy, and he's a smart guy. And he was on the television over the weekend. President Trump changed the name of Lake Ontario and the Great Lakes, which he may or may not be able to do, but he doesn't care. He just goes and does it. And then everybody freaks out, and he laughs, and he goes and gets lunch because he gets a kick out of all of it, and most of us do, too, and it's fun. But he renamed Lake Ontario of the Great Lakes, Lake America. I wanted it. Weeks before he did this, I was talking about renaming it Lake New York because the Canadians were causing trouble, and New York is on the south side of the lake. And Ontario in Canada is on the north side of the lake. But there is this thing, and having grown up along the edge, the shore of Lake Michigan myself, Chicago, north shore of Chicago, there is this kind of trick that they have. They teach children about the Great Lakes, children from the region mostly. And I did wear my Great Lakes T-shirt Saturday, wore it all day Saturday, with the outline of the Great Lakes. And it's a Rorschach test because half the country cannot identify the Great Lakes. But when you're a kid and you're growing up around the Great Lakes, they teach you this kind of this acronym, HOMES, right? And it's Huron, Ontario, Michigan, Erie, Superior. And those are the five Great Lakes, right? Huron, Ontario, Michigan, and it spells the word HOMES, Erie, and Superior. So HOMES. And here is Trey Gowdy saying, I'm not sure because this is going to screw up the acronym HOMES. How are we going to teach the kids about the Great Lakes? Here's Trey Gowdy.
2: Here's what troubles me. So it took me 12 years to remember that acronym to learn the Great Lakes. It's HOMES, right?
3: Oh.
2: All right. The O changes to A. That's close to Hamas. That's what bothers me about changing the name from Ontario to America is how close that acronym is to Hamas.
3: Okay.
2: It's going to confuse a lot of kids. That's okay. Why I haven't made up my mind on it yet.
1: That's why. That's it's really not. It doesn't quite work because it's it's not. It doesn't quite spell Hamas, but it's pretty funny. And everybody who grows up around the Great Lakes knows that you learn when you're a kid the HOMES thing because you're trying to, it's fun stuff. Crazy. And the great Miranda Devine at the New York Post. Less than 2 weeks until the 25th anniversary of 9/11, and she's posting the video, Miranda Devine is, of the idiot governor, Democrat governor of the state of New York. These people are just... Boy, their brains are very small. These are not good people. Not even close. Also, gosh, there's just so much. But did you see? He's a hero in Congress. He's a hero of the Democrat Party. He's a fighter. He's a bro. Oh yeah, and of course the changing Lake Ontario to Lake America. Somebody changed a street sign in Washington, D.C. just with a piece of paper and taped the word America over the word Ontario on the street sign on Ontario Place. But in parentheses on the bottom put, just kidding, because they're funny. They're doing it with a sense of humor. Yeah, and James Clyburn, Democrat congressman, and he's a hero of the Democrat Party. He regrets... confirming Clarence Thomas. Confirming Clarence Thomas. Isn't this amazing? Just, he's not a senator. I don't know what he's talking about. I had no idea he would rebel against his own background. They're playing the race card, the Uncle Tom race card. The real Uncle Tom here is any black guy who's a Democrat. I guess James Clyburn knows nothing about the history of the Democrat Party. Maybe I should tell him. Yeah, he regrets supporting Clarence Thomas, Justice Clarence Thomas, one of the great justices in the history of the country, after he publicly lobbied for the conservative judge to join the Supreme Court back in 1991. Joe Biden was the one smearing him and slandering him and all that good stuff. But James Clyburn, he doesn't realize that he didn't have a vote. He wasn't in the Senate. This guy needs help. They have very small brains, these people.
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13: Justice Clarence Thomas, in 1991, you actually testified in favor of Clarence Thomas's confirmation to the Supreme Court. Do you stand by your decision to make the case for Clarence Thomas's confirmation?
1: Absolutely not. You know, I have made mistakes in my life, and that's one that I made, and I will own up to that mistake. He regrets his support for Clarence Thomas. I have no doubt that James Clyburn, whose code name is Uncle Tom, I have no doubt that he has a great many regrets in his life. His life must be filled with regrets. The Democrat Party, they called on him to be Uncle Tom, and he's still Uncle Tom all these years later. 40 years later, and Joe Biden was the king lynch guy there. All right, let's go to the phones. Let's go to Rick calling from the great state of Illinois. Ricardo, you're on the Chris Plant Show.
14: Chris, hey, listen to your show a lot. I'm calling because I'm very concerned about where we are in the country right now with the people, some of the people that we have in Congress. So I did a search on Al Gore's amazing internet and found out that congressmen are required to swear allegiance to the Constitution. Mm-hmm. It's in Article 4 of the Constitution that says that they all are bound by an oath of affirmation to support the Constitution. I think what we need is a public broadcast of everybody in Congress having to stand up and say whether or not they support the Constitution. Because if they don't, they're in violation of the official oath to be in Congress.
1: Mm-hmm. Well, you know, Rick, that they've been required to take the oath of office. They're oath keepers, but we've discovered that Democrats don't take it very seriously, but in the oath, they swear to...
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16: President Trump sends a message to Iran. Elisa Brady, Fox News, calling Iran a failed nation. The president telling Fox will hit them very hard after Iran fired missiles at U.S. forces in Jordan overnight, which followed a U.S. attack on Iranian rocket launchers to prevent new sea mines in the Strait of Hormuz. President Trump also posting an AI-generated video about bombing Iran's Karg Island. Vice President J.D. Vance just telling reporters,
17: "We know that they continue to shoot at commercial shipping. We continue to have a lot of tools at our disposal to prevent them from doing so, or at least cut down on them from doing so." And that's what the president is saying is, look, you guys are shooting at commercial shipping. You guys are behaving like a terrorist country. You've got to stop, or there are going to be some consequences.
16: This as Iran threatens more attacks. The United Arab Emirates says its Air Force intercepted an Iranian drone. More than 100 driving schools are being shut down in what Transportation Secretary Sean Duffy calls an emergency over violations of a longstanding rule requiring commercial truckers to speak English. Duffy says there have been tens of thousands of illegal licenses issued, in some cases with deadly consequences.
18: A number of American families whose lives have been ruined. They've lost a loved one, or a loved one has been injured by a commercial driver who should have never had a commercial driver's license.
16: The emergency shutdowns announced in Detroit, part of an ongoing federal crackdown. Day three of deliberations in Massachusetts, where a jury is weighing the murder case against Lindsay Clancy, who's used an insanity defense in the killing of her three young children.
19: They have a lot of work to do and a lot to consider, because they heard from 85 different witnesses over the course of this month-long trial, and they saw a lot of physical evidence, and they have some questions. We saw that on Friday, asking the judge to review two bags of pill bottles and a bloody knife allegedly used in Lindsey Clancy's suicide attempt.
16: Fox's Nate Foy at the courthouse in Plymouth. 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
16: As the U.S. and Iran trade more threats, the U.S. Treasury Secretary and Fed Chair are in North Carolina for a meeting of G20 finance ministers.
9: In his introductory remarks, Treasury Secretary Scott Bessent told those gathered at a hotel in Asheville that the goal is economic growth, which he called their North Star.
10: Which rests upon the abundance of our resources, the clarity of our rules, and the strength of our markets. When these conditions are in place, enterprise can do what government cannot.
9: Federal Reserve Chair Kevin Warsh said he looked forward to learning from other leaders what growth looks like in their countries.
11: If I were to try to characterize this moment, it would be one of a global investment surge.
9: Treasury Secretary Bessent also thanked the EU and European Central Bank for their statement of support regarding U.S. economic operations against Iran. Jessica Rosenthal, Fox News.
16: The online prediction market platform Kalshi just announcing a permanent ban on former New York Congressman George Santos. This after concluding he likely engaged in insider trading when he bet against his own attendance at a State of the Union address. A tropical storm may be emerging right off the coast of both Louisiana and Texas.
20: A quickly developing system is now classified as a potential tropical cyclone. It is currently centered a little more than 100 miles south of the coast and has prompted a tropical storm warning from Port Bolivar in Texas to the Vermilion-Cameron Parish line in Louisiana. This rapidly developing system could bring a few feet of storm surge, gale force winds, and 6 inches of rain, if not more. Hurricane season in the Atlantic continues through November 30th. In Miami, Eben Brown, Fox News.
16: One of soccer's all-time greats, Lionel Messi, just announcing he's retiring from playing on Argentina's national team. Posting it hurts deeply, but he understands the time has come. Messi's 39 and still plays for Inter Miami. I'm Lisa Brady. This is Fox News.
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0: rising from the heart of the swamp, a beacon of truth is casting its light. From sea to shining sea, The Vince Show. Here's Vince Colonnaise.
1: All right, 844-484-3872, 844-4-THE-USA. That is the way to join us today. From coast to coast, from sea to shining sea. It's so good to be back with you, as always, America. We've got an amazing series of stories, lots of great developments, actually, over the course of the last week. Remember, as we were ending the week, we found out that the president had opened up the floodgates for America's farmers and ranchers to begin processing and selling their own meat, finally, to try and break the food processing cartel. Four companies, quite a bit of it controlled by China. The president saying no more of that. We're going to get rid of all that regulatory burden, as we get some announcements today from Brooke Rollins on that, the agriculture secretary. And then, of course, an historic announcement going into the evening this on Friday, going into the weekend, that the president has scored a massive, massive deal with Venezuela, truly the biggest oil deal ever, with Venezuela, securing 65 billion barrels of oil for the United States of America. This is not a small thing. It's not a small thing. And I, you know, and I've been thinking about this. And I was just telling this to producer Jim. You know who's going to benefit from this? Certainly the United States broadly, but specifically the Gulf states. That would be the Gulf of America. The states that have all of these refineries that are in the business of refining this heavy, sour crude oil that comes from Venezuela. They have this unique technology to handle all of that. Right there on the Gulf Coast. And I just checked the Texas newspapers. Jim, I'm a little disappointed. I don't see the word Venezuela anywhere on the front page of the Dallas Morning News or the Texas Tribune. You would think this would be the big, maybe I missed the weekend coverage of it or something, but you would think this would be the biggest story ever, given that it would redound to the benefit of Texas citizens, people who live in the fine state of Texas. They're going to benefit from this, and I'm just not seeing much by way of coverage right now on that subject. It's almost as if the media is completely disinterested in the biggest, most impressive, America-loving stories imaginable. And maybe that's the explanation here. Because this is huge. This is a huge story. Let me just walk you through some of the basics here, because we got a big announcement from the president over the weekend on Truth Social. The following, he says, quote, breaking news. There you go. He even alerted the news media. It's breaking. The United States of America has just entered into an agreement with the country of Venezuela on the biggest oil deal in world history. At my direction, the Secretary of State, Marco Rubio, the Secretary of War, Pete Hegseth, working closely with highly respected interim president of Venezuela, Delcy Rodriguez. Remember, this is the woman who we put in charge of the country. For now, we're using her as a vehicle towards a greater future for U.S.-Venezuelan relations, a greater future for the Venezuelan people, you know, so they don't have to eat zoo animals just to get by under communist control, a greater future for the hemisphere, less control by China, less oil flowing from Venezuela to China, and more American enrichment. It's all built into this. All built into this. Delcy Rodriguez there, and through a partnership with private business, have secured majority U.S. control of more than 65 billion barrels of proven oil reserves in Venezuela at no cost to the American taxpayer. This historic transaction more than doubles American oil reserves. It sure does. You know, our proven oil reserves in the United States, somewhere in the 40s, 40 billion or so proven oil reserves. We just secured more than 65 billion barrels. From Venezuela, more than doubled our proven reserves now. This greatly increases our oil supply. It will substantially lower gas prices for all Americans long into the future, while helping to continue to set Venezuela on a course toward tremendous success and great prosperity. This transaction will greatly strengthen the already growing relationship between Venezuela and the United States. Thank you for your attention to this groundbreaking matter. Make America great again, President Donald J. Trump. All right, a fine message from the president. Marco Rubio also said this is a huge win for both the American and Venezuelan people. It demonstrates how President Trump's bold foreign policy is driving America first wins, securing stable reserves, low-cost oil in our hemisphere, and lowering gas prices here at home for the Venezuelan people. This deal will bring nearly $100 billion in private investments, support thousands of high-paying jobs, and drive the reconstruction of Venezuela's economy. All right, so what's the state of play? Well, in Venezuela, the oil industry was built by the United States. We built it. American industry built the oil industry in Venezuela. But over the course of the Chavez and Maduro communist regimes, you know what happened? They seized it all. They stole it from the American companies. They appropriated it. They stole American oil infrastructure for themselves. Now, did that redound to the benefit of their people? Did it work out well for Venezuela? No. It just was chaos throughout. In fact, it left Venezuela's oil industry in such disrepair that there's a lot of work to be done, though, to get it up and running. And to create some level of comfort for the American energy titans who would love to be there on a steady basis, they need assurances that this is not going to happen again, that the commies are not going to steal all of their technology. So what the president is building is hopefully a very long-lasting and successful relationship, energy relationship with Venezuela, creating an environment where these American energy companies can get assurances, where private investment can go in, where we can get this drilling and infrastructure up and running, and where we can be pulling all of this oil out for the benefit of both the Venezuelan and the American people. That's the game plan. That's the game plan. It's huge. And as that oil flows out, to what destinations does it go? Texas, Louisiana, the Gulf states, where you have the oil refining capability to handle this Venezuelan heavy, sour crude. Now, China, to be clear, China is in an arms race with us on refineries as well. So in addition to taking all that Venezuelan oil, they've also been upping their refining race with the United States. We have to defeat them, you understand. We have to defeat them in this race and a couple of others, to include AI and tech. But we have to defeat them here. We can't let them take control of the planet's energy. And the president has been steadily kicking out China's power cords, lost in all of the debates this weekend and all of the news coverage to the extent that

0: petroleum reserve are the lowest they have been in 40 years. Right now, they're the lowest they have been in 40 years. That is not a good thing. That's not that's a worrisome thing to have energy reserves that are that low in the Strategic Petroleum Reserve. How did that happen? What happened two ways. One, Joe Biden emptied it out. That's the big one. Joe Biden emptied it out with no plan to fill it back up. That was Biden's doing, or whoever was operating the Biden operation, because clearly it wasn't Joe Biden himself. Two, President Trump has been, and this is a difference than from Joe Biden, has been lending the oil out to the big energy companies in order to keep oil prices, gas prices, fuel prices down in the midst of this war with Iran and the impact that it's had on the Strait of Hormuz. That has been happening, yes. But it's been on a loan basis. The way that the president structured this thing is that the energy companies will refill the Strategic Petroleum Reserve, not at the same rate that they borrowed it, but instead with interest rates in the 20s to 22% on top of what they borrowed. And it's going to be paid back in oil, not dollars, oil. That's how the president structured this thing. That's how his administration structured this thing. In fact, there was coverage on this in March of this year. So it's all very fascinating kind of how all of this is playing out. But this is, again, this is an historic deal. Massive, massive deal. And we're talking a lot of oil. It's so much oil, actually, that I think it's hard to get your arms around. 65 billion barrels of proven oil reserves? It's a huge deal. And, of course, Venezuela's leadership confirming all of this and celebrating it, too, over the weekend. Big news going into the midterms. Yet another big Trump success. And, you know, I reached out, Jim, to my friend Daniel Turner. He's the head of Power of the Future. He's so good. Such a talented communicator on this subject. And I asked him what he thought of it. And of course, he was elated by it. He thought it was great. But he reminded me of something. He said, you know, I'm constantly reminded. And he's like, it's like nobody ever talks about it. But I'm constantly reminded of Doug Burgum's confirmation hearing back in 2025. He said something about America's national debt and what our energy reserves can actually do to resolve it. And almost nobody ever mentions it. And then I saw the clip and I thought, oh, yes, we should mention it. More ahead on The Vince Show.
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18: All right, we've got lots of information here about the Venezuelan deal. Here's something I want to share with you, though, is Doug Burgum, during his confirmation hearing to become the Interior Secretary of the United States, he was asked about all of this energy that is underground, that the federal government controls the lands and access to. And he said, you know, there's a lot of debt in the United States. At the time, it's so quaint, he said $36 trillion. We're now over $40 trillion. $40 trillion in debt in the United States. What can be done about this? Well, one thing that would be helpful to do is to acknowledge that the United States does have assets on its balance sheet. So it's not just debt, right? In your house, you assess how much debt do I have? What are my assets worth? You figure out to what extent are you in the black or in the red, right? These are the calculations you have to do in a household budget. What about for the country? What does our balance sheet look like? Listen to Doug Burgum explain that many, many trillions of dollars of energy are at our fingertips if we only get the government out of the way.
19: Do you support multiple use on federal lands? And I think you, I know you do, but I want you to express it for the record. And then I want you to tell us why it's so important that we have multiple use on public lands, not just in our state, but across this country.
20: Well, thank you, Senator Hoban. The answer is obviously yes, but this is the public lands, and particularly when we talk about aspects of BLM, this is essential to local economies, and whether that's grazing rights that were part of this, whether it's recreation opportunities and access, whether it's timber, or whether it's oil and gas and mineral production that supports local economies and supports our country. This is what this land was put away for, the benefit, the use, and the enjoyment of the American people. Not every acre of federal land is a national park or a wilderness area. Some of those areas we have to absolutely protect for their precious stuff, but the rest of it, this is America's balance sheet. And I think every American during a presidential campaign finds out and gets pounded into their head that we've got $36 trillion in debt. We got all this debt. We all this debt. Oh, Americans, you owe part of this national debt, $36 trillion. This is on you. We never talk about the assets, and the assets are the land and minerals. This agency in Interior, the Department of Interior, has got close to 500 million acres of surface, 700 million acres of subsurface, and over 2 billion acres of offshore. 2 billion. That's the balance sheet of America. And if we were a company, they would look at us and say, wow, you are really restricting your balance sheet. And do you know what those assets are worth? We don't. I believe we ought to have a deep inventory of all the assets in America. We ought to understand what are our assets, 100 trillion, 200 trillion. We could be in great shape as a country. But then if you said, wow, if we have 200 trillion in assets just sitting there, but we restrict access, we don't cut a tree, we don't use them for recreation, and then we don't develop the minerals sustainably and smart in a smart way, then we're getting super low return for the American people. It's our responsibility to get a return for the American people when we do that. When we did that in North Dakota, you started it, as governor. You know, on the land board, we've got, in our little state, we got a $12 billion endowment for K-12 for about 125,000 kids. I mean, we got an endowment bigger than most universities in the country for our K-12 system because we learned how to utilize this stuff. And guess what? We still have among the cleanest air, cleanest water, greatest recreation in the nation. This is the time of abundance. We can do all of it.
18: How clever and true. That's what makes it great. It's both clever and true. From Doug Burgum. That was his confirmation hearing early 2025. Of course, the debt has grown by another $4 trillion or so since then. Crazy. Crazy. But it doesn't mean we're done for. He's offering us a road out. It's in a lot of this has to do with getting the government out of the way. It sure does. Reminds me of President Trump's victories this past week when it came to meat processing, saying, wait a second, let's get the government regulation out of the way. Let's let America's farmers and ranchers process their own food and then sell it instead of having just four companies be the bottleneck for the entire industry, this cartel controlling all of the food processing. With these claims that, oh, it's for people's safety. It's to make the food safe. No, it's not. No, it's these farmers and ranchers know how to process this food. Get the government out of the way. Stop injecting the government into it as some sort of racket to protect crony interests. That's the lesson here. And Doug Burgum, with a great reminder, Daniel Turner sent me that this weekend, though. He was watching this Venezuela stuff. He goes, Vince, it's just crazy. We have such potential. We have such epic potential for awesome, awesome wealth and prosperity in this country. And it is at our fingertips. Doug Burgum knows it. That's on our balance sheet. And he's right about that. Hey, coming up, another big announcement from the Trump administration today. These illegal alien truck drivers who have been in the United States killing American citizens, it's a crisis. The Trump administration is tackling it. And we'll get into the latest on that. A big announcement today going after all these fraudsters who have allowed this to happen. And how Pete Buttigieg bears so much of the responsibility. It's awful. More ahead on The Vince Show.
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0: Had a good weekend. It was fun. My my daughter is back at school now, Jim. She's in seventh grade, which I cannot believe. I don't know how the time moves so quick. And it moves quicker with every passing year. It's true for all of us as we get older. Seventh grade now. And she's a smart kid. And her class has this typing thing where the teacher assigned them for the rest of the school year that they have to do up to 1,100 typing tests on this computer program that they have access to. And you go in, and they're relatively quick lessons. I think it would take a normal person. Maybe it would take me like a minute and a half to do each lesson or something. My daughter's much faster than I am. She's a much better typer than I am. And so it's 1,100 of these. And the way it works is if any student in the entire seventh grade completes all 1,100 of them, after that, all of the kids get their backspace privileges returned. So right now they don't have backspace privileges. You following? They can't use their backspace. So as they're typing in this thing, they can't use backspace in order to fix their mistakes. But if a child finishes all 1,100, every other kid gets access to backspace. Guess what my daughter was doing all weekend long?
2: all the stuff.
0: Dude, I woke up this morning, and I'm up around 6 o'clock. No, I was up at 5:30 this morning. I was up at 5:30 this morning. I walked down into the kitchen to get my big cup of water and a big cup of blackout. That's how I start my day every day. And I'm 5:30 in the morning. I walk in, and there's my kid at the kitchen table. I was like, how long have you been up? She's like, I've been about half an hour now. She just finished. She had a couple hundred lessons left to do. She was banging them out this morning. So before she left for school, guess what? She finished all of them. So now I have to find out when she gets home from school today. I got to find out what was the round of applause like. And I don't think her teacher did not anticipate that backspace privileges would be returning this quickly at the very beginning of the school year. So an epic achievement in the Colonnais household this week.
2: So is she doing it on a computer keyboard, or yeah, do you have like an actual typewriter?
0: No, it's a computer. No, that would be fun. A typewriter. No, it's a laptop keyboard. But she did it. I'm proud of her. She did it. She set her mind to it. I just wish she would set her mind to everything like that. To always be that locked in. But it was inspirational. She crushed it. And it's going to be, that's the kind of thing, like if I was a kid that age, I'd be like, man, you go in, it's probably not going to be like this, but like music playing, like everyone, standing ovation, the whole, you did it. They carry her off into the sunset. You did it. You got our backspace privileges back. It's probably not going to be that, but it's awesome either way. Anyway, hey, let's talk about something else that's awesome. The Trump administration is cracking down on illegal alien truck drivers, you know, because they keep killing American citizens. This is a story that just should have never happened. It should have never happened. And yet here we are. So today, last night, actually, we got an announcement from Sean Duffy. He posted a little bit of a tease on the internet. He said that there's going to be a big announcement Monday, an, quote, unprecedented fraud crackdown. And he tagged a number of other agencies in addition to his own, the Transportation Department, DHS, ICE, the Justice Department, and J.D. Vance's fraud force, the White House task force dedicated to taking down fraud across the country, all tagged. And it led me to speculate this morning, Jim, on the podcast. I say this feels like one of two things. Either it's commercial truck driving and fraud in commercial truck driving, especially illegal aliens, or it could also be, and then I started speculating wildly. You know, Jim, does this exist in your area? Do people stick student driver bumper stickers all over their vehicles?
2: Oh, my God, yes.
0: All over the place. And then you're like, are there really that many student drivers all out at the same time? I don't think there are. Kind of feels like some form of tax fraud. I saw some speculation online this weekend that this is tax fraud, that people are claiming their miles as if they're a business expense when all they're doing is just driving their car around with a bumper sticker that says student driver. I don't know. Anyway, it wasn't that. It was the first one. It was commercial driver's licenses, illegal aliens, and the killing of American citizens. And Sean Duffy came out today and said this is being brought to an end. And one of the reasons this is happening, Jim, is that apparently under the Biden administration, they changed the rules for how CDL schools are set up. That if you're going to give away CDL certification, you're going to give CDL licensing out, the schools themselves apparently we're allowed to self-certify beginning in 2022. Pete Buttigieg, under the Biden administration, made it so that the CDL schools could self-certify. Scouts Honor, we're doing a great job teaching people how to drive trucks. And what ensued was a massive number of illegal aliens who were just getting driver's licenses without actually knowing how to drive the trucks, without knowing how to speak English at all, no bother whatsoever to demand English proficiency, which is a rule, by the way, in order to get a commercial driver's license in the United States, just skipping past all of that and then handing out driver's licenses like candy. And then we get this chaos on the roadways. It's insane. So we get a big announcement today that hundreds of these schools are now being shut down by the Trump administration. Here is Sean Duffy with some important news to share.
3: What we are announcing is an emergency executive shutdown of 110 driving schools. So these are driving schools that account for 5,000 of the violations for English proficiency. What I mean by that is you have to speak English to operate a commercial motor vehicle. I didn't create that rule. President Trump didn't create that rule. That rule has been in place for decades. And we have schools that know the rule and still pass people through their school who can't speak the language. And so there's 110 of them through our data analysis that are the greatest offenders. As of today, those schools are shut down. We also have shut down 160 additional schools. These are schools that, in essence, certify that they are qualified to train truck drivers. However, they don't have adequate space to put a potential driver in a truck and have them go around the cones and do the turns. And they don't have space to even allow the truck driver to actually get behind the wheel and drive. They have unlicensed instructors. So you have instructors who aren't certified who are allegedly training the new truck drivers to operate on American roadways.
0: What? That's 270 schools they just shut down like that for either not demanding English proficiency, which is required in order to get a CDL on America's roadways, or for not even having the space or the certified trainers to prepare truck drivers to become truck drivers. This is all basic stuff. This is utterly common sense. And the Biden administration led an attack on it. They led an attack on common sense. And this is not the first time, to be clear, that these guys have shut down these schools. They've done a bunch of this, and it's received almost no fanfare from the media. Back in February of this year, more than 550 commercial driving schools were ordered to shut down by the Trump administration over safety failures, they announced again earlier this year. In December of last year, Sean Duffy announced the removal of nearly 3,000 commercial driver's license training providers from the Federal Motor Carrier Safety Administration's training provider registry. Another 4,500 training providers were all put on notice due to potential noncompliance. And at the time, Sean Duffy said, this administration's cracking down on every link in the illegal trucking chain. Under Biden and Buttigieg, bad actors were able to game the system and let unqualified drivers flood our roadways. Their negligence endangered every family on America's roadways, and it ends today, he said. So this is a part of a long-running effort here by Sean Duffy. I say long-running in the short time that he's been transportation secretary, cracking down on all of these illegals who are driving on America's roads. Now, there were other people at this press conference. The head of the FTC, part of the task force to tackle fraud, Ferguson, he was up there as well. And he had this to say about these schools, quote-unquote schools, that are passing everybody through. Listen to Andrew Ferguson today on that subject.
5: Fraud is not about the numbers. Fraud hurts real people in physical ways, like Delilah Coleman. And we have lots of examples about how fraud does this. An example that we saw before is that doctors were performing skin graft operations on elderly Americans in hospices and nursing homes that didn't need it, because then they could get reimbursement to the tunes of hundreds of millions of dollars from HHS. We've ended that. But those were physically maiming real American citizens.
0: Crazy.
5: So that people could make a quick buck.
0: Crazy.
5: And that's what's been going on here. These schools are passing off these CDLs to people who haven't earned them, putting 40-ton weapons into the hands of people who are illegal immigrants, who can't speak English, and then they hurt real Americans.
0: And by the way, they're also screwing over American truck drivers, too, who should probably be paid higher rates. But instead, they're being underbid by illegal alien truck drivers who can't even speak English, competing with them.
5: Real American citizens, the most vulnerable among us that the government is supposed to be protecting. That is why this fraud fight is important. It isn't about the money. Real Americans are hurt, physically hurt every day because fraudsters are trying to make a quick buck. And that is why it is so important that the government under President Trump and the Vice President are focused on stopping it. Now, we've heard a lot also today about how states are allowing these licenses to be distributed, and then they are inflicting these people on the rest of us because you have the right to travel in this country, and a license that is given by one state doesn't stay in that one state, and they cause injuries and deaths across the rest of the country. This is a problem across the entire fraud war. States who distribute cash assistance without regard to any of the rules, billions of dollars every year, states who are handing out CDLs to people who haven't learned it or haven't earned it. President Trump is the first president to come in and say yes. In our federal system, the states have an important role to play. But if they're going to mess it up, we are not going to let them hurt the rest of us by not playing by the rules. And the federal government will step in and it will fix the problem.
0: You know, this was also a fraud in many ways perpetrated by the Biden administration. Because they were not a jobs administration. Remember that? They were totally destructive to the economy in so many ways, including driving up inflation rampantly. And then when jobs reports would come out, reports, I do air quotes around that, when jobs reports would come out and they would say, oh, look at the numbers, they're improving. And you actually got under the hood of some of those numbers. Just these are the official government numbers. When you got under the hood, you started to realize, well, wait a second, all of the job, quote, creation was going to foreigners and government. Not to the private sector, not to American citizens, foreigners and the government. And so this was a part of a scheme by Buttigieg to juice the numbers, make it appear that jobs were increasing in the United States. And instead, they were handing out CDLs to illegal aliens who don't speak English and imperil American citizens like candy. That's what happened. That was a fraud perpetrated by the Biden administration. Commercial driving, typically the number one job in every state in our country, being given away to illegal aliens. Given away. Now, at this press conference, you also had Mark Wayne Mullen. I'm going to play some audio from him in just a moment. The DHS secretary is there, and he was talking about the value of a CDL. He was once a CDL holder, apparently, Mark Wayne Mullen was. And he was talking about how he obtained it when he was 21 years old and all of the training he had to go through to get it, and how it's different now because Buttigieg was just handing it out. But he also is asked a question by a reporter who tries to fight with him and make it seem like it's not a big deal. Illegal aliens don't kill as many people as American citizens do. So what are you worried about? What are you so upset about? Mark Wayne Mullen dunks this kid into the earth. Next on The Vince Show.
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0: Mark Wayne Mullen, the DHS secretary, today on getting a CDL in America.
2: Who in the Biden administration thought it was a great idea to put people on the streets that couldn't read our road signs, driving 80,000-pound rigs without even having to take an English test?
0: Pothole Pete.
2: Or a driving test is absurd. I received my CDL when I was 21 years old. I actually had to study for it. When I went to the DMV to take my license, I had to walk around the truck and explain the components of the truck and prove that I could even bleed the air brakes, where they were at. Then I got into the truck and had to drive on a long road test. I thought, how in the world can we allow people on these roads that haven't even taken the road test? My grandfather drove a truck when he came back from World War II. It's a proud industry with proud people that take a lot of pride in what they do.
0: Yeah, and it's being diminished. It has been diminished by the left and the likes of Pothole Pete Buttigieg. There was also a question. Some reporter decided to be like, well, there's not that many people being killed by illegal aliens. Mark Wayne Mullen had something to say about that.
2: John, let me talk about that 1%. Are you saying 1%'s okay? Because that 1% is what caused this right here. 1% is one too many. I said this in my remarks. Every single illegal that maims or kills an individual is 100% preventable.
0: That's right.
2: I'm trying to prevent every one of them. I don't care if it's a fraction of 1%. I'm coming after you. I'm removing you from the road because it should never take place. Every death at the hands of an illegal is one too many. So you make the percentage about 1%. Are you willing to take that 1% if it was your daughter?
0: Good question.
2: Then 1%'s plenty, John. 1% is plenty. A fraction of 1% is plenty. 0.1% of 1% is 0.1% too many. They should never be out there because the accident should never take place. I look at this as I'm trying to keep my six kids safe on the road when they're out there driving and my one grandchild while they're riding with their parents. It's all preventable and they shouldn't be on our roadway. Full stop.
0: You know, it's amazing. First of all, great answer from Mark Wayne Mullen. He's totally right about that. 100% preventable. An illegal alien who commits an additional crime in the United States of America that hurts an American citizen, we could have prevented that by securing our border. We could have prevented that by enforcing our laws. We could have prevented that by forbidding that person from ever getting in the first place. And when we fail to do that and Americans get hurt in the process, that puts blood on the hands of America's leaders who betrayed us and the rule of law. It's true. It should have never happened. But notice the spirit of a question like that. This is the left. And they're all over the media. You see it all the time. It's the same thing all the time. Oh, yeah? You're concerned about illegal aliens? They call them undocumented immigrants. You're concerned about undocumented immigrants? Americans suck, is the response. What? Americans suck, is the response from the left. They do it all the time. They say that you're awful, therefore you shouldn't be entitled to sovereignty. You going to take that crap? I'm not. Mark Wayne Mullen's not taking it. No. We're here to defend America. We're here to protect Americans. They're good people. And we deserve to have our borders and to keep foreign nationals out on our terms. A big announcement today from the Trump administration. Glad they're all over this. This is what I voted for. And I have so much more to share with you next on The Vince Show.
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15: Gas prices in focus. I'm Lisa Brady, Fox News. The White House just confirming President Trump plans to meet tomorrow with refiners and distributors, discussing ways to expand the nation's refining capacity with the ultimate goal of lower gas prices for consumers. This after the president announced a deal with Venezuela to get billions of barrels of oil at cost. Vice President J.D. Vance telling reporters,
16: I think that we are going to see significant increase in production. The 65 billion barrel reserve is a big part of that. But I think it's a mistake to say when will we see increased production, because we're already seeing increased production already.
15: A White House spokeswoman says tomorrow's oil meeting will include the energy and interior secretaries. This as Democrats continue to raise affordability as a main issue ahead of the midterm elections. The president's urging communities to agree to new data centers.
18: The only reason communities should not want data centers, President Trump says, is if they want to end up being backwards and poor. The president is supporting building massive data hubs in the U.S. needed to power AI, but proposals to open up new centers has been controversial, dividing lawmakers within the Republican Party. Vice President J.D. Vance says data centers should not be controversial so long as they're supplying their own power.
16: If you build a data center, you should be putting power back into the grid, not taking it out.
18: President Trump says China could not be happier with the anti-data center movement.
15: Fox's Jared Halpern at the White House. The jury's still out at the murder trial of Lindsay Clancy, charged with killing her three young children in Massachusetts in 2023.
19: The jury is trying to determine if she had control of her actions when she strangled and killed her three young children. The jury consists of nine women and three men with six alternates, and the judge did not sequester them over the weekend.
15: Fox's Nate Foy at the courthouse in Plymouth, where it's day three of deliberations. 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
15: A federal crackdown on trucking fraud rolls on.
32: Transportation Secretary Sean Duffy, in cooperation with Homeland Security and the Department of Justice, announcing
33: An emergency executive shutdown of 110 driving schools.
32: Driving schools accused of giving out trucking licenses to people who don't speak English, with the closure of dozens of other schools that lack licensed instructors, all against long-standing federal rules that Duffy says has led to a deadly problem.
33: A number of American families whose lives have been ruined. They've lost a loved one.
32: That the trucking crackdown is not a conversation about illegal immigrants. It's about keeping American citizens on U.S. roadways safe. Jeff Manasso, Fox News.
15: More stormy weather possible at the Grand Canyon, where a flash flood left at least two people dead, some 15 others missing over the weekend, also leading to emergency water restrictions after the only water pipeline for tourists and residents in the canyon was destroyed. Meantime, rescuers raced to free hundreds of workers believed to be trapped in tunnels at hydropower sites that were buried in mud by last week's catastrophic flooding on the Nepal-China border. That disaster now blamed for more than 900 deaths. More than 4,000 remain missing. It's the end of an era in the world of soccer.
0: The legendary Lionel Messi is retiring as a player for the Argentine national team. The 39-year-old Messi played in six World Cups, leading Argentina to victory in 2022 and back to the final this year before losing to Spain. Messi issuing a statement saying, quote, "It was a decision that hurt and still hurts deeply, but I understand that the time has come," end quote. Messi currently plays for Inter Miami of the MLS. Frank Lanza, Fox News.
15: A sell-off on Wall Street as oil prices rise. Right now, the Dow's down 355 points. I'm Lisa Brady. This is Fox News.
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0: Rising from the heart of the swamp, a beacon of truth is casting its light. From sea to shining sea, The Vince Show. 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
1: All right, 844-484-3872, 844-4 the USA. That's the way to join us today. From coast to coast, from sea to shining sea, get in here on the program. We have breaking news this hour that a federal grand jury has issued a subpoena now to James Comey's longtime friend and advisor, a fellow called Daniel Richmond. You'll remember Daniel Richmond is the college professor, also an FBI employee at the same time. That was a detail that was hidden from the public for a long time. And he was receiving information from James Comey that he would hand to the media. He would turn around and hand it to the media. So an example of this is Comey writing down all of his conversations with the president, or what he alleged were his conversations with President Trump. Just private conversations. He claims that these were personal memos, so therefore he could keep them at his house, despite the fact that these were highly privileged conversations between a president of the United States and the director of the FBI. And then he gave these memos to Daniel Richmond, who hands them off to the New York Times. Remember all of that? Trump asked for loyalty. Well, you can see why. Given your behavior, James. James Comey. So Daniel Richmond has now been issued a subpoena by a federal grand jury. This indicates, Fox News reports this afternoon, that the Justice Department has launched a fresh investigation into the leak of classified information to the New York Times. The issue was also investigated under President Trump's first term, but was cut off when President Joe Biden entered office. The new investigation is in addition to the one centered on Comey's alleged threats against Trump. Richmond, a law professor, former attorney for Comey, played a central role in the initial investigation into the leak in 2018. He also later filed a lawsuit arguing that prosecutors violated his Fourth Amendment rights by seizing material from his electronic devices during investigations in 2019 and 2020. A D.C. area judge ruled in his favor in that case in December of last year. Prosecutors had relied on the files to indict Comey on charges of making false statements and obstructing Congress in connection with his 2020 testimony on FBI officials anonymously giving information to news outlets. The indictment accused Richmond, previously a special FBI employee, of communicating with reporters about investigations into 2016 presidential candidate Hillary Clinton in that year's election loss to President Trump. That's right. Daniel Richmond, a professor at Columbia Law School, James Comey's friend, and the guy who handles all of his paperwork, his memos, his stolen information, and hands it off to the New York Times. And then, you know, James Comey can pretend like his hands are clean. I wasn't involved in that. He handed it off to Daniel Richmond to do it. These guys are thick as thieves. And so are the investigations continuing? Yes. Are they well predicated? Absolutely. Is the left going to freak out about this? Unquestionably. Donald Trump's going after his political opponents. No, you got this backwards. Donald Trump's political opponents went after him. And now accountability is coming for his political opponents who violated the law. That's good news. That's good news. I wonder if we got the grand conspiracy case out of South Florida. I wonder if that case emerged before the midterms or after the midterms, which would have the better political impact. It would certainly bring me joy if it came immediately. If it came yesterday, it would bring me joy just to see justice prevailing. But I wonder about that. I'll table that for now. Perhaps we won't have to table it. Perhaps we'll find out very soon what impact it could have on the midterms. We'll keep our eyes on it. But the breaking news today, Daniel Richmond being subpoenaed by a grand jury for more information involving his behavior with James Comey. So consequences keep arriving for those guys. That's the good news today. The establishment Democrats who have been involved in rigging our country, meddling in it, opening our borders, opening the jails, and causing all this chaos, they keep insisting that they're not like those Democrat socialists. They're different. We're very different from the DSA types. Rahm Emanuel was on television this weekend, Fox News Sunday, and he was trying to establish distance between the establishment Democrats like him and the Democrat socialists who are proudly calling themselves socialists in the year of our Lord 2026 here in the United States of America. Here's Rahm Emanuel saying, they're totally different. We shouldn't even consider them Democrats. Take a listen to this.
2: I want to get your take. You know, Bernie Sanders is part of this group, too, and he says, quote, people are sick and tired of the Rahm Emanuels. They say the energy is not with the people of the past. It's moving forward with socialism. Your response?
3: Look, here's the thing. I don't consider Democratic Socialists part of the Democratic Party. About 4 weeks ago, they had a convention in Chicago, separate party. They believe in defunding the police, letting prisoners out of prisons, opening the borders, eliminating the Pentagon. If you're so confident people want that, I'll see you in November. Put it on the ballot. Let's go. Run as a separate party.
1: Okay. So let's run down this list. The list that Rahm Emanuel has produced to explain why he is so freaking different than the socialists. We're not for that. They want to defund the police. They want to open the borders. They want to open the prisons. They want to defund the military. No establishment Democrat would ever support any of those things, would they? Well, let's see. Earlier this year, Hakeem Jeffries and company were trying to defund ICE and Border Patrol. What do you call that, if not defunding law enforcement, defunding the police? Why would they want to do that? Because they're upset that ICE and Border Patrol aren't enforcing the nation's immigration laws. They hate that. We have to stop enforcing the law. Defund the police is the official position of the establishment Democrat Party. What about opening the borders? I mean, this one, it almost feels like I don't even have to walk you through the receipts on this. Opening the borders? The entire establishment Democrat Party did that for 4 years, and they welcomed in tens of millions of illegal aliens under the cover of darkness, brought across the border, falsified asylum claims, stay in the United States forever. Don't you dare get rid of them. There's a big thing this weekend, this very weekend. Jim, you saw this. They're saying we've got to keep Haitians in America whose so-called temporary protected status has run out. You got to keep them here. Why? Because their country sucks. Wait a second. Hold on. So the rationale for allowing any person to come into the United States is if their country sucks, they get to come here and stay here? Well, then how would we have a country exactly? Please explain this to me. They won't. They just accuse you of being a bigot for not opening your borders. So the Democrat, that's establishment Democrats, and they're establishment Democrat media figures telling you that we shouldn't have borders so long as the people who are coming into the country come from places that are crap, who have crap governments and failed states. They have to come here. Uh-huh. And then, of course, under Biden, tens of millions came in from every country on planet Earth, not just countries that are connected by land to the continental United States. We have tens of thousands of Chinese nationals who poured across our southern border.

0: that people who commit crimes in our country should be free. George Soros is one of the single biggest donors to their party. His entire operation is dedicated to preventing bad guys from going to jail. You've got prosecutors who are putting these guys through a revolving door. They arrive after the cops arrest them, then they release them right out into the public again. The police are demoralized. They're not able to do their jobs with any credible authority because every time they take somebody into custody, they're just back out on the street the next night. And these cops are throwing their hands up going, what am I doing? I'm trying to bring the peace. And the bad guys keep getting released by the Soros attorneys. Places like Fairfax County, Virginia, or Philadelphia, Pennsylvania, where you have Soros-funded prosecutors not prosecuting actual bad guys. Oh, they'll go after Republicans in a heartbeat. They'll attack people for their politics if they're against Democrats. But if they're just, you know, your standard-issue Democrat criminal around the country, now back out into the public. So, again, you tell me how they're different other than the fact that establishment Democrats lie to you even more than the commies do. Even more. At least the socialists are flirting with telling you the truth. We're kind of for opening the prisons, opening the borders, defunding ICE. So are the establishment Democrats. Again, this thing, you realize what they're doing, of course. This is general election time. We're going into the midterms, and the voters hate the socialist messaging. They hate the communist stuff. They hate the open borders, defund the police garbage. They hate it. So you have Democrats like Rahm Emanuel trying to tell you with a straight face right now, oh, there are actually normal Democrats out there. You should support them. They're great. Tell me about these normal Democrats. Because last time a so-called normal Democrat had power, his brain didn't function. The borders were wide open. The prisons were being emptied. Inflation was out of control. And you were driving people, speaking of the military, they were driving members of the military, healthy members of the military, out of service who didn't want to take the government-mandated jab. Remember that? Who's against the military? Who's attacking military families? Who's checking their watch at a dignified transfer of remains? Was that the open socialists or was that the establishment Democrats? More ahead on The Vince Show.
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12: So look, it's the establishment Democrats who have been the agents of chaos, who have led to so much of the pandemonium that you and I are trying to fix right now. Isn't that amazing? It's just like they're a bunch of arsonists pretending like somehow they're the firefighters. Oh, we'll solve all of this. You created this, you dummies. It was the establishment Democrats who gave us Obamacare. The so-called Affordable Care Act was given to us by establishment Democrats. The Inflation Reduction Act was given to us by establishment Democrats. Neither of those pieces of legislation were in any way successful at what the title of the bill was. It was the opposite. Healthcare became more unaffordable because of Obamacare, because of the so-called Affordable Care Act. Inflation became way more out of control because of the so-called Inflation Reduction Act. That was establishment Democrats who did that. So this game that they're playing where they try and delineate themselves, we're not like the socialists. Yeah, you lie more. It's actually crazy to say that, but it's true. You just lie more. But they also, on occasion, do tell the truth about their sinister ambitions. James Clyburn is an example of that this weekend. Clyburn, who is about as establishment Democrat as it gets. Remember, he helped alongside Obama. He helped forced the whole 2020 field to drop to try and stop Bernie Sanders from capturing the nomination. They gave it to a man who can't even think, Joe Biden. Clyburn was responsible for that in South Carolina. And so he was on one of the Sunday shows this weekend saying it's time to pack the United States Supreme Court. Now, when he says this, he doesn't mean right now, not while Republicans control the House and the Senate and the presidency, but just after Democrats take control, pack the court so that we can get decisions that are dedicated to Democrat power.
14: Court, let's speak more broadly about it. Former Vice President Kamala Harris shares some of your criticisms. Clearly, she's called for expanding the Supreme Court from 9 justices to 13. Do you support adding 4 more seats to the Supreme Court, Congressman?
15: Yes, I do. I think that we are in a position now that calls for...
12: By the way, you know it's a scam. Let's do it now, then. You want to do it? Let's do it right now. Let's do it while Mike Johnson and John Thune and Donald Trump are all in charge of the respective bodies that can pass this legislation. Let's do it right now. Let's pack the United States Supreme Court. Democrats would be opposed to it. Oh, no, that's not what we meant. What did you mean? Oh, we meant we wanted Democrats to have power forever.
15: Some significant actions taken by the Congress, and we ought to expand. And 13 is a pretty good number. A baker's dozen would be a good number to have on the court. And I would hope we would get people on the court.
12: Yeah, when I talk to people, they always say 13 is my favorite number. It's a good luck number, isn't it?
15: Who will follow the constitutional underpinnings of this great nation of ours.
12: Oh, please.
15: The 13th, 14th, and 15th Amendments have been interpreted different ways over the years. And we had in the Warren Court an interpretation of those amendments that I thought would be set for the future of the country. We have now a Supreme Court that has decided to reverse course.
12: He's a bad person. James Clyburn's a bad person. The 13th, 14th, and 15th Amendments are being upheld by this court. You can thank people like Justice Clarence Thomas, who, by the way, Clyburn goes on to attack here because he's mad that Justice Thomas is a black man who doesn't support Democrat Party power with every decision that he comes to. Clarence Thomas is honoring his oath of office. He's really upset that Clarence Thomas is standing up for the American people, the rule of law. He's super upset about this. So he goes on to attack Clarence Thomas here. But this idea, he goes after the 13th, 14th, and 15th Amendments, suggests that somehow people like Clarence Thomas they're turning them on their heads. No, they're not. Justice Thomas is upholding those great amendments. The end of slavery? Equal protection under the law? The ability to cast ballots in America's elections, regardless of previous conditions of servitude, of slavery, all of that? It's the conservative constitutional following justices on the court that are upholding all of the virtues found within those amendments. It's the left that is trying to distort those amendments beyond recognition and use them to destroy your country. That's what James Clyburn's up to. I've got more ahead. We'll get to the attacks on Clarence Thomas. Those are heating up. They really hate Clarence Thomas. It's because he's great. More ahead.
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12: Well, the midterms barreling towards us. A lot of interesting races going on across the country. Up in Michigan, that guy, Abdul Rahman Mohammed El Sayed, is running to become the next United States senator from the state, Democrat. And he is very close to a fella called Hassan Piker. And the Democrats have been trying to get you to stop talking about Hassan Piker. They don't want you to think about this fella, this podcaster dude who says all sorts of vile things with each passing day. And then is up there campaigning with El Sayed, They campaigned together. So it's not like just some random pull, like, oh, they met each other once or they took a photo together. No, El-Sayed made him a part of the campaign. And who is this guy, this Hassan Piker? Well, I've got some of just a random supercut of some of the moments that he's had. This was put together by, there's a fella called Dan the Zionist who was on X. He posted this. And I thought, man, that's a pretty insane clip job. Credit also to producer Jim for the censorship he had to do so that you could hear this. Listen.
0: This is so insane. America deserved 9/11, dude. F*** it. I'm saying it.
2: We're there to partner with them. We're not there doing our own thing. We're there partnering and training.
0: In a video
2: and
0: game.
2: Equipping and enhancing their capabilities. So that's part of what we're doing. And the other part is just knowledge. We want to know what's happening.
0: Like we totally brought it on ourselves, dude. Remember 9/11. Shut up. Go back to Auschwitz. Remember 9/11. You know? I don't give a what black people care about. Oh, black people care about this. Black people care about that. Like, shut the up. That's not how politics works. Oh, well, Hassan, how dare you? Like it or not, black people care about this issue. It's like, it's such a stupid stance. Any other black folk want to engage in radical activist language in this chat? Suck. Yes, dude. It's because I'm racist. That's why. It's because I'm racist, dude. Go back to a better time when lynchings were happening. This is what I like as a black man. Are you always doing too much with black people? Leave them alone. I want to go back to lynching. Like, I get it, but relax. Man, shut the up, okay? You got me, okay? You got me because I'm a racist person.
12: So that guy's like the face of the entire Democrat Party right now. I don't know if you've noticed.
3: Can we point out that went on like even further than that?
12: Yeah, that was a minute. What was that? 10 minutes of audio or something? I just played a solid 60 for you. That was a tight 60. We have 10 minutes of that garbage and it doesn't get better. It's all terrible. It's all terrible. It's just endless terribleness. And so Abdulrahman Mohammed El-Sayed was like, that's my guy. He's like dapping him up on the stage. There he is, fist bumps. Let's hang out together, taking pictures, videos. They had a grand old time campaigning together in Michigan. And then suddenly somebody watched the clips on the internet and now he's trying to explain it all away. Well, this campaign isn't about one random podcaster in California. That's been the big talking point he's been using this past week. As even members of the media are beginning to ask about this. They see this video and they go, what the hell is that? And they'll begin asking. He's like, well, it's not about one random podcaster in California. Here's El-Sayed this weekend, captured in part by, I think, Fox News cameras. But a whole bunch of people in the press asking him about Hassan Piker, the guy he was very happily campaigning with.
4: I'm not interested in a conversation about a social media person in California. And for folks who want to make this race about a social media person in California, let's not forget what actually matters in our politics, what our politics really are about. I don't ever want my comments to hurt anybody's feelings. It's important to me that people understand that I take seriously the pain of all communities in this state. But I don't want to have a conversation about a Twitch streamer in California. This is not a serious conversation.
5: Why did you bring him to Michigan?
6: All right, we already went to Fox News.
4: Who are you? Fox News? You could ask Jesse. You could ask Jesse about that.
6: I have a question about that, too.
5: All right, you don't want to have that conversation, but there are Jewish voters who do want to have that conversation. And everyone I've talked to has been asking me to ask you.
12: So a guy goes, hey, look, you may not want to talk about this, but I have lots of Jewish Americans who come up to me. They say, hey, if you see this guy, ask him about it. What the hell's going on here? All this anti-Semitic garbage? What is this?
5: Whether you condemn...
4: I'm happy to have a conversation with my voters. But if they want to have a conversation with the press, I was here. We were having a conversation. I'm just telling you, this is not...
12: Here he said, I'm happy to have a conversation with my voters, but not through the press. Well, then why are you talking to the media at all? Isn't the point of interacting with the media to use it as a conduit to convey what kind of person you would be as a United States senator? I mean, the reason you engage in interviews and having a press availability or a gaggle like you're having right now, the whole point is so that you can communicate with the voters. So when a guy asks you outright, hey, what do you say to the voters who think this is crazy that you've associated yourself, campaigned with this whack job, this bigot, this dumpster fire of a person. People think it's a real problem. They think it reflects on you. He goes, I'm willing to talk to them, but not to you. What are you talking about? It's incoherent. This is him trying to just duck the obvious, which is that he's definitely not distancing himself for real from Hassan Piker, the whack job. He's making excuses for that relationship and for campaigning with him.
3: And ever notice they always want to have a conversation, but then they never have the conversation?
12: No, there's no conversation. It's like, we should have a big conversation about this. It's a stall tactic. It's a It's a way to filibuster the actual conversation. Let's not have that. Now, Debbie Dingell, goofball Debbie Dingell, the funniest name in Congress. Remember last week she was saying that we need to stop talking about Hassan Piker. She said, the media needs to stop asking me about it. Don't you dare ask me about Hassan Piker. This is just being used against Democrats. Well, yeah, rightfully so. Rightfully so, because he's disgusting and you're disgusting and you're all campaigning together. You're all disgusting and voters need to know about this. Here's Debbie Dingell this weekend asked on one of the left-wing networks. What was this? NBC or Ms. Now. It was on Ms. Now. And Debbie Dingell said that don't blame Abdulrahman Mohammed El-Sayed. Blame Hassan Piker for coming to Michigan. Now, what did he... Again, I just want you to remember, he didn't just arrive in Michigan. He went on the rally stage with El-Sayed, and they campaigned together arm in arm. It wasn't just Hassan Piker just randomly showed up. He didn't, you know, it wasn't gate crashing a campaign event. He was there as a distinguished visitor.
7: Why do you think El-Sayed has declined to disavow him?
8: I've had very blunt conversations, yes. As you well know. I'm a blunt soul.
9: Yeah, correct.
8: And I don't understand Hassan Piker. I'm going to be that honest with you.
9: Many people don't even know who he is.
8: Well, I didn't until he created this crisis when he came into Michigan months ago. And I stood between some of your colleagues at the back of the room.
12: He created the crisis. He came into Michigan. There it is. He crossed state lines, Jim. That was the sin. It was Hassan Piker's fault. It wasn't El-Sayed's fault for featuring him as the main event at his campaign rally.
8: Oh, and I stood between some of your colleagues at the back of the room and said, I don't get it. Why does he have so many followers? I believe Israel's got a right to exist. I think that's put kerosene on the fire. And what he has said about women and rape is, okay, you know that's an issue that makes me go sky high.
12: He said he didn't care about the rapes on October 7th. It doesn't matter to him. He's like, who cares? That was Hassan Piker's position, publicly stated, on video. And Debbie Dingell says, that's a little much. He went a little too far there. Debbie Dingell is explaining on Ms. Now.
8: But Republicans are trying to use that, and I want to talk about health care.
12: Republicans are using it. What else should we use? What else? Tell us what we should talk about. What are your actual positions? You're campaigning with the guy who said October 7 rapes were fine. So what are we to infer from that? By the way, Hassan Piker is also a dog torturer. In case you haven't developed a healthy dislike for this guy yet. He was once on camera. He had an e-collar, a shock collar on his dog. I apparently had jacked it up to 6,000 or something. The dog stood up in the middle of his show and he clicked the button on his desk. The dog yelps in pain live on the broadcast. And you can tell he knows he was caught too as he did this. He's like, she just always stands up. Mm-hmm. It's crazy to me. It's so crazy. But there you go. So Democrats have a Hassan Piker problem, and they don't know what to do about it. Debbie Dingell, now Debbie Dingell's blaming him. Or he just keeps showing up to all these Democrat things. It's crazy. He keeps getting in all these Democrat campaign events. He's showing up. He's standing on stage. He's campaigning with our people. It's his fault. How is it his fault? But pretty sure quite a few steps needed to play out before he could get up on a campaign stage and stand arm in arm with Abdulrahman Mohammed El-Sayed. You're not allowed to say his whole name, so I say it. Because it's verboten. I'm going to say it. He's campaigning here. And Mike Rogers should defeat him. Mike Rogers should defeat him in Michigan. Overwhelmingly. So that's one of those big Senate races. Another one of these is in Texas. Texas has the James Talafrico versus Ken Paxton race. That one should not be close. And if it were up to Jim and me, it would not be close at all. There's no chance it would be close. If it was up to the sincere, overwhelmingly Christian population of Texas, it would not be close at all. Talafrico should not be in this job. I just got one of my other producers from the podcast, Josh, sent me a video this morning, Jim. Have you seen this one? Of Talafrico standing in front of a cross draped in a pride flag.
3: I may have commented on that one.
12: Oh, did you comment on that?
3: I did.
12: So this is crazy. So Talafrico was standing. Let me pull this up because I know I have this one. I want to play this audio for you. I don't have to censor it. It's crazy on its own. Here it is. So Talafrico goes to this church, and in the background is a cross, you know, the symbol of God's sacrifice for humanity. And draped over the arms of the cross is one of these LGBTQIA plus pride flags, which is a way to say that God made mistakes. God made a bunch of people in the wrong body, that they were mistakes, and that only through handing off these humans to being tortured by the medical industry can we find salvation. That's the position he's taking, clearly, as he stands in front of this cross that's been desecrated with this symbolism. And this is the sermon he gives, and he cites a fake mystic called Hafiz. Apparently this is like an invented mystic. This is like some random American dude in 1999 just invented all of this fake Islamic poetry. And so here you have James Talafrico citing fake Islamic poetry, standing at a church pulpit in front of a cross that has been desecrated in the LGBTQIA plus flag. Listen.
10: In one of my favorite poems, the Islamic mystic Hafiz says that we are all invited to join that dance. He says, every child has known God, not the God of names, not the God of don'ts, but the God who only knows four words and keeps repeating them, saying, come dance with me.
12: What? God only knows four words, he said. Come dance with me. Just invented stuff, doing it like a pseudo-Islamic sermon from a Christian altar. I'm seeing behind him a Christian altar with the big cross and the pride stuff hanging all over it. That guy right now. Now, the claim in the polls in Texas is that he's up by 2%. That he's ahead of Ken Paxton by 2% right now. Do you believe that? I don't believe that. I think that's nonsense. I think that's utter nonsense. I mean, what kind of bubble exists in the state of Texas if that was real? A 2% advantage to that dude? But it is going to take money. I mean, the race definitely is going to take money. Every one of these races takes cash. And we got to keep, for real, for the benefit of the American people, the benefit of the people of Texas, we got to keep that guy away from the United States Senate. And one of our Republican senators was on television this weekend on Fox, John Kennedy. And he was asked about the money fight in Texas, because this is a big story. You know that Senate Republicans have spent nothing? Senate Republicans are not spending any money to help Ken Paxton. That President Trump is doing all the work right now. He's raised a ton of money. He's going to be spending money on Ken Paxton. Paxton's raising money for himself, of course. But Senate Republicans, establishment Republicans, are just keeping their powder dry, not helping Ken Paxton. Now, last I checked, they needed to grow their margins, right? Wasn't that the position of these Senate Republicans? We need to maintain control of power. At least that's what they say publicly. We need to grow our numbers. Why are they not spending money on Ken Paxton? What is that? What is that? Other than just like sour grapes over the fact that an establishment guy like John Cornyn just got fired by the people of Texas as President Trump endorsed Ken Paxton. What is that? If not just bitterness and a betrayal, candidly, a betrayal of the American people. Let Democrats take power? That's the game plan? I've got the details on this coming up. We got to talk about it more ahead on The Vince Show.
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45: Nobody will take you where Vince will take you. The Vince Show.
12: Yeah, I don't know if anybody else has noticed. I instantly smelled BS, though, when I heard that poem from Talifrico. I was like, there's something wacky. There's a lot of stuff that's wacky about it. But sure enough, I just found this. This is, talk about a deep pull. I found this in something called Islamic Horizons that was written in 2020, a magazine article about how all these quotes that are attributed to this poet, Hafiz, are almost all fake. Almost every single one of them. Apparently, he was a real dude from the 14th century. But this guy, there was a dude, an American guy, by the name of Daniel Ladinsky in the late 1990s, who claims he had a dream and that Hafiz spoke to him in English and told him all of these poems. And then he just wrote down everything that he said that he was told through inspiration. And now people like Talifrico just mindlessly repeat it. And people are like, oh, that's Islamic wisdom. It was just all made up. Everything about it was made up. Isn't that crazy? And that guy, Daniel Ladinsky, can't even read or speak Persian. It's supposed to be from Iran. He knows nothing about it. So that's Talifrico, in case you were wondering. Just a quick little fact check on, is he telling me the truth about anything? No. The answer's no.
46: No.
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12: Okay, so we got to get back to James Clyburn here in a moment because I want to talk about these establishment Democrats and what they have in store for the Supreme Court. It really does matter who wins in these midterms. There's no question about it. We got to talk because there's a couple things going on. One, you have Republicans who seem to be tapping out in Texas. Oh, we're not going to spend money there because we're mad at Trump and we're mad at Texas voters. What are you idiots doing? Are you really that much more comfortable in the minority? Is that where you want to be? Because you don't have to do anything for us. We should almost make them win just to punish them. I saw that's not my idea. I've seen other people express that. I love that concept. Have the Republicans win to punish them. Sure, whatever it takes. We just got to keep the Democrats out of power and give Trump some backup. But the other piece is, what do Democrats intend to do with their power should they get it? James Clyburn has a plan. Sheldon Whitehouse, excuse me, not White Club. I get that wrong all the time. He's a member of an all-white club in Rhode Island, so you can see why I would make that mental error. Sheldon Whitehouse has a plan. Jamie Raskin, Cosmo Kramer lookalike, he's got a plan. They've got big plans, and they don't involve improving your life at all. They don't involve making it so that your family can flourish in the good old United States of America, succeed at unseen levels, inherit a great country. No, it's about how do we deprive you of liberty and empower Democrats? We've got more ahead on The Vince Show.
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11: Iranian leaders are in shock. I'm Lisa Brady, Fox News. That from the U.S. Treasury Secretary on the state of Iran's economy as he meets with G20 finance ministers in North Carolina, days after launching an effort to isolate Iran economically.
13: I want to thank the European Union for their very fulsome support for Operation Economic Outcast. They made it known today in the strongest terms that they support it.
11: Secretary Scott Bessent also says Iran's economy could collapse within weeks or months, but despite the economic pressure, more shots fired, ratcheting up tension in the region.
14: The United Arab Emirates says they shot down an Iranian drone flying over its territorial waters Monday. The incident followed exchanges of strikes between the U.S. and the Islamic Republic of Iran, the first of such hostilities in a month. The U.S. struck Larak Island in the Strait of Hormuz, saying Iran's paramilitary IRGC was preparing to use missiles to lay new undersea mines.
11: Fox's Evan Brown. Iran also firing at U.S. military sites in Jordan. President Trump says they'll be hit very hard in response. He's facing calls for lower gas prices ahead of the midterms and now plans to meet with oil sellers.
15: President Trump is meeting with oil refiners and distributors at the White House Tuesday to discuss ways to expand refining capacity. A White House official says the ultimate goal is lowering gasoline prices. The average price of a gallon has hovered around $4 since the U.S. launched war against Iran. President Trump has pushed oil companies to lower prices amid record-setting profits and suggested a Justice Department investigation into potential price gouging. Companies have denied keeping prices artificially high.
11: Fox's Jared Halpern. A long stretch of the Colorado River is closed to hikers and boaters as a search continues for some 15 people missing in the Grand Canyon after flash flooding killed at least two over the weekend. Search teams concerned about more storms today. 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
11: Jury deliberations continue at the murder trial of Massachusetts mom Lindsay Clancy, charged with killing her three young children in 2023.
20: Day three began with the judge ensuring that this jury had not seen, read, or heard anything about this high-profile trial. Remember, this jury is not sequestered, which means they went home for the weekend, and now they pick up where they left off. So far, there has been just one note submitted on Friday. They asked to see two bags of prescription pill bottles found at the home and the knife Lindsay Clancy used in her suicide attempt.
11: Fox's Brian Yenis at the courthouse in Plymouth. Both sides agree Clancy was suffering from mental illness, but disagree on whether she was able to control her actions. The jury can also consider lesser counts of second-degree murder and manslaughter. A tropical storm warning for the Gulf of Mexico coast near the Texas-Louisiana state line, as forecasters expect a potential tropical cyclone to strengthen into a named storm by tonight. A former New York lawmaker is banned from a prediction market platform.
21: Kelce says it will bar former Republican Congressman George Santos from using its platform for life, the first lifetime ban issued by the company. Kelce says its compliance department has also imposed a penalty of more than $71,000 on Santos, who was expelled from Congress in 2023. The ban comes after the Commodity Futures Trading Commission said that Santos made more than $17,000 by placing bets on his attendance at President Trump's State of the Union address. Following Santos's expulsion from Congress, he pleaded guilty in 2024 to federal charges of wire fraud and identity theft. He was sentenced to a little more than 7 years in prison, but that sentence was commuted last year by President Trump. In New York, Tanya J. Powers, Fox News.
11: Stocks remain lower with a sell-off for the Dow. It's down 309 points. The S&P and the NASDAQ also in the red. Oil prices over $85 a barrel. And
0: Hey, I'm Chris Van Vliet. 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

0: rising from the heart of the swamp, a beacon of truth is casting its light. From sea to shining sea, The Vince Show. Here's Vince Colonnaise.
1: All right, 844-484-3872-844 for the USA. That's the way to join us today. From coast to coast, from sea to shining sea. Get in here on the old program. Appreciate you for joining us today, as always. We've got some interesting developments in Texas. Ken Paxton is running there, and he should be getting support from all of these Republicans in the United States Senate, especially the establishment Republicans who control the purse strings about how to distribute money in these races. And if the polling is to be believed, it's a tight one with Talafrico for some reason. You know what would help resolve that? Lots of advertising paid for by the Republican Party telling everybody in Texas why Ken Paxton would be so much better and why Talafrico is a total whack job. That would be great. Jim, I don't know how much television consumption you're doing these days in Texas. Do you see ads about Talafrico's insanities?
2: Yes. Well, not about his insanities. Unfortunately, we're not seeing that yet. No.
1: No. So you see ads that are pro Talafrico.
2: Yes.
1: They're like how wonderful he would be. And
2: he and his pawpaw on the front porch talking about how Christian they are.
1: Oh, really? Does it come across as credible? Like he's a good old country boy?
2: No.
1: No,
2: no, not at all.
1: Okay, I was just curious. Wasn't sure if they could dress that up and sell it. Okay, but what we need is more a trip through the Talafreak show. People should know all about this guy and what he would do if he were to get power in the state of Texas in the United States Senate. So that brings us to this weekend. Senator John Kennedy was on Fox News Sunday and was asked by the host, Jackie Heinrich, hosting this weekend, about the money race. And John Kennedy said, look, I just got to be honest, the establishment Republicans, the NRSC, the Senate Leadership Fund, they're not spending any money on Paxton. Any money that's going to come in from the outside, President Trump's going to have to do it on his own. Listen to this.
3: It didn't sound from his answer that the president made any commitments, either himself or through his super PAC, to write checks for Paxton, at least right now. Does Senate Leadership Fund or NRSC have any plans for TV ads, to support him? Because he's down in spending there.
4: Well, I listened to your interview. It was very good, by the way, with the attorney general. Look, there's no sense bubble wrapping it. We've got a race in Texas. And the attorney general is going to have to do two things. He's going to have to point out the deficiencies of Mr. Talafrico. He really is a Lululemon, and he's a little bit of a weenie. But at the same time, Mr. Paxton is going to have to talk about what he's going to do, a positive platform for the United States Senate. You can't win an election by saying the other guy's worse than me.
1: But wait a second. Hold on a second. Jim, you just told me that message isn't even getting out there. So you can't just do this. Well, nobody's even doing that. There's some I saw either with the Lone Star Pack, Lone Star Liberty Pack. There's some advertising that's telling you how crazy Talafrico is. Not enough. Everybody in Texas should know that it is. You should hang your head in shame if you dare check the box next to James Talafrico. You should hang your head in utter shame. That's how good the advertising should be. And it is not at this moment.
4: Money is an issue. Mr. Talafrico has been raising bucket loads of money from California, Hollywood, all the beautiful people who partied with Harvey Weinstein. We in the Senate don't have the money budgeted for Texas.
1: Why?
4: We need help from the president. The president says he has $850 million in his campaign accounts. That's a lot of jack. I'm hoping that the president's going to spend $100 or $200 million in Texas. But he hasn't committed to it yet. But in the meantime,
1: I hope someone else.
4: We've
1: does
4: got
1: it.
4: A race, and I'm not going to play act and say that we don't.
1: Okay, so John Kennedy, he may just be assessing the battlefield here. I don't know how involved John Kennedy is in distributing cash, but John Kennedy is relaying an unfortunate truth, which is that establishment Republicans don't think it's even worth spending money on Ken Paxton to win in Texas. Now, what is this? Is this exactly what it looks like? which are sour grapes over the fact that John Cornyn just got the heave-ho from the voters in Texas? Is it just sour grapes over the fact that Donald Trump didn't want to play ball with John Thune's construction? Give me my establishment guy back. And Trump's like, hell no, I'm not doing that. We need somebody who's going to fight like hell for the Save America Act and not just lie to the American people about it. That's right, I said it. The Save America Act. We need somebody who's going to fight for it. Because that's kind of what it looks like, doesn't it? That you got basically establishment Senate Republicans who are like, nah, we're not going to help you with this. You know, John Cornyn, who is, he's a terrible liar, by the way. He's an absolutely awful liar. Because, you know, a good liar would be able to stick with the lie at least through campaign season. Like Harry Reid did that. Harry Reid would lie about Mitt Romney's taxes. And then after the campaign was over and the attack had some effect, he would brag about it. He'd be like, well, it worked, didn't it? At least, like, he was brazen about it, but he would wait until after the important element was over, the campaign. John Cornyn not waiting. Cornyn's position is, well, we do need to grow Republican strength in the Senate, he claims. And they're like, all right, well, you're going to help your fellow Texan out? You're going to defeat Talafrico? Don't you think that's kind of important? Cornyn says, no, I'm not doing it. In fact, Cornyn just did an interview this weekend telling the Texas Tribune that he hates Ken Paxton and Ken Paxton's terrible. The campaign is ongoing. We're not even at the midterms yet. And John Cornyn, Mr. I want to grow our strength in the Senate, just gave an interview where he called Ken Paxton, quote, a poor campaigner and a lazy candidate. Does that sound like he's helping? Does that sound like John Cornyn is pulling an oar for the team, that he's helping to get the Republicans to grow their numbers in the Senate? No, it kind of sounds like he's working for Talafrico, actually. Here's what the New York Post said. They summarized the piece. Senator John Cornyn slammed Texas Attorney General Ken Paxton as lazy and a poor campaigner Friday as he explained why he won't help the Republican Senate nominee in his race against Democrat James Talafrico. Cornyn, who lost to Paxton in the bitter Texas Republican Senate primary runoff election earlier this summer, explained in an interview with the Texas Tribune that while he wants to see Republicans hold their majority in the upper chamber after the midterms, he isn't going to fundraise for Paxton because he hasn't made a compelling case to Lone Star State voters. What a jerk. You know, it's another way of Cornyn saying, but it doesn't really matter. I mean, I don't want Democrats to win, but it'd be fine if they do. The stakes aren't that high. It's not like they would grind the Trump agenda to a screeching halt. Of course they would. We have enough trouble with the Republicans in the Senate. Can you imagine Democrats controlling the whole show? Quote, Paxton's a poor campaigner, Cornyn told the Texas Trib. He's lazy and he doesn't raise money. And he basically is not offering a very compelling case for his election. He's making this harder than it needs to be. I'm sorry, what are you doing? What are you doing actively right now as you give quotes like, oh, Paxton sucks. He's making it hard. He's not going to win this race. I'm pretty sure you are trying to contribute to his decline, Cornyn. In fact, I think you're sticking a knife directly in his back because you're grumpy that he beat you. Stop being such a child.
2: A left-wing rag, too.
1: So he's going to the media, runs to a lefty media outlet to whine about Ken Paxton, and we're not even past the freaking midterms. You're a child. You're a child. Go home. Goodbye. There's a reason you got fired. This is, you know, Thumbelina does the same thing in North Carolina. With every passing day, with every little wine session these guys do, they ratify the judgment of the voters to say it's time for you to go. In Thumbelina's case, the difference is he read the writing on the wall before North Carolina voters had a chance to give him the heave-ho. He said, okay, I'm retiring. Don't hurt me. But he spent every waking moment since then being a thorn in the side of President Trump, which, of course, is mind-boggling to voters because they're looking at this Republican voters going, dude, we have enough problem with Democrats. Now you're going to be a problem to us, too? Republicans? This is why I keep saying we need to send the president better backup. We need people who are strong America First patriots. We need to grow the numbers meaningfully. The president shouldn't have to be negotiating with Susan Collins about whether or not we get election integrity. We should have full-blown, full steam ahead, make America great again. And if it just takes the press.

0: in Paxton. It's just going to have to be Trump.
1: What? Do you realize how crazy that is? That's crazy.
0: But if anybody can do it, Donald Trump can do it. The guy's very capable. They've got a massive war chest. And now we're barreling towards those midterms. I think President Trump's going to open it up big time. Get ready, Jim. I think the advertising's about to change in Texas. And it won't be thanks to John Thune or those establishment Republicans. More ahead on The Vince Show.
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1: Look, the good news, and there is good news, is President Trump is going to work his tail off these midterms. He's working. I mean, the fact that we're having an unprecedented Republican convention in Texas, well, that will redound to the benefit of Ken Paxton, no question. And the president is saying, indicating that he's going to be campaigning at presidential level over the next months going into these midterms. There's a constant reminder. I was reminded, somebody shared with us the other day, just a reminder of Rush's wisdom. Rush Limbaugh would always talk about that the campaign really begins in the minds of so many Americans after Labor Day, where lots of people, they even as much as you might be checked into this, even as much as you may be very familiar with the nitty-gritty, the details of these campaigns, the polling numbers, the money that's being spent, who's up, who's down, what the messages are, Hassan Piker, his relationship with these Democrats, all of that. So many Americans, you know, not everyone is quite as checked in. But people lock in the closer the election gets. And after Labor Day, we're off to the races. What's the story we're going to tell? President Trump is going to fight very hard to tell the American story, to lay out what's on the line. And that's good news that President Trump is doing that. Very good news. Because if anybody can succeed, it's him. And the people who keep putting him into office can help make that happen as well. Now, having said all that, Democrats, boy, they're salivating at the chance to get some power back. Salivating. Here's James Clyburn. I want to pick up where I left off with him. He was attacking Clarence Thomas for standing on the side of the Constitution. The Ms. Now reporter asked him this weekend, or Meet the Press, it was Meet the Press this time, asked him this weekend, do you regret ever supporting Clarence Thomas in the past? And James Clyburn says, yes, I do. I hate him now.
3: Do you stand by your decision to make the case for Clarence Thomas's confirmation?
4: Absolutely not. You know, I have made mistakes in my life, and that's one that I made, and I will own up to that mistake. The fact of the matter is, I had faith and confidence in the fact that his background and experiences would instruct him in his professionalism, especially sitting on the bench.
1: Now, don't miss what he's saying. His background. He's saying because he's a black man, he should be loyal to the Democrat Party. That's the position of the Democrats. This is one of the deep resentments they have towards Clarence Thomas. I thought your skin color would dictate your thoughts. And he laughs in their face with that great laugh of his.
4: We had worked together when he was chair of the Equal Opportunity Commission. And, of course, I was running the state agency here in South Carolina. We had differences over how that agency should run, but I also thought that he believed in precedence of the law. And I thought, sure, that he would be there upholding those precedents set down in 1954 in the Brown v. Board of Education decision,
1: The Brown versus Board of Education decision overturned horrific, bigoted prejudice by the United States Supreme Court. I thought he would stick with precedent. He sticks with the Constitution. That's the point. Of course, Clyburn only wants him to render rulings that give Clyburn's party power. Clarence Thomas doesn't do that. Justice Thomas is loyal to his oath in the Constitution.
4: That he would follow those court decisions that upheld the Voting Rights Act, the Civil Rights Act. I had no idea.
1: Yes, he is.
4: That Clarence Thomas would rebel the way he has against his own background and experiences.
1: This is James Clyburn upset that the court said you're not allowed to draw districts on the basis of racial prejudice anymore. That's what Democrats were doing. And he's upset that this poisonous tool is being taken away from him.
4: He was raised by his grandfather, and he has shown very little sensitivity to the environment his grandfather grew up down there in Pinpoint, Georgia.
1: This is
4: just
1: awful.
4: South of where I now sit.
1: How low. What a low attack. Oh, you are. Am I hearing him correctly, Jim? He's saying that Clarence Thomas is betraying his own grandfather. That's how disgusting this is. He's out for blood. He's attacking his own blood. He's attacking Clarence Thomas's own blood.
4: And so, yes, that was a mistake on my part, and I own up to it.
1: That's so sick. That's like completely sick. Now, that's not the end of the attacks on the court this weekend. Sheldon Whiteclub just revealed that he's been conspiring with Jamie Raskin to upend the entire United States Supreme Court. He was bragging about it this weekend on a microphone in front of a bunch of Democrats, saying that just you wait. When I get just a tiny little cup of power back, I'm going to use it to lock up the United States Supreme Court. We have to. We have got to lock up the judiciary. No more, you know, being loyal to the Constitution. No more following the rule of law. This is about Democrat power, baby. This is about Democrat power. And we're going to lock up an entire branch of government. A couple branches of government. That's the plan. Sheldon Whiteclub. So much more to get to. Got a big battle ahead, ladies and gentlemen. The midterms are approaching. More ahead on the Vince Show.
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0: You have an opinion and a phone. 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The Vince Show.
1: All right. Well, you know, you've got Clyburn, of course, attacking Clarence Thomas, and then there's Sheldon Whitehouse, who is unfortunately a United States senator. He's a big dummy. But don't give him more power because he is already promising to abuse it. Here he is this very weekend. Remember, this is, we call him Sheldon White Club because he's a member of an all-white club in Rhode Island. It's a source of great embarrassment to him if it's ever mentioned in public, but not so embarrassing that he leaves. He's perfectly happy being in a racially segregated club in Rhode Island. Here he is saying that he's been conspiring with Jamie Raskin to upend the United States Supreme Court.
33: If we succeed, is have me as the chairman of the Senate Judiciary and your next speaker, Jamie Raskin.
1: Wait, hold on. Whoa. Did I hear that correctly? Did he say speaker? I'm sorry, I missed that actually on first pass. Oh, he really wants to make the club all white. I didn't realize that that was the plan. Oh, he doesn't want Hakeem Jeffries to be the speaker. He wants Jamie Raskin to be the speaker. Oh, that's even more fun. Okay. All right. So here's the plan. They've been conspiring, and he's sharing with his fellow Democrats that he's going to be running this major committee. And then, of course, you'll have Jamie Raskin as Speaker. Take a listen.
33: If we succeed, is have me as the chairman of the Senate Judiciary and your next Speaker, Jamie Raskin, as the chairman of the House Judiciary Committee. He and I are already working together.
1: Oh, I see. Excuse me. Forgive me. It sounds like Raskin was at the event. The next speaker at this event will be Jamie Raskin. He'll be chairman of that House committee.
2: I heard it that way, too, though.
1: Got it. You heard it the way I heard on second blush or first?
2: Mm-hmm. On first blush.
1: Speaker of the House?
2: Speaker.
1: Yeah, I thought that's what he was saying. Yeah, listen.
33: We are already meeting monthly to plan. Republicans can block my subpoenas in the Senate with a filibuster. They cannot block a Jamie Raskin House subpoena. So if we're working together, we can do twice the work.
3: Danger. Stop.
33: And we're going to put a lot of attention right away into the Supreme Court. And I'll end with this. Three big things about the Supreme Court. One, we need to do a lot of investigating because not enough people know the story about how this court got captured by a bunch of creepy right-wing billionaires.
1: Oh, my God.
33: So
1: which billionaires were responsible for putting a woman on the court who can't tell the difference between men and women? Which one? Which billionaire did that? What a scam. So Sheldon Whiteclub's position is we got to lock up the United States Supreme Court. We got to stop them. And that's because they're rendering judgments. Not all of them. Not all the judgments from the court have been great, by the way. Like the birthright citizenship garbage. Remember, the left is celebrating that. They love that. This idea that illegal aliens can jump across our border, have an American citizen child right away. Anyway, that's Sheldon Whiteclub. Amazing. Okay, let's see here. We've got more from these idiots. We have more from them. Let's see. I'm trying to figure out what I wanted to take you to next. Did you see the Buc-ee's story, Jim? Have you been following the Buc-ee's thing? This is such a great story. It's ridiculous. Buc-ee's CEO has been telling people that he'd rather be in conservative states because they're good, and whereas left-wing states are like totally destructive for American business. Totally destructive. And so here is, we've actually got the audio of the guy. I didn't realize we had this. Take a listen. Here's the Buc-ee's CEO telling people recently that his company is going to spend all of its time in conservative states. Listen to this.
4: Opportunities, we're growing, we're building in a lot of places, but when you find a conservative, business-friendly state with a phenomenal workforce, it makes a difference. And I'm starting to realize life's too short to try to build in places that people don't appreciate what you're bringing versus a place like this where people do appreciate what you're building. So that leadership, that concept, that idea of conservative, business-friendly, family-oriented concept works so much better if it trickles down from the very leadership, from the very top at the governor's office, at the congressman, at the
1: property. Yeah. It's so much better to build in conservative states. People appreciate what you're bringing. You can actually build a business and succeed. You build in these lib states, they try and run you out. So he's just saying it out loud, isn't that? Isn't that nice? What a nice message to like have somebody just be honest about this. Now, what's happened, what's ensued since he told that story, his name is Arch Applin III. He goes by Beaver. That's his nickname. What's ensued since then is that lefties are now saying that they're going to boycott Buc-ee's. Now, in case you needed another reason to go to Buc-ee's, here's one. Liberals are refusing to go. Which is hilarious. How well did that work out with Chick-fil-A, by the way? They were like, well, I'm not going to Chick-fil-A anymore because they like Christians. They close on Sundays. Okay. What happened? Chick-fil-A is wildly successful. Maybe there's a corollary there. If liberals don't give you business, if they don't actually go to, well, I don't know if they're giving anything, but if they don't go there, maybe the place becomes even better. Here's Buc-ee's now not going to have libs showing up.
5: Okay, all my fellow Democrats, this is great news. There's actually a Republican-owned business that's letting you know he doesn't like us. He doesn't want our money, and he is going to prioritize opening more locations in red states. And that's Buc-ee's, the big travel centers. They're in red states, but they're in Colorado, Virginia, Arizona. They just opened a location in Wisconsin. And the owner, Arch Beaver Applin, we're going to call him Beaver throughout this. Beaver says that he loves the leadership of red states, that there's employees in blue states. Everything about red states is so much better for his business, which means he wants to totally depress the wages. He doesn't want to offer any kind of benefits. He wants to be in red states that are in the bottom 20 states for poverty levels and all kinds of stuff. And it's really good for businesses to operate in red states because they always put the business owners above the workers. And, you know, that's one thing to say.
1: By the way, this is like such nonsense. Have you ever seen have you been to a Buc-ee's before? I don't, this lady apparently hasn't. Have you seen the sign that lists all of the different wages you can make if you work there? You ever seen those? It's actually pretty amazing. Buc-ee's is not like shortchanging anybody. They're actually offering a pretty competitive wages and salaries depending on the gig that you get. And I don't know how old these signs are. I'm looking at one right here. This is a Buc-ee's sign. It says if you want to work in the cashier, gift warehouse, maintenance, and grocery stocker, you can make $20 an hour, no experience necessary. 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I'm sorry. What? Are these people being hurt by Buc-ee's? They're being exploited? What's happening here?
3: No.
1: Some good money. 3 weeks paid time off. 401k, 100% match up to 6%. That's competitive. That's a lot of companies aren't even doing the 6%. They have health care, an extra $2 an hour for overnight work. I'm reading these numbers going, this is real money, baby. And this lady is crapping all over it. And so what is he doing? He's setting up these great paying, great successful businesses in conservative states because he goes, these blue states are ungrateful. They make it painful. They make it impossible to set up. And all we're trying to do is run a great American business. And this woman, I know this is a rando we're picking, but I'm telling you, this is the sentiment. This is the sentiment on the left. Their view is that red states are backwater, that they're poor people, they're stupid people. Listen just as how deeply patronizing all of this is from this overeducated snob.
5: Don't want to offer any kind of benefits. He wants to be in red states that are in the bottom 20 states for poverty levels and all kinds of stuff. And it's really good for businesses to operate in red states because they always put the business owners above the workers. And, you know, that's one thing to say you want to go to red states for that reason, but to turn around and insult all the blue states and the workers and their leadership, just remember, when you're traveling, drive right by Buc-ee's. Do not pull in to Buc-ee's. He doesn't want our liberal blue dollars, even though liberal blue states have a ton more money. You're going to get what you wish for, Beaver.
1: Yeah, why do you think the bathrooms are so clean? We don't have libs destroying them all the time. That's one reason why. Isn't that amazing? It's just typical stuff. And also, this is how you get the libs to expose themselves. You just tell the truth. Like, blue states kind of suck. And then they light their hair on fire. They scream at the sky. They go absolutely ballistic. Then they get all patronizing. They talk down to you. Fly over America, stupid people. We've got all the money. Uh-huh. all the money. And their plan is to steal every last dollar you have. Their plan is, give my party power, and then we're going to take whatever money you have left. You stupid poor people. That's Democrats for you. Not into Buc-ee's. This makes me even more into Buc-ee's. More ahead on The Vince Show.
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1: You know, when it comes to our borders, the left is trying to get us to keep every third world country here in America as much as possible. This is true with Haiti. You know, remember a couple years back, it was a big scandal that President Trump said that Haiti wasn't a very nice country. And the left went ballistic. How dare you? And now when we try to send Haitians back to Haiti, which is their home, the position of the media is like, you can't do that. It's a crappy country. I'm sorry. Which one is it exactly? What's your position on Haiti? Whatever causes the most suffering in America, that's the position. The borders are Tom Holman was on CNN this weekend with Dana Bash. And as he was chatting with her, she was confused by all of this. She was, or at least acting confused. She was like, why are you getting rid of them? And he said, it's temporary protected status. Their status is over. And the word is temporary.
4: Of Homeland Security, two deportation flights to Haiti over the past 2 weeks. Haiti is a country that a Trump administration official this week said is in a dire state, saying that for months, terrorist gangs have murdered civilians, terrorized communities, burned homes, and destroyed families. Why is the Trump administration knowingly sending Haitians, including many who've lived in the U.S. legally under temporary protective status, into the danger that they describe?
5: Again, we're returning deportees to their home country. Many times, if the home country don't accept them, we send them to a third country. I'm not in the loop on this specific incident, but again, that's a question of the Department of Homeland Security. But when people are ordered deported, they can't stay here. They're going to go home.
1: Now, and also, like, if you're good and productive, wouldn't it be to Haiti's benefit, its net benefit, to have all sorts of good and productive people back in their country? Like, if you drain a country of all of its good and productive people, doesn't that leave that country in a worse situation?
4: I understand. You are the border czar, and this is happening because of a policy the Supreme Court held up, but a policy by this administration to end temporary protected status for these Haitians. And now this administration is sending them back to a country that the administration describes as overrun with gangs and not safe to be.
5: Well, look, the temporary protective status is supposed to be temporary. And it's as long as I've been around for over 40 years, it seems like it's never temporary. It gets extended and extended and extended.
1: Right.
5: Even the conditions in the home country have changed. So this is an...
1: It's like Ronald Reagan said, it's proof of eternal life.
5: ...of the court. They were ordered removed, and ICE is removing them. They're going home. And, you know, if we send them to a third country, people would be complaining about that. So ICE did their job. I'm not, again, not involved in the specifics of this, but they lost their DPS status, their order removed, they got to go home. They have no status here anymore. They can't stay here.
4: Just you as a border czar.
1: Yeah. Okay. So Tom Ullman's totally right about this. Also, what effect have all of these Haitians who have been here on a temporary basis, but apparently it has to be permanent according to the left, what effect have all the Haitian nationals had on the American people, on our country? Well, Brandon Gill, great congressman from Texas, he ran down the numbers earlier this year. Doesn't exactly look great.
6: Ask ourselves, does mass migration from Haiti benefit the American people? The answer is obviously no. 65% of non-immigrant Haitian-headed households are on welfare. Does that make America stronger or more prosperous or more wealthy in any way? Of course it doesn't.
1: 65%.
6: And yet we're being asked to give them amnesty and make these absolutely horrendous years of open borders effectively permanent.
1: That's the left's plan here. That's the left's plan. And remember, they came in after an earthquake from the beginning of the last decade, and then they've been here forever. What kind of temporary is this? Here's Theo Wald. He used to work for the president of the United States explaining.
7: 70% of the Haitians in the United States currently came in under President Biden 12 to 14 years after the earthquake. Okay, and then and two, look, I think temporary protected status generally, because this has been the sort of inclination of Democrat presidents, is just to keep extending, keep extending, keep extending. It is making the United States a Motel 6.
1: Yeah.
7: That is the message we are sending to the world. Because temporary protected status, you got to remember, it protects illegal aliens present in the country from removal. It gives illegal aliens work authorization, and it allows them, while they're here, to work at finding a vulnerability in our immigration system to adjust into a green card and then eventually citizenship. So the message to the rest of the world is, hey, you know, if there's some kind of hardship in the United States, just get there as soon as you can, and they'll let you stay forever.
1: But hold on a second. Rahm Emanuel just told me this weekend that the establishment Democrats are not the open borders people. That's funny, because all of your media outlets are all for open borders. All of you and your establishment Democrats are all for amnesty. They're for illegal aliens staying here, not sending anybody home. Temporary doesn't mean temporary. Permanent stay forever. That's the plan. So as Rahm Emanuel's up there being like, we're not like those DSA guys. We're not like those open border lunatics. We would never do that. They're like a completely different party. The only difference between establishment Democrats and the people who call themselves Democrat socialists are that the socialists are slightly more honest about their intentions. Not that much more honest, but slightly more honest than Rahm Emanuel. We've got another big show coming for you tomorrow. And on the podcast, rumble.com/Vince. If you enjoy podcasts and Vince, it's a good combo. We got that together.
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44: It's common sense on Lisa Brady, Fox News. That bottom line from Vice President J.D. Vance as a federal crackdown continues on foreign truckers who are not in the U.S. legally or whose commercial licenses were not lawfully issued.
45: Because trucking is too important to let it go to foreign fraudsters. It belongs to Michiganders right here in this state.
44: The vice president in Michigan, hours after an announcement in Detroit from the U.S. Transportation Secretary that more than 200 driving schools are being shut down over violations of longstanding rules, including that drivers speak English. Jury deliberations continue for a third day at the Lindsay Clancy murder trial, the Massachusetts woman charged with killing her three young children in 2023 before jumping from a second-floor window.
0: Both sides agree Clancy was suffering from mental illness. The question for this jury of nine women and three men is just how severe was it? They must decide if prosecutors proved beyond a reasonable doubt Clancy could substantially appreciate the killings were wrong and control her actions.
44: Fox's Brian Yenis at the courthouse in Plymouth. So far, there's been only one note from the jury on Friday wanting another look at the pill bottles and a knife said to have been used in Clancy's suicide attempt. Closing arguments underway for the only person ever charged in the 1996 killing of rapper Tupac Shakur.
2: The prosecution spent roughly 8 days trying to convince the jury to take Dwayne Keefe D. Davis for his word. The now 63-year-old self-proclaimed gang leader has repeatedly admitted to his involvement in Tupac's murder over the years, not that he pulled the trigger, but that he supplied the gun and gave the orders to kill him. Davis's defense attorney's main argument has been his client is a liar and you can't believe anything he says.
44: Fox's Natalie Chuck in Las Vegas, where Shakur was shot in a drive-by incident while on his way to perform at a club after an earlier fight at a casino. America is listening to Fox News.
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44: A search continues in the Grand Canyon for about 15 people still missing after a flash flood killed two over the weekend.
12: Now, this happened on Saturday when a thunderstorm smacked into the north rim of the Grand Canyon, dumping an inch of rain in less than an hour. Not sound like much, but on the massive solid rock plateau, spanning hundreds of miles, the water has nowhere to go but 6,000 feet down a few canyons to the Colorado River. And it is down there on the river, whether you're hiking or camping at Phantom Ranch, you have no idea what's going on up top. Then, however, witnesses heard what sounded like a locomotive and saw a 16-foot wall of water and mud and rocks rushing down Bright Angel Creek, wiping out bridges, trailers, and tents in the campground.
44: Fox's William Lachinesse. The National Park Service closing a long stretch of the Colorado River to hikers and boaters as the search continues with stormy weather continuing. An international celebration of Dolly Parton is planned.
13: Dolly Fest is coming to Nashville and London. Dolly Parton's estate announcing a two-day festival for both cities around two consecutive weekends next year. The festival was originally set for January around Parton's 80th birthday and was going to feature her as a performer and host. Now it'll serve as a celebration of her legacy. Organizer Danny Nozell, founder and CEO of her management company CTK Enterprises, saying in part, a lot of people always say WWDD, what would Dolly do? And well, at this moment, Dolly Fest is WDWD, what Dolly would do. This comes after a private funeral service for Parton was held Friday. Michelle Polino, Fox News.
44: An hour to the close on Wall Street. Stocks remain lower with a sell-off continuing for the Dow, dropping 346 points as U.S. oil prices rise back over $85 a barrel. I'm Lisa Brady. This is Fox News.
14: Why am I so hard on the Republican Party? Because I'm a Republican. Because I remember the days when it actually stood for something. And some people have worked very, very hard to turn the Republican Party into a principled party.
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0: from the heart of our nation's capital, Washington, D.C. Backed by the trusted voices of Team Fox. A clear, fresh voice cutting through the noise to tell the truth. It's the Guy Benson Show. Filling in for Guy Benson, here's Tom Shalhoub.
1: It is Tom Shalhoub filling in for Guy Benson on the Guy Benson Show. And I'll tell you this, there's a rumor, it's not a rumor, it's the truth, that Mr. Guy Benson himself will be back next week. We've had a lot of fill-ins, and it's been great. It's been great filling in for Guy Benson, but I know you want your real host back, and he's going to be back after the Labor Day weekend. How exciting, right? But for now, let's get into some serious radio with Tom Shalhoub. I am on radio, and also for those looking at the video feed, I had a lot of comments coming in today because I have a kind of a colorful shirt and I have a green jacket on, wearing white pants. It's a very summery outfit. And this is what always happens with me, is that I leave these summer outfits in the closet. I don't use them until just before Labor Day. And I think I'm going to have to put these things away and I'm not going to get away with this outfit after Labor Day. So I put them on. I wear the white shoes, the white pants, the green jacket, linen shirts. So that's what I'm wearing today. And it seems like people appreciate it. They're making comments, in the hallways here at Fox. People love talking about wardrobe here at Fox because, you know, we're on camera people. And I like to dress up when I go on air. I like to think about it. Anyway, we're coming to the fall. It's coming up on Labor Day weekend. We're very excited.
2: I have a question.
1: Yeah?
2: Do you ever borrow jackets from Jimmy Fallon?
1: No, I don't. But I have. You should know that I don't. If you look at this jacket and you think Jimmy Fallon, Jimmy Fallon might have a pink jacket, but he wears it with like a white shirt with a bolo tie. He has a kind of a style that I would say is trailer park chic, and I'm not trailer park chic. I'm just regular chic.
2: Yeah, I think he would take that green blazer and maybe bedazzle it somewhere.
1: Would. Yes, that's the thing. He wants to be like a rhinestone cowboy, whereas I want to be like Perry Como or Bing Crosby or, Fred Astaire. That's Ooh. My look. Yeah, you don't know those guys. Perry Como, very stylish. Okay, let's get into it, guys. Kathy Hochul, governor of New York. I call her Daffy Kathy. And if I were the president, that name would catch on. I'm actually saying it. Whenever I talk about Kathy Hochul on Fox, I say Daffy Kathy. I'm hoping that it gets back to the president and he starts using that because it's a very Trumpian nickname. Probably the worst governor we've ever had in the history of New York. And that says a lot because she's coming out of Cuomo, right? Andrew Cuomo was terrible. She's worse. And so people are talking. I think maybe the Fox audience, they're getting sick of hearing us talk about Mamdani and Hassan Piker and Al Sayed, because essentially these are local stories. I mean, Mamdani, he's a New York story. And Abdul El Sayed is Michigan. He's also a local story. But they, along with Hassan Piker, are national stories. Why? Because they're taking the Democratic Party in a very leftward direction. And I think I'm going to start here with Kathy Hochul and segue into Hassan Piker and Abdul El Sayed. Why? Because Kathy Hochul showed up at a mosque in I don't want to call it a burqa, the headgear. She had Muslim garb on. Let's play this isn't great audio sound, but let's play the clip. Yeah, we in radio, we don't like playing sound like that, but I had to play it because I'm here to talk about Kathy Hochul. So I wanted to give the clip to go along with it, but she was there in the mosque. You know, mosques are echoey. Have you ever noticed that? Even with all the carpeting and everything, they're very echoey. But Kathy Hochul, she wanted to pander to the Muslims and She's doing that now. And why is it news? Because you say to me, Tom Shalhoub, come on, be an open-minded guy. You're for religious freedom. You got nothing against Muslims, do you? Well, no, I don't. And I think we are now more divided as we approach the anniversary of 9/11. I feel like we are more divided and less clear about Muslims in America than we were after 9/11. And that's saying a lot. Because after the attacks on the World Trade Center, there was a lot of people who were, you know, their feelings came out regarding Muslims, regarding people who have been allowed in our country who are jihadists, which, as we know, not all Muslims are. But perhaps we opened up our borders to too many people who have extreme Muslim views. The reason I think we're essentially in a worse place now than we were after 9/11, because George W. Bush actually was very specific after 9/11, talking about the toxic ideology of Muslim extremism. And, you know, I had some problems with the Bush doctrine after 9/11, you know, basically from 2001 to, you know, for the 8 years of the, for the rest of the Bush presidency, he became a little muddled on Middle East policy. Obviously, we know what happened with the, Iraq and everything else, but he was quite clear in kind of an impressive way after 9/11 about essentially going to war with Muslim extremism while not going to war with non-extremists. And that's what we needed in our country. I remember the rally in New York City when, it was attended by musicians. I think if my memory serves correctly, Paul McCartney came and sang Freedom, talking about freedom, you know. And there was a big 9/11 rally and there were imams there. President Bush made sure to reach out to the what they call the moderate Muslim community. He also said to people who were, you know, on the fence about jihadism and extreme, people with extreme Muslim views, he said things like, you're with us or you're against us. So he had a clarity about him, but he also was, wanted to be very clear about the difference between Muslim extremism and moderate Muslims who want to live as part of the American rainbow, the fabric of America, etc. I thought that I'm going to commend Bush in that way, okay? These days, we have trouble doing that because the Democratic Party is, and you know, some of you might think, oh, he's going to go after Trump because Trump, you know, had a Muslim ban and he's always politically incorrect. No, I'm not talking about Trump. I'm talking about the left. The left has not been clear about separating themselves from Muslim extremists. The left has embraced the Palestine, you know, from the river to the sea movement. The left has embraced people like Hassan Piker, who is a big live streamer, and also politicians like Mamdani, like Abdul El-Sayed, who do not have harsh words for the radical Muslim community. And we've become less clear because of that. I think that because of the way Bush handled after 9/11, and he had people on the left. The Democratic Party back then was like, we were quite unified after 9/11, if you remember. And, we didn't all always speak with one voice. But the Democrat Party did not have any room in their party for extreme Muslim views, which have become, I think, worse now than after 9/11. So that's why I say we're not doing as well. So we go from Kathy Hochul to, let's go to El-Sayed. All right. This is a race that's going to get headlines and it's going to get attention, not just because of the DSA and Democratic leftists, but it's going to get attention because of the Muslim angle, because it's something that people think about a lot. You've got Hassan Piker. He is essentially an atheist, but he's a Muslim. He was born a Muslim. But I think if I'm correct in just the sound bites and the other things I've heard from him,

0: questions. He's pretty good at dealing with them, pretty good at answering them. He was on with Jesse Waters, and he, I think he did pretty well with a tough interview. He's good on his feet. He's got a lot of media savvy. So he's going to continue to take these kind of questions. He may handle them well. What he's up against is the fact that the Democratic Party, even though they've been embracing him, they're not really embracing him. You have politicians like Debbie Dingell, who's out there in Michigan, who she wants him to separate himself from the extreme views of Piker specifically, but also the far left, because she knows he's not electable if he, you know, continues down that line. But the Democrats have to make up their mind. Are they going to embrace this, or are they going to go the other way? Rahm Emanuel, James Carville, these are old school Democrats. These are the people who got the Clintons elected. Once the Clinton era came to a close, or, you know, the 8 years of the Clinton presidency, the Democrats had pretty much decided on their playbook from here to eternity, which was triangulation. We are going to be a moderate Democratic Party. We're going to do things like we're going to talk about welfare reform, and we're going to have a robust military, and we are going to triangulate the Republicans out of existence. But that didn't work. Because the Democratic Party moved to Obama, who was more to the left. The Clinton so-called moderates lost footing. The Clinton moderates, who were essentially a more pro-war party, lost out because the Code Pink anti-war people came in with a lot of energy after the Bush administration. And the party moved leftward. Rahm Emanuel and Carville, they still think that they can take the party back. Do you think they can take the party back? I don't. I think essentially that ship has sailed, and I don't see the party going back other than essentially splitting off and having two parties. It may happen with the Democratic Party before it happens with the Republican Party, but I think it's going to happen at some point. We do not, and I know I talk, this is one of the things I had a little argument with Karl Rove about. I don't see the two-party system in our country lasting much longer. It was able to last in a world that was not as digital, where people got their news from three networks, where people read the New York Times that was delivered to their doorstep every day. I don't think the two-party system can survive, because people now are so factionalized. The far left is so much further left than the centrist Democrats. And that's why I think they're the first party to split. But I also think that the Republicans, which, you know, that now you have establishment Republicans and you have MAGA Republicans, there's also a split there. And I think if the Democrats split, the Republicans are going to split not long after that. That's what I think. Would that be bad for the country? I don't know. I don't think it would be a bad thing. I always say, if we were to split into four parties or even five, the biggest party would be the MAGA party. Because I think MAGA is approaching 40% of the country. 38 may on the low end. And in a four-party system, that would be a nice, hefty majority. So that's my vision for the future. The Democrats, though, are heading for a cliff, and we're going to see. We're going to take a break here, but I'm going to play some clips from Rahm Emanuel when we get back, and we're going to see, and we're going to pose the question. Can Rahm Emanuel essentially get this party back from the brink? He thinks he can. This is Tom Shalhoub in for Guy Benson on The Guy Benson Show.
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0: Tom Shalhoub. In for Guy Benson on the Guy Benson Show. I was talking about the Democratic Party in the opening and the divide in the Democratic Party. You heard from Abdul Al-Sayed, Kathy Hochul. Kathy Hochul is part of the party, part of the wing of the party that is welcoming the far left into the party. And there's obviously many of them. They say, we're a big tent. Welcome them in. They have a lot of energy. But there are certain Democrats who are pushing back. Let's hear from Rahm Emanuel. This is clip 11. He's rejecting these far leftists.
1: I don't consider Democratic Socialists part of the Democratic Party. About 4 weeks ago, they had a convention in Chicago, separate party. They believe in defunding the police, letting prisoners out of prisons, opening the borders, eliminating the Pentagon. If you're so confident people want that, I'll see you in November. Put it on the ballot. Let's go. Run as a separate party. The Democratic Party is not open to be taken over. Now, you have a progressive wing and a pragmatic wing. Now, we agree that the system is rigged against working class, middle class families. Agree with that.
0: Okay. So he was starting to go into the, you know, what he does believe the Democratic Party is. He starts off by saying this is what it isn't. And he says it's not defund the police. If you wanted to fund the police, run in your own party. I'll see you at the ballot box and, you know, we'll work it out there. His problem is they are going to the ballot box and they're winning. So, you know, if you say, I dare you, you take their dare, they go out there, they organize, they win elections. They don't win elections because there's this landslide of feeling across the country for the far left. They do it because these groups are very organized. The elections are very timely and they are very, very, how do you say, they're not well attended in that New York City, I forget the exact number, but it was a very small percentage of New Yorkers voted for mayor. And that's how Mayor Mamdani won. Also, it was divided. There were many, candidates. So he won in a three candidate race. So Rahm Emanuel says you're not welcome in the party, but they're saying we are welcome and here we are and they're winning races. So that's the initial, that's the essential problem that centrist Democrats have. They're here. They're in the party. You can't get rid of them. This is Tom Shalhoub in for Guy Benson on The Guy Benson Show.
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0: Filling in for Guy Benson, it's Tom Shalhoub.
1: Tom Shalhoub in for Guy Benson on the Guy Benson Show. Picked up my copy of the Post today. I didn't really pick it up. It was this. I read the online version, but I like saying that. You pick it up. And I was reading Miranda Devine, a great article and very interesting. The title, Trump's Ultra MAGA Man Who Oversaw the Presidential Pardoning of Hundreds of Victims Persecuted by the Biden Administration, reflects on his year of mercy. It is a year of mercy, and this guy is very interesting. Miranda, welcome to the show.
2: Thanks so much, Tom. Thanks for having me.
1: So, Ed Martin, I didn't know much about this guy. I'm reading your article, and he's kind of an interesting character. And how did he get this job? I'm assuming the president liked him and was like, you're the man for the job.
2: Yes. And Ed Martin was a protege of a woman called Phyllis Schlafly, who was one of the earliest. She was a conservative movement leader, really, you could call her. She was one of the earliest people to come out for Donald Trump back in 2015, and Ed Martin was with her. So they were, Trump does not forget the people who are with him from the very beginning. And then Ed Martin's an attorney, and he acted for pro bono for some of the J6 people who he felt had been very badly done by, who hadn't done anything, nothing violent. They'd just wandered through an open door or hadn't even entered the Capitol. So he acted for them. And I think that's how he came to Donald Trump's attention. So he was DC U.S. attorney for a short time, but he couldn't get Senate confirmation because I think Tom Tillis was one senator, the most outspoken of them, who said, I cannot abide anyone who was helping January 6 prisoners. So he then moved on to be pardon attorney. And he basically recommended hundreds of pardons for Donald Trump to sign in last year, basically. It did a lot of good for a lot of people. So that's why he calls it Trump's year of mercy.
1: Yeah, and you know, it was actually kind of gutsy to be involved with anyone in January 6th because it wasn't just defendants. There were lawyers who were persecuted, like John Eastman, right? Mark Meadows, Sidney Powell,
2: Clark.
1: Right? Giuliani.
2: Yep. Absolutely. And I mean, you don't really understand until Christina Bobb actually was an attorney for Trump, who was at Mar-a-Lago on the day they raided. And she's written a book about it, which is a really good insight into the pressure and the strain that is placed on people when they are being targeted by the Department of Justice. Because, I mean, the feds have a very high success rate. It's something like 90% plus, because they never lose in court. And it's so expensive. People have to mortgage their houses. Michael Caputo was another victim of Biden lawfare. He ended up with brain cancer, he thinks, from the strain. So he had medical fees on top of legal fees, lost his home. You know, families get put under enormous strain, divorces, suicides, you name it. And it was just part of the tactics of the Biden administration to destroy people through lawfare. And unless you've been through it, the Trumps went through it. Debanking, for instance, you turn into a non-person. It's difficult to put that right because people lost whole years out of their lives and family and friend relationships they'll never get back, not to mention homes and wealth and opportunity cost in your reputation is gone, you can't make money, you can't get a job, really destructive. And so I don't think that the reckoning has happened. I don't think that Americans have fully realized the injustices that were done. I mean, January 6th is a good example because although I don't condone that riot, the Capitol riot that went on for a few hours, it was unarmed. And unlike all the Antifa riots that we'd seen through the summer of love in the year leading up to the election in 2020, there were not people murdered. There were not houses burned down. It was unfortunate, but no police were killed, as Nancy Pelosi lied and told us they were. I'm not downplaying it, but she lied. She told people that these January 6 people defecated all over the hallowed halls of Congress, which was another lie. So people who were not violent, who just were allowed into the Capitol because the police opened the doors to try and minimize, damage, or who just wandered onto Capitol grounds and didn't realize they were trespassing. Some of those people ended up in jail without trial for months, if not years. And that's really, as Ed Martin says, it was unconstitutional.
1: Yeah, in fact, I would downplay it a bit because what we've learned about January 6th, I can remember those days. I remember when people were coming up to that rally, the Stop the Steal rally, and the words were going around in emails in different conservative groups. You know, I'm on lots of different mailing lists. I follow people on social media. And I can remember when this thing was going down, and I found the whole thing to be kind of strange. There were people who were conservative saying, don't go down there. It's not good. The feds are out there they're ready for people. They are ready they could see the writing on the wall. And I had a lot of conservatives who were saying, because there were essentially MAGA people who were like, I'm going to go to that rally. They were all kind of, they were kind of frothed up on excitement about it. And they were doing whether it was talk radio or whether it was, online blogs or Substacks and things like that. People were very excited. And other people who knew how the federal government works said, don't go down there. Similar to what happened in Virginia. Similar. Yes. And they saw the trap coming because they could see that they were mobilizing. And they knew what the establishment forces were ready to do to the pro-Trump people. And then, add to that what we've learned subsequently, that SPLC was funding groups, that they had, essentially people in there that were,
2: agitators.
1: So-called agitators. Right. So, I mean, you take all of that, and then people were serving time who did no violence at all, who just marched through the Capitol. And it's really quite amazing. That is why people, I think, want more than pardons. And is Martin on record as saying he wants to do more than the pardons? Because pardons, all it does is get the people off, but their lives have already been damaged. For instance, this report came out the other day and it said, okay, the FBI went after conservative Catholics. They showed the dossier that they made on these people. The FBI said, those people are no longer with the Bureau. They've been purged. Purged? I don't want them purged. I want them put on trial.
2: Yes, I totally agree. And, some of those people at the FBI were, in fact, elevated at the beginning of the Trump administration. So I hope, as Ed Martin told me, justice is slow, but there are some reckonings. You're not going to be able to hold all these people to account because there were so many, but you can hold a few of the most well-known, most powerful and influential ones. And that would include, I would say, John Brennan, the former CIA director, James Clapper, former NSA, and various others who are being investigated for wrongdoing in Florida with the U.S. attorney there, Jason Meares, and you have some really good attorneys there who understand, they're not naive about the deep state and the ravages that it caused to the conservative side. And you're absolutely right. January 6th, you look at how it was exaggerated by the Democrats and then weaponized and used against Donald Trump and MAGA, or as Joe Biden used to call them, semi-fascist ultra-MAGA. to divide the country. This was a guy, Joe Biden, who ran on his campaign of uniting the country and bringing back the adults and, you know, not having chaos. And, of course, the chaos was caused by the Democrats and their street militia, Antifa, and... you know, deliberately to make Americans so exhausted with the chaos and mayhem that seemed to accompany Trump that they just voted for Joe Biden to make it all go away. And I worry that memories are very short, and as we're 2 months from the midterms, that people may make the same mistakes again, and they may just decide to vote for Democrats who... wolves in sheep's clothing, who come across as being reasonable and sensible and listening to their concerns, when really it was the Democrats who opened the borders and unleashed, you know, up to 20 million illegal aliens on the country, which are, you know, still causing so much problem to try and remove, and a depressing wages, etc. I mean, you talk about the measles outbreak is one example of the consequences. The measles outbreak, we had in the middle of a pandemic when Americans were being forced to have a vaccine they didn't want and that didn't work, Joe Biden was allowing in unvaccinated people who weren't even vaccinated, let alone for COVID, but for measles and whooping cough and rubella and all sorts of other diseases. It didn't even occur to them that they might need to vaccinate them, and we're reaping the consequences now.
1: Yeah, that's amazing. So you mentioned the 90% figure. You know, the federal government, they always get their man, essentially. They have a very strong record. Now, the Department of Justice handled the January 6th trials, right? So that's federal crimes. All the January 6th thing go under a federal jurisdiction. Is that right?
2: Yep.
1: Okay, so they get them in there, and the juries are all from the D.C. region. That's right. That's the way it is for everything. Everyone that the Department of Justice prosecutes, they have the trials right there in D.C. Is that right?
2: Well, I don't know all of them, but certainly with January 6th, you know, you had people who lived in Arkansas in the middle of the country. They were shipped to the D.C. jail, D.C. Gulag, in unbearable conditions. Their jailers were told that they were white supremacists. So when the protest had absolutely nothing to do with race, but their jailers, most of whom were black, believed these people were white supremacists, so treated them appallingly, you know, forced some into suicide and the rest of it. And they were far from family and friends. You know, if you're a working class guy from Arkansas who ekes out a living replacing windows, and you are shipped to a DC gulag, how are your family meant to come and visit you, you know, without breaking the bank? So they're lonely. It's deliberate to sort of undermine their confidence. Their lawyers, they were not allowed, there were no pro bono lawyers for January 6th, unlike the millions of lawyers who steam out to protect FBI guys who have done the wrong thing, or anybody on the Democrat side gets pro bono legal work. But none of those big firms did it. Only small fry like Ed Martin were helping these people. And then you have the fact their lawyers were not really allowed to spend the time with them, to allow them to have their, you know, constitutional rights to a fair trial. And then you have the judges in DC who threw the book at them and who would lecture them about their wrong thinking because they were still defending Trump. You know, it really, you could only save yourself and get a lighter sentence if you stood up there and denounced Donald Trump and all his works.
1: And almost all of them, they plead to whatever. They threaten them with tons of charges, and then they plead to you know, something lesser. That's usually the way they do it. But did anyone go to trial and testify? Was there any trial where a January 6th person took the stand to defend themselves and said, I didn't do it. I was not violent. I didn't break any law and plead to the jury, and the jury still convicted them. Do you know of any case like that?
2: I'm thinking there was one. There were two guys who were initially charged with spraying bear spray in the direction of the cop, Brian Sicknick, who died the following day of natural causes. He had, I think, an aneurysm or a stroke or something. Which is obviously very sad, but Nancy Pelosi put his body to lie in state in Congress and pretended that he'd been killed by the mob. And, I mean, to this day, there will be a lot of readers of the New York Times and the Washington Post and CNN viewers who believe that Officer Brian Sicknick was one of several police officers who were murdered by the violent mob that day. Now, they weren't able to actually pin a murder of any police officer on any of the J6 people, because that was completely untrue. But they did try and frame up these two guys by saying that they sprayed bear spray in the vicinity of Officer Sicknick. But that, I think they went to trial. I'm just trying to see now. And they certainly went to jail, but I don't think that they were convicted of that, which was effectively manslaughter.
1: Mm-hmm. Yeah, I mean, it's amazing. I don't know what I would do. You while this was going on, I was thinking, I hope that these people plead innocent and take the stand and defend themselves. So few did, but you can't blame them, because they threatened them with life in prison. And then they say, oh, no, okay, I'll take 20 years. So the injustice is just, it's too much to even talk about in a segment. It's absolutely maddening, and it's good we're staying on it. And we got to go now. We got to go to a break. But Miranda Devine, thank you so much for being here.
2: Good on you, Tom. Thanks very much.
1: Miranda Devine of the New York Post. Read her whenever you can. This is Tom Shalhoub in for Guy Benson on The Guy Benson Show.
0: Filling in for Guy Benson, it's Tom Shalhoub. 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

0: It is Tom Chalou, in for Guy Benson on The Guy Benson Show. Great talking to Miranda Devine. Let's dip into the president here. He's talking. I hope he talks about Daffy Kathy Hochul. This is President Trump.
1: Look, in New York, the governor of New York, Kathy Hochul, just announced that she's letting 7,000 people go into criminals, go right back onto the streets of New York. What's wrong with her? What's wrong with her? How can she do that? So we're able to get people easier, and they're bad people. We want to get bad ones out of here and get them out of here fast, and that's what we're doing in record numbers.
2: Sir, have you seen the reports that Secretary Hegseth is considering a 2028 run, and could you see yourself supporting him?
1: Well, I think he's doing a fantastic job, but it's very early to talk about that. We have to get through the midterms first.
2: He's talking about it.
1: And I think he's a very good guy. But I'll bet there's a lot of people considering it that you don't know about. You know, you probably have...
0: Tom Chalou, in for Guy Benson on The Guy Benson Show. We will be back with more. See you soon.
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12: The president stands his ground on Iran. Elisa Brady, Fox News.
1: They're a failed nation. They've got 350% inflation. They have no currency.
12: But also saying moments ago, the U.S. may respond to Iran's latest attack on U.S. military sites in Jordan, which followed a U.S. strike over the weekend on Iran rocket launchers to prevent more sea mines from being sent into the Strait of Hormuz. This as the president announced what he calls one of his signature affordability initiatives, with nine more pharmaceutical companies reaching most favored nation agreements for drugs sold in the U.S. That makes 26 companies in all.
1: It's the largest drug discounts, the largest price reductions in the history of medicine. I would say that's pretty big.
12: Flanked by pharma executives in the Oval Office, the president also urging Congress to expand the agreements and make them law. Vice President J.D. Vance visiting Michigan to highlight an ongoing crackdown on foreign truck drivers not legally licensed, some involved in deadly crashes.
13: Today is about restoring the basic principle that if you want to drive a big truck on America's roads, you ought to be able to speak English. You ought to be a legal resident of the United States of America.
12: The transportation secretary announcing more than 200 commercial driving schools being shut down over violating rules. More than 20 states are suing Amazon, accusing the e-commerce giant of deceptive and unfair practices that secretly increased the prices more than a million brands and sellers had to pay to advertise on the platform. The Federal Trade Commission argues that likely cost customers billions of dollars. 22 states joining the FTC in filing suit. Amazon points to its public disclosures and accuses the FTC of mischaracterizing its ad pricing system. Stocks finished lower, the Dow dropping 373 points. 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
12: Nearly 25 years after the 9/11 attacks, a House report is being made available to the public.
23: In favor, we'll say aye.
24: Aye. Aye.
23: All those opposed, no. The ayes have it.
25: The House Select Intelligence Committee voted to release its review of the 9/11 Commission report. Committee Vice Chair Jim Himes said the review was thorough and complimentary.
26: The commission identified numerous areas for reform following the attacks, and most of those have been implemented, at least in part.
25: But the main theme pointed out by committee member Elise Stefanik was stopping the next attack that will use new and evolving threats.
27: Like artificial intelligence, cyber, drones, and influence operations and campaigns.
25: The committee met and voted at the Flight 93 Memorial in Shanksville, Pennsylvania. Gernal Scott, Fox News.
12: The jury just sent home for the day at the Lindsay Clancy murder trial in Massachusetts. They've had 3 days of deliberations over the killing of her three young children. The defense argues she was suffering from psychosis and could not control her actions. Los Angeles singer David is arraigned on murder charges for a second time after parting ways with his high-profile attorneys.
28: David Anthony Burke pleading not guilty to charges he sexually abused 14-year-old Celeste Rivas Hernandez before killing her, dismembering her body, and hiding her remains in his Tesla. The 21-year-old singer, who goes by the stage name David, replacing his attorneys with two public defenders. His previous attorneys saying in a statement they continue to support him. Prosecutors allege Burke fatally stabbed the teen to protect his music career after she threatened to expose their illegal relationship. He's charged with first-degree murder with special circumstance allegations, child sexual abuse, and unlawful mutilation of human remains.
12: Fox's Christian Goodwin. He's due back in court in October. Recapping stocks, the Dow down 374 after the bell, the S&P down 25, the NASDAQ dropping 31 points. I'm Lisa Brady, Fox News.
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32: The Howlerhead whiskey bottle chug in front of Dana White. 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

0: generation of conservative talk. 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Filling in for Guy Benson, here's Tom Shalhoub.
1: It is Tom Shalhoub filling in for Guy Benson on The Guy Benson Show. In our second hour today, I wanted to talk about something that I don't really like to talk about. It's something that's been all over Fox, and we're looking at images on the screen right now. The Clancy jury dismissed for the day, no verdict. I can't deal with this case for a couple of reasons. One, it's so gruesome. We have dead children, okay? Children were killed, and we keep seeing blurred out photos of the children with the mom and we hear the gruesome details of their death. That's one reason I don't like to talk about it. Reason number two, when I do address the issues, I usually say things that are politically incorrect. Because this story, as gruesome as it is, has turned into really a kind of a tabloid story about women, like women's perspective on this versus men's perspective. Cause people who are sympathetic with women who suffer from this postpartum depression and postpartum psychosis. You have people who are suspicious of the medical industry, who don't like the fact that doctors are over prescribing drugs, that they don't understand the seriousness of the psychosis. You have people who are suspicious of the husband. Oh, the husband wasn't being supportive. He was being too supportive. He was being a beta male instead of an alpha male. Do you know what I'm saying, Christine? Because Christine, you are, you're manning the phones now, I think, but you've been glued to the TV in this. You've been watching it. You are actually one of the people.
2: A juror?
1: Who?
2: Virtually?
1: You're a virtual juror, and you are hoping that she is found not guilty by reason of insanity. Am I correct?
2: Yes. I've been following this case since the night it happened.
1: Okay. And I think a lot of people have. A lot of women have been following this. Obviously, they're following it because it's a woman who murdered her children. And as gruesome as that is, women can't believe it. They're so shocked that a woman who's a mother did the unthinkable. And so it's causing them to think, it's got to be something. It can't be murderous guilt. She can't be a crazy murderer. It's got to have some other, there's got to be some other reason for this. Am I right?
2: Is that yes, because that's the truth. You don't usually see mothers going and strangling their children and murdering them. And by all accounts, she was a phenomenal mother. There was not one person out there that said anything bad about her, even anything about her character. So I think that you and I had talked about this earlier. I think when, you know, you watch your Dateline or you see the story, wife is murdered, or, you know, you go, oh yeah, the husband probably did it. Because the husband probably did it.
1: Saying the Dateline situation.
2: Or any, yeah. You know, in the news. But like, it's very uncommon to see a story about a mother killing their children without saying, what is going on? Like, what happened? You know, like what? And that's exactly what happened with Lindsay Clancy. You find out she's been on, what, 15 medications, you know, in the span of 3 months. You find out that she was in postpartum psychosis. You see a lot of things. So, and why is that crazy for women to join together and say, you know what, like, yes, she killed her kids, and yes, she should probably go to some mental institution, but I don't think she should be rotting in prison. She needs help.
1: Well, I don't know. Well, here's why they shouldn't say that, because they don't say it for other crimes, because all psycho killers are essentially suffering from some type of psychosis. They're psychos, right? So, you know,
2: she was begging Tom for help, begging.
1: Yeah, so was Norman Bates. Norman Bates didn't want to, you know, be the murderer in the Bates Motel. You know, his mother couldn't talk him out of it. You know, so this is what I'm saying, is that I do think she's insane. I do think she needs to be in some type of institution. But, you know, when it comes down to it, I think what happens is this is why we have people online saying, yo, Matt Walsh, you just don't understand. And, you know, he kind of doesn't understand, right?
2: No, he does not. Don't get me started on that guy.
1: Well, I mean, he's the figurehead for the guys who are like.
2: No, he's doing that on purpose. He can't possibly mean everything that he is saying.
1: Well, I mean, let's just give him the benefit of a doubt, okay?
2: Fine.
1: He says, essentially, let me characterize him this way. Matt Walsh is saying, I don't care. She's just like any other criminal. And, she's just like any other criminal who murdered their children, which is, you know, this is very rare. It's even rare for a guy to do this, right? So she's killed her children. So he's saying, yeah, throw her in jail. And, you know, why not? She murdered three kids with she strangled them to death and she planned it. So she did plan it, right?
2: No.
1: She planned it.
2: No, I don't think so. I don't believe she planned it.
1: That's interesting.
2: I think that it I think she was hearing voices. She was in a psychosis. And I think she, as she said,
1: what about the web searches? How to kill your children?
2: I don't think she ever searched how to kill your children.
1: Well,
2: she searched
1: ideas
2: for suicide.
1: How do exercise bands hold
2: she
1: up in
2: not,
1: a strangulation
2: that is, you're
1: situation.
2: Just making that
1: well,
2: up
1: I
2: now.
1: Mean, she did search.
2: Hold on. I need backup.
1: Okay.
2: And I have somebody on line 12 that could be my backup.
1: Oh, really? Okay.
2: Let's bring her on.
1: Okay. My wife, Denise, I told her, why don't you call in? Because I know she's following this case. You're nervous to talk on the radio, right, Denise?
3: Well, yeah, and I actually don't have all the details. I really don't know about.
2: That's okay. Neither of half the moms out there.
1: Yeah,
3: I don't know about the searches. I do know, though, there's no way she wanted her children dead.
2: Absolutely
3: she did not. She
2: not.
3: Did hear voices. She heard voices. She was in a psychotic state.
1: Yeah. Okay. Well, don't you think though that the let's go to Norman Bates. He's a fictional character,
3: yeah, that was
1: so
3: a,
1: he's
3: no bad argument.
1: It's a bad argument. Why not?
2: Who
1: he heard
2: that?
1: Voices too. He heard his mother's voice.
2: Who is Norman Bates?
3: Oh,
1: Joelle, even you know.
3: Motel.
1: Joelle's a millennial, and he's a Gen Z practically, right? I don't even know how old.
4: I'm a millennial, Tom.
1: You're a millennial.
2: Is he, Joelle?
1: Joelle, you know who Norman Bates is.
4: I do. Come on. Oh God, what's the name of the movie? Now I'm drawing a blank. Oh my God, Psycho.
1: Yeah,
4: there
1: Psycho.
4: We go.
1: I said Psycho.
4: Yeah.
1: Okay, so.
2: Is that when my husband says, okay, Norman Bates, to me?
3: Yeah, that's
2: Bobby,
3: it.
2: You are in big trouble when I get home.
1: Look,
2: did not know that's what that was.
1: Norman Bates, the Bates Motel.
3: Stop.
1: Okay, so
3: stop.
1: Wait.
3: Yeah, don't equate this two.
1: I don't know why I'm being safe by equating it because he's a fictional character. What I'm saying is your average run-of-the-mill mom-and-pop psycho is hearing voices. And we don't say you're innocent. We say you can hear those voices all you want for the rest of your life in prison.
3: I don't know. I can't really compare with Norman Bates, but I can compare with Casey Anthony.
1: Okay. An evil woman, you're saying.
2: She's evil.
3: Evil woman.
1: Okay.
3: Evil. Yeah, there's a difference.
2: Totally.
3: There's an evil woman who didn't want to be a mother. And then there is a dedicated mother who went through crazy hormonal shifts and postpartum. I mean, serious change in her mind.
2: And you think about all the medications. I mean, that was Kevin Reddington's closing argument, is look at the evidence. Go back to the evidence. It was the damn medication.
1: Okay.
2: And apparently, Mrs. Shulu, I don't know if you know this, but apparently a lot of people, I was talking to Paul Morrow on Fox Across America earlier, and people are saying that Kevin Reddington really failed at his closing arguments. I did not see it that way at all.
1: Which one is that? Kevin Reddington's defense or prosecution?
2: How dare you?
1: I don't know.
2: Do you mean who is Reddington?
3: I know, we're both
2: How
3: a little.
2: Dare you? He's the defense.
1: He's the defense. Okay.
2: Yeah.
1: But okay, Denise, you're saying you haven't followed it, in the past several days. But you were watching this every day. You couldn't believe the stories of the medication and the.
3: I mean, she was failed, absolutely failed by our medical system, as we see this day in and day out. I mean, I can talk about this ad nauseum. I just came from a memorial over the weekend, of my friend's son, who is now dead.
1: Yeah.
3: But it was all, it's the same. It's the medical system failing them. They go straight I don't even know. I mean, they just go straight to these to medication, and then another one, and then another one.
2: It doesn't stop.
3: It's not giving the body time to even recover.
1: Well, can okay. I ask at Denise, baseline.
2: Can I ask Denise one other question
1: yes,
2: very quickly? Because my husband thinks I'm really crazy with this. I'm not a girl that thinks Patrick Clancy had anything to do with this. But what I don't understand is when your wife comes to you and says,
3: yes.
2: I think about killing myself every day. I am having intrusive thoughts of harming my children. My husband said to me, I'd get you out of the house immediately. I'd either commit you or move you into your mother's house, and you would not be back in the home for a very long time. Why was he leaving her alone? He went to California. He went down to the city. He went skiing.
3: He didn't believe her. He thought she was making it up. He
2: Correct.
3: Just thought she was, exaggerating. She was exaggerating and needed attention.
2: And I think he was over it. I think men don't know how to handle what women go through.

0: You
1: she's
0: know,
1: a living hell. I promise
0: the
1: you.
0: The woman who, yes, many years ago, remember who, Andrea Yates. Who, yes. They said every day, I mean, she asks for her children. Where are my children?
2: Like yeah.
1: They offer her to be able to go up and say if she should be released or not. And she says, no, I don't.
2: Yeah, but this one says not guilty. She pleaded not guilty.
1: By reason of insanity.
2: I know, but why didn't she say guilty? If it's all over, you know, why?
0: I think she's just being given advice. She's listening to it and kind of going with it. But her life is completely over.
1: I mean, it has to be about reasonable doubt. I think the state of Massachusetts is a little
0: different. I don't think she cares where she spends the rest of her life. I do not think she cares. It does not matter.
2: No. You don't think she could have tried a little harder with the old suicide? I mean, she didn't. She failed at that.
1: Mrs. Shalom, I'll let you handle that.
2: No, just
1: at home,
2: so
1: okay?
2: I know, just because I mean, this case is so grim, right?
1: I will let you handle this part at home.
2: No, but like the doesn't it strike you as odd that she was so effective with, you know, exercise band strangulation, and then she threw herself out of a 1.5 story building?
1: She's paralyzed, Tom.
2: Well, it wasn't that high though.
1: Okay, did you want her to go up to the attic and a little high, one more floor? I mean, what does it matter?
2: Well, don't you think...
0: She was not in any reality at all.
1: Exactly.
0: She didn't know if it was 1.5 stories or if it was, you know, she was actually jumping into the ocean. I don't think she knew.
2: Yeah, I wonder where most listeners come down and if it's really like... Because obviously, there's a lot of guys... You know, in the social media spaces who are like, this is ridiculous. The woman's guilty. Throw away
1: almost
2: the key.
1: Almost every guy I talk to.
2: And there's a lot of women who are like, no, not guilty. But the, you know, I think that it's really like, it's not that surprising because when it comes down to it is the reason the guys are so crazy, throw away the key. At root, the reason is the same as the women. They can't believe what happened. Essentially, they're looking at this and saying, this is so so awful. They can't not believe it. They're so shocked. It's just they go in different directions. The women are like so shocked. They're like, she can't be guilty. And the men are so shocked. They're like, I don't care. I don't want to look at her dumb face anymore. Put her in prison.
1: I think you might be right. Also, I think men just in general. Oh, my God. I should book like a psychotherapist tomorrow about this. I think men in general just think in black and white terms where women have gray areas.
0: Yeah, that's why when she went to her husband for help, he really just didn't think it was as serious as she made it out to be, you know?
2: Yeah.
0: She kind of thought she's a mother. She'll take care of it.
1: That's what they always say.
2: Yeah. Well, I agree about the gray areas and the black and white. So wouldn't you say that men are, they're probably better at criminal justice then? Like, we don't want gray in the criminal. We like black and white when it comes to the justice system. So should justice be a men thing?
1: What do you think my answer would be?
2: what do you think, Denise?
0: I mean, I wouldn't, you know, if there are women interested in it, of course they should
2: this?
0: Be in it.
2: How about this? I'm gonna pose this question to you. I get murdered, right? You go in for the trial of my murderer. You see a woman judge. Feel good about that or not?
0: Oh, no, probably not.
2: See, she wants a hanging judge when I'm killed, right? that's good. Well, Denise, thank you so much for calling in. This was great.
0: Sure.
2: And you're great on radio, even though you said you were nervous.
1: One of my best guest bookings so far.
2: It's fantastic. Thank you.
0: Guys.
2: I'll see you home later. This is Tom Shillow in for Guy Benson on The Guy Benson Show.
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0: Tom Chalew in for Guy Benson on The Guy Benson Show. We have breaking news. Christine brought to my attention the story of Hee-Haw, the donkey. The thing is, there's something kind of light about this story, but it's not terribly funny as well, because a donkey was killed. An unnamed police officer in Georgia has been put on administrative leave after he shot a family's pet donkey to death. The police went on to the property. They didn't ask permission. They were looking for somebody. They said there was they were in pursuit somehow. They went onto the property. This is not a regular donkey. It's a toy donkey it's a miniature donkey, right?
1: He was really cute.
0: He was a cute little donkey. Obviously, this officer shot too quickly. It's strange that it's not really strange that people are going crazy online. They are asking for the officer's name. He's been put on leave. It's a terrible story, and it's not at all, there's nothing really funny about it. Somebody's pet was shot. The officer is totally wrong, but I don't know really what to do about this. I think don't give the officer's name out, because people are going to come after him. I mean, the animal lovers are crazy. Just fire the officer and say, you know what? You're not cut out to be a police officer. You can't shoot baby donkeys. You know, I mean, what kind of a man is that? Was it a man? I don't even know. It could be a he or a she.
1: Yeah, they're saying that Hee-Haw ran up to them braying and they thought they were in danger.
0: I mean, what? This is a rural cop. This is Georgia, right? Is it some big city cop who never saw a donkey before?
1: I'm not sure, but there is a GoFundMe.
0: Yeah.
1: For Hee-Haw that my husband has asked me politely to not donate to.
0: No, look, it's the kind of thing that sometimes you have to laugh at stories. We were even having a couple of laughs in the last story, and that's a super grim story. But this is what happens when you cover the news all the time. I don't like when, there's police shootings. I tend to be sympathetic to police. In this case, not knowing all the facts, you don't shoot a donkey. I remember seeing a golden retriever got shot by a police officer, and I thought to myself, you don't shoot golden retrievers. They're not dangerous. Baby donkeys are not dangerous. This is Tom Schilling for Guy Benson.
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1: Tom Shillew in for Guy Benson on The Guy Benson Show. I read an article today in City Journal. This was by John Tierney. This is a guy who I used to have on Red Eye. He used to be a science writer for the New York Times. Haven't spoken to him in some time. But this article was a tour de force. I highlighted so much of it that it's sitting in front of me and it's just all yellow. So I'm not just going to read you the whole thing. I'm glad we got him on the line and we're going to talk about it. John Tierney, co-author of The Power of Bad and Willpower. He's a contributing editor at City Journal, and he's a senior fellow, which I don't even know what that is, but I know fellows are very important people. He's a senior fellow at the Manhattan Institute. John, welcome to the Guy Benson Show.
2: Thank you, Tom. Great to see you again.
1: You too. And we spent time on panels back in the day. And what I want to stress is this. This article is hard-hitting, and it is about as succinct a right-wing argument as there is out there. But you're not a right-wing bomb thrower. You're not a shock jock. You're not a, an influencer that is, you cite Ann Coulter in your article here, but you're not like of the Ann Coulter variety. I would put you in the category of the soft-spoken intellectual. Do you agree with that?
2: Well, thank you. Yeah. I mean, I think I wrote for the New York Times for a long time. I got used to writing for a liberal audience. And and being a bomb thrower doesn't really work that well there. But, I think, that the argument should be on facts. And I think what I've mostly done is try to debunk these myths that, that the legacy media just perpetrates. And the way to do that, I think, is with facts,
1: Yeah. So basically, this throwing. That's what this article, apart from being like an argument, it really is just kind of a listing of facts about the way the world is. The first premise is that essentially political violence is a leftist thing, but in the media, it's portrayed as a right-wing thing. Let's talk about that.
2: Yeah, it's a bizarre thing because the left has this huge protest industrial complex now that's been going on, the Omni protest that's been going on. There's no equivalent to that on the right. And, and they have these groups, they have lavish funding from foundations, billionaires, unions. And part of that is violence. And the thing that's also interesting is that the left has always been, in a sense, committed to violence since the French Revolution. Because, in the piece, I talk about a hero of mine, Friedrich Hayek, who kind of explained that there's this inherent moral difference between the left and the right, and between the American and the French revolutions, that the American revolutions is all about individual rights. It's about individual justice. And you can't commit violence against individuals, even if it serves the common good. But if you believe in social justice, then as Hayek said, then anything that serves the common good, you can do whatever you want because you're saying that we're serving the common good. And so that's just a fundamental difference where, where the right does have crazy people, these lone wolves who do stuff and, and sound right wing, but there aren't right wing intellectuals. There aren't, who justify it the way there are on the left. These right wing, kind of lone wolves, they're not quoting the Wall Street Journal and Republican congressmen, but people like Luigi Mangione and these and the Trump assassins, they're just doing talking points of the Democratic Party. And the left has always really, since the French Revolution, to unite their followers, they have to, find an enemy, demonize the other side, and that justifies, we can commit violence against them because, every Republican since Nixon has been compared to Hitler.
1: Yeah, and so the groups you talk about, so you said the vast network of right-wing fanatics essentially doesn't exist. There's no right-wing equivalent of Code Pink, Extinction Rebellion, the Democrat Socialists of America, and then you mention all these other kind of movements, du jour, Occupy Wall Street, Black Lives Matter, the Women's March, Free Palestine. I was talking about, the anti-war movement after Bush, which just turned into a kind of an anti-capitalist movement. And they stopped talking about war. No kings, no data centers, no billionaires, all that. If you could, What would you say, you know, because we argue about this all the time on panels here. If you have a left-wing panelist, they say, oh, there's right-wing violence, and they would mention different right-wing actors. Who would be the closest to Antifa on the right that you could think of?
2: I mean, there is no equivalent to Antifa among the right. People say the Proud Boys, you know, they've gotten in fights with Antifa. But the Proud Boys really started to protect conservative speakers, because Antifa, you know, they just go around the country. I think they've done it dozens of times. Right-wingers, conservatives will have like a march for free speech, and Antifa has to break that up because they're conservatives. And, you know, and they use Molotov cocktails. They throw bricks. That, you know, they put journalists in the hospital. There's no equivalent to that. There's no organized group that gets funding that that does this regularly all the time. And we saw that after January 6th. You know, that was supposedly the great example of right-wing violence. And there were these predictions that there was going to be all this violence. You know, it was a threat to democracy. It was going to overthrow the country. And there were just tens of thousands of troops mobilized and police bracing for all this. And nothing happened, because there isn't any right-wing, you know, industrial complex that turns out angry people on the street, you know, one, you know, for one cause after another.
1: I'm glad
2: the Tea Party was the ultimate example of a peaceful group that picked up after itself.
1: That was it. It was the Tea Party was originally demonized as being white supremacists when they really were. They were kind of just an old fashioned conservative populist group. And I remember how they were demonized. I'm glad you mentioned Proud Boys, because you and I used to sit on the, you know, on Red Eye together with Gavin McInnes, yeah, who started the Proud Boys. Yeah. And right, you probably know this. I was there at the, I wasn't there at the beginning of the Proud Boys. Like, I didn't go to any meetings, but I knew Gavin at the time because he used to come on shows, and he was also go on podcasts and things like that. I remember when the Proud Boys was started, because Gavin McInnes always talked about how he wanted to start a drinking club for conservatives, and he wanted it to be edgy. Like the old, drinking gangs that would get together and be and talk tough and be guys and punch each other in the arm and things like that. So the initiation of the Proud Boys, I don't think most people don't know this, was you had to withstand physical pain. The guys would punch you in the ribs and the arms until you could name five breakfast cereals. That was the one initiation number one. This is real. This is what Gavin made it. And then there was some other, thing where you had to, you had to do some other game. I don't know if it was a drinking game or something like that. But essentially, they were a multicultural group with members from Hispanic members, Black members, and gay members of the Proud Boys. I don't think most people realize that.
2: Now, I didn't know it actually myself. I mean, I know that they started getting involved in protecting conservative speakers because, you know, that Antifa was attacking and, you know, the mob, mob violence, you know, at these speakers on campus and elsewhere. And they started to just try and protect them.
1: Yes.
2: And they got in.
1: That was something that Gavin, you know, wanted to do. He wanted to be kind of like the way that the Hell's Angels were security guards for, you know, the Rolling Stone. Like, this was kind of what Gavin wanted to do. He liked being theatrical in that way. And he wanted the Proud Boys to come out and kind of stand there. And he wanted them to be like, you know, tough guys. And, you know, he said, you should be able to take a punch, you know. But by take a punch, he meant in that kind of old fashioned way, like Gary Cooper could take a punch in a Hollywood movie. So it's very interesting that you mentioned the Proud Boys, because, like I said, I know an awful lot about it. And I couldn't believe it when you had the president of the United States, Joe Biden, he's talking about the Proud Boys. Oh, and the Proud Boys are coming. And people are thinking, people who don't know, they don't realize the Proud Boys is kind of like a gag that was thought up by a kind of a wacky guy. Gavin is admittedly wacky. He's politically incorrect. He's very profane at times. But They're not a white supremacist group.
2: No, I mean, the left is constantly, you know, starting these fights, these wars, and then pretending it was conservatives or the violent one. I mean, there's so much projection going on there that, and there just is no equivalent to Antifa. You know, and the amazing thing is that the legacy media covered the Tea Party as if they were Hitler rallies, when it was these peaceful people picked up after themselves. Meanwhile, basically ignored these dozens of attacks by Antifa, violent attacks on conservatives. I mean, when liberal speakers go on a conservative campus or any campus, they don't need personal security teams. But conservative speakers do. Charlie Kirk had his own security team with him that day, you know. And the Proud Boys were supplying that. I mean, that's just the difference between the left and the right. You know, liberals don't have to worry about mobs of conservatives silencing them, whereas conservatives do.
1: Yes, and the interesting history that you go into here, you talk about Hayek. Now, Hayek's kind of a famous libertarian, right? But he wrote The Road to Serfdom and, you know, talked about essentially the radicals back then. So American radicalism goes back, it's actually before Saul Alinsky, but you mentioned Saul Alinsky in your article. We hear that name thrown around, and I think a lot of people are familiar with that name because they know that Obama seemed to have some kind of an early association with Saul Alinsky, or at least was a you know, someone who employed his kind of tactics.
2: Yeah.
1: Yes. So would you say the violence the violent groups today, whether it's, you know, people who are part of the Occupy Wall Street, Black Lives Matter, you know, they say that they're not for violence, but there is violence at their rallies. There's been fires lit. There's been property damage, things like that. Does it come out of the 60s and the Weather Underground, or is it go a lot earlier than that?
2: I mean, it goes all the way back to the French Revolution, really, where, you know, once you say the French Revolution was, we're going to, fulfilled the general will, what Rousseau called it, you know, which is basically social justice. And social justice means you can do what you want. Because I'm fighting, you know, like Luigi Mangione, I'm doing social justice for all, you know, to save the healthcare system so I can murder someone. And on the a libertarian, a conservative, no, you can't murder anyone no matter, you know, what the end is. The ends do not justify the means. But on the left, they do. And you know, and I mean, the ultimate example is socialism and communism in the 20th century. That, you know, I quoted in the piece in City Journal, this horrifying figure that communists were responsible for 150 million deaths in the 20th century through famine, through gulags, through, you know, massacres, through executions. And it was always justified, by, well, we're bringing about our new socialist utopia and we have to kill or exile or imprison our political enemies who were in the way. And what Hayek said was that if you're a collectivist, you have to be ready to do anything to pursue this common good for the good of the whole. So you can rationalize any kind of violence. And they always have rationalized that violence. And during Black Lives Matter, you had a liberal professor saying, well, it's justified because the cause is so great and we have to do that. And you mentioned Saul Alinsky. I mean, his tactic was, one of his rules for radicals was his famous book. And his most famous thing was, you have to polarize, you have to demonize the other side to rally your troops to go after them. You know, because, you know, we can all agree on, or conservatives can anyway, that individuals have rights. You can't kill someone. You can't take their property. You can't do that. But once you're into social justice instead of individual justice, you can, well, my definition of social justice is that we have to do, I'm going to take your property and I'm going to send you to a gulag. And that was how communists operated. And that's, I mean, that's what leftists are doing when they, you know, it's fine to burn down a Tesla, a dealership because Elon's bad and I have to fight capitalism. So I'm doing it for the greater good.
1: Yeah. You mentioned the SPLC, Southern Poverty Law Center.
2: Yeah.
1: Also, it was interesting because I think in the article, if I remember, you talked about, John Lewis as well, so these are two people, John Lewis and the SPLC. They came out of that civil rights era. But later, they stopped focusing on civil rights and essentially just became leftist agitators. The SPLC has a list. They call certain groups hate groups. Like, what were the ones you mentioned? That some of the mainstream...
2: Moms for Liberty, Prager University.
1: Yeah.
2: I mean, it's just ridiculous.
1: I have a dossier on me on the... it's the Media Matters website, which is also... I think it's co-written with the SPLC because the Media Matters hate watch list uses SPLC data. There's a page on Tom Chaloux, and they show videos from Red Eye. Do you know if you have a page on the SPLC hate watch site?
2: Yeah, I'm not sure, but I congratulate you on
1: I got my own.
2: Making an enemy there.
1: I'm on the list.
2: Yeah,
1: Gutfeld has a list. Ann Coulter has a list. And so what they do is they have us listed. They say where I work, and then they show videos of me saying incendiary things, you know, but it's just out of context chatter on Red Eye.
2: Exactly.
1: Same thing for Greg. Same thing for Ann Coulter. So I think it's very interesting. And the now we realize, because we found out SPLC had people at January 6th who were essentially paid. What would you call them?
2: Well, they were paying, you know, they paid for people to go to that Charlottesville, the infamous protest there. And they were paying for Ku Klux Klan members to buy crosses and, you know, and things. I mean, it's very hard. And, you know, and the problem is that, you know, one thing that I talk about on the piece is you often hear these statistics that there's more right-wing violence, but those statistics are kind of based on to a large part on what the SPLC and you know gathers, and they basically, I mean, they don't consider Antifa an extremist group. You know, this is a group that goes around, you know, setting fires, throwing Molotov cocktails, throwing bricks.
1: Yeah.
2: But you know, but Moms for Liberty and Prager University are dangerous groups, and so are you, of course. You
1: yes.
2: Know, so
1: it's amazing. So that's how they get away with it. They have the problem. They define it a certain way. And then they make their lists based on these arbitrary things. And they, you know, they say, of course, there's more right-wing violence because they describe anti-Semitism as right-wing violence.
2: Yeah, just crazy. I mean, they have an endowment of more than $700 million that they have raised with this tactic of, and there's always a rising tide of hate on the right that, you know, we need to raise money to fight it. And it's, you know, and now we see that they're actually creating that. It's creating business and money for them. So.
1: Yeah. All right. We got to go. We are up against a break. John Tierney, great to talk to you. Hopefully we'll see you again soon.
2: I hope so. Thanks, Tom.
1: Thanks. Tom Shillian for Guy Benson on The Guy Benson Show.
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0: Shalhoub, sitting in for Guy Benson on The Guy Benson Show. Guy will be back after the Labor Day weekend. He'll be back on Tuesday. I'm reading a headline here, Celebrity News, page 6. Howard Stern's deal with HBO Max officially confirmed as new details emerge. What? Howard Stern is signing new deals? Howard Stern is fading away. Let him go into the sunset. SiriusXM, he's now going to be on once a week, I believe. Nobody listens to his show anymore. He's an old woman, basically, and he's been crowing, you know, since COVID. He's essentially an odd shut-in of a man. His show is, he used to be a force in radio. He's a shell of his former self, and now HBO Max has signed a deal with him. I mean, let it go. This shows you. Some years ago, when he started doing America's Got Talent, he just wanted back in with the tastemakers, HBO Max. Silly. This is Tom Shalhoub for Guy Benson on The Guy Benson Show.
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7: Day three is done. On Lisa Brady, Fox News. The jury deliberating the murder case against Lindsay Clancy in Massachusetts wraps up another day of deliberations, due back tomorrow morning for day four. Clancy is charged with killing her young children before trying to kill herself.
8: The heart of all of this in this trial is really the state of mind of Lindsay Clancy on January 24, 2023.
7: Fox's Brian Yenis at the courthouse in Plymouth, where prosecutors are trying to prove Clancy knew her actions were wrong and could control them.
8: Remember, on that day, she drove her daughter Cora to the doctor. She built a snowman and did art projects with her kids. But at about 5 p.m., she sent her husband on errands, and in that hour, she strangled her three children. The defense says a voice hallucination told her to do it. The prosecution says it was premeditated murder.
7: The jury can also consider lesser counts of second-degree murder and manslaughter. A teenage girl in North Carolina is now charged with murder in connection with a mosque attack in San Diego, where three people were killed in May before the two shooters, ages 17 and 18, killed themselves. Prosecutors say the girl is accused of live streaming the attack and publishing the killer's manifesto, including white supremacist writings. A grand jury indicting her on multiple counts, including murder by aiding and abetting. President Trump calls Iran a failed nation, but still suggests a response to Iran's latest targeting of U.S. forces in the region.
9: Their Navy is gone, their Air Force is gone, their surveillance equipment is almost entirely gone. That doesn't mean we won't smack them. We'll see what happens.
7: Iran fired missiles at U.S. military sites in Jordan after the U.S. targeted rocket launchers to prevent new sea mines in the Strait of Hormuz. The U.S. Supreme Court just allowing the White House ballroom project to continue while lawsuits play out in lower courts. The 5-4 decision is not a ruling on the project's legality. 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
7: The U.S. Treasury Secretary says economic pressure on Iran will continue and that the European Union is supporting the effort, also telling reporters Iran is taking new sanctions seriously.
15: They're taking them very seriously. If you look back what the Iranian political leadership has said over the past 10 days, they're in shock at the state of their economy.
7: Secretary Scott Bessent at a meeting of G20 finance ministers in North Carolina and on the sidelines there meeting with his Russian counterpart.
16: The Treasury Secretary directly won a one-on-one meeting pushing the president's 28-point peace plan for Ukraine. The Treasury Secretary wants to move that forward to try and come to some sort of agreement. He's making that pitch again and putting some pressure on the Russians directly here at the G20.
7: Fox Business's Edward Lawrence in Asheville. President Trump defends Russia being invited to the G20, suggesting that getting along with everybody is helpful. This as he announced more drug makers are signing a pledge to lower prescription prices.
17: 9 medium-sized pharmaceutical firms are agreeing to cut prices for U.S. patients as part of a most favored nations deal with the Trump administration.
18: For decades, Americans paid the highest drug prices anywhere in the world by far. It wasn't even close. We were ripped off.
17: But President Trump says price agreements have now been made with more than 24 drug makers over the past year, covering 90% of the pharmaceutical market. The president is touting falling drug prices as part of an affordability agenda ahead of the midterm elections. At the White House, Jared Halpern, Fox News.
7: Just getting word, the murder case over the 1996 killing of rapper Tupac Shakur has gone to the jury in Las Vegas. Dwayne Davis, the only person ever charged in Shakur's death, he's accused of orchestrating it. Wall Street ends August in the red, the Dow dropping 374 points. I'm Lisa Brady, Fox News.
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30: 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And now, filling in for Guy Benson, here's Tom Shalhoub.
17: Yes, it is Tom Shalhoub filling in for Guy Benson on The Guy Benson Show. And to remind you, Guy's coming back after Labor Day. He'll be here. But for now, enjoy your time with Tom Shalhoub. We have reached the third hour where, of course, we let our hair down if we had hair to let down. and we explore some of the lighter or cultural issues that are happening in our country today. Joining us now, Eric McMahon, stand-up comedian. We just did a show together, so I thought, let's do radio together and talk about all the things we didn't get to hash out in the green room at Uncle Vinny's in New Jersey. Eric, welcome to the show.
0: Hi, Tom. Thanks for having me. This is great. Yeah, we did get a little political between shows on Saturday night.
17: We had a red state audience there, right?
0: 100%.
17: Would you say Uncle Vinny's attracts a red state audience?
0: I think they get a redder crowd, but I think when the Fox guys come in, I think it's
17: 100%.
0: It's 100%.
17: Yes. And they took to you, right? And
0: yes.
17: The funny thing is, neither you or I could be described as a political comedian. Would you say that?
0: I don't think so either. Yeah, no. I mean, I do some political stuff, but again, when you're at a normal crowd or not in depending on what area you're in, you're definitely got to feel them out before you start firing any little test jokes away.
17: Yes. And I used to do the bulk of the act that I do now, which, you know, it's always evolving, but let's say that there's like a half an hour of my headlining act that I've basically been doing for the past like 10 to 12 years, right?
0: Right.
17: And I used to do that before I worked at Fox. I would do it in the West Village, and all the left wingers, they enjoyed it, right?
0: Right.
17: But it had my opinions in it. It had my political opinions in it, but two things were different then. A, I didn't mention who was president. I didn't mention anything about politics. I just did my cultural observations about life. I mentioned being Catholic. I mentioned being a dad, things like that. I mentioned my dad, but I never said I'm Republican or Democrat. And then two, this was before Donald Trump and people weren't as divided as they are today.
0: Right. With the TDS, it changes everything. I had a different story. So way back in the day at the comic strip, when I just started working there, I got to be, I was like the star of the softball team. And you remember the guy, Lucian, loved me, right? And
17: yes.
0: Then I was getting Saturday night spots, and I was only working there for about 9 months. But because he had something to talk about with the softball team and we were winning, he loved me. And then we had a discussion. It was like Bush versus Clinton, who I was voting for. And my spots just ended. It was like Tuesday night at 11 o'clock.
17: Yeah, Lucian was like a kind of a theater person. And I tell you the truth, I didn't know till just now, but it makes sense. He was a political liberal,
0: oh,
17: right?
0: Completely liberal, yeah.
17: Yeah. So I got to go back. The comic strip softball team, okay? See, Eric and I started stand-up in, I think, the greatest era. I started basically, let's say the beginning of my career was 91. I moved to New York. I started a little bit in Boston, but I was never part of that Boston scene. So basically, I spent 10 years toiling in obscurity in the New York comedy scene, trying to get in, you know, break in. Similar to you, right? Yeah, right? But the comic strip, right? Who were some of the guys on the softball team that people might recognize?
0: Oh, wow.
17: Was Florentine on there?
0: Well, I got Florentine in. It was funny because we needed a player, and Florentine hadn't passed at the strip yet.
17: Yeah.
0: And I got Florentine to play, so I was batting like four in the lineup. Florentine was batting five. And then I remember being at the club, and Chris Rock was in there at the time, and he asked Lucian, who's that guy? He goes, well, he plays softball for me. And he goes, is he funny? He goes, I don't know. He hasn't auditioned yet. And then, you know, a few weeks later, he auditioned and he passed him. But it was largely got in because of the softball. But
17: yeah. Jim Florentine, famous from Crank Yankers. He's on Gutfeld all the time. And of course, you know, he became a comedy star, basically, but got in through softball. Very interesting.
0: But I played Jay Moore played on that team with us.
17: Yep.
0: Kevin James was on the team. His brother Gary Valentine. Those guys are all King of Queens. Yeah. Rock Rubin.
17: People don't know. And Gary Valentine has had a good career, but people don't realize. Is he his brother or half brother?
0: I don't know that. I thought they were brothers.
17: Yeah, maybe they are. I don't know why I said half brother, but because they have different names. That's why.
0: Yeah. Well,
17: Gary Valentine.
0: I don't know what their real last name is, but James and Valentine seem like they could have been like thrown in there.
17: yeah, maybe. Okay. But Gary Valentine, funny guy, very politically incorrect, yeah. Right? And who else? Anybody, other names?
0: Well, we used to, it was the arch rival game was against the Improv, and that was all like Ray Romano played on that team, and there was big rivalry back then. Tom Caltabiano, you probably remember that guy. He was executive producer. Mike Royce.
17: Did every club have a softball team?
0: No, just those two. And then the Comic Strip kind of phases, and then it went to Gotham. They kind of turned into Gotham, and the Improv went out of business. So
17: yeah, okay. So you guys would play also the Broadway Show League.
0: That's what it was called. So ABC News would have a team, Cats would have a team, and just be Monday afternoons, you know, we play the game.
17: I'm guessing that the comedy clubs were probably good teams. Were you guys?
0: Well, that's just it. I don't think they'd won a game for the prior 3 years before I played, and then I joined the team. Not tooting my own horn, but it was
17: you were good.
0: I was good, and with Florentine coming in, and we had a couple other guys came out, and Joe Bolster actually came out and started. He was a guy from Biff Blast from the Past from the comic strip.
17: Joe Bolster, and is there a lot of Bolsters? Is there a family of Bolsters?
0: I don't know. Okay. He's older than I am, I think, Joe was. He's been around forever.
17: I got the sense that Joe Bolster was from one of those families, like, it was all boys, you know, and a number of them were around, but maybe I'm wrong. Okay, so those were that was the legend of the comic strip, okay? The early days, and you get in by playing softball. You know how I got in? Because you had to get in somehow.
0: There was some way in, yeah.
17: And very rarely did you get in by being hilarious. It was always some back door, right? So
0: it still happens today, Tom.
17: Yes. Oh, exactly. Right. But you had to pass. You said the name, you know, he hadn't passed yet. I don't think the audience knows what that means. Yes. Passing at the comedy club.
0: So you had to go, and somebody had to set you up for the audition, basically. There was there were open mics on Monday nights where they technically would look at people, but I don't think anybody really got the go ahead from that, or it was rare that they would do that. But it was actually a guy, Jim Mendrinos, actually hooked me up with Lucian and got me the interview on audition on like a Tuesday night. And then passing means they give you the club availability line and you can call in and say, okay, I'm open, you know, Tuesday through Friday, and you get a spot or you don't get spots.
17: Yeah.
0: Once you say you vote for Bush, you're not getting spots.
17: Exactly. So that, I mean, and you didn't have to say it back then because we didn't talk about politics as much. So the way I got into the strip, I got into any club that I got into, it was some level of deception or chicanery, some kind of like plot to get. So with the strip, Lucian, I auditioned for him. And he said, I'm not going to pass you. I have plenty of white males. You know, he used to always say that.
0: Oh, my God. I had that exact line from him.
17: Even back then. I mean, today, you know, you have people talk about DEI and things like that. But back then, it wasn't like we didn't have as much DEI in our world. But the thing was, there was a tremendous amount of white dudes doing comedy.
0: For sure.
17: And Lucian wanted to have a well-rounded set. He wanted to have a woman and a black guy on every show.
0: Every show.
17: And in order to keep even just that ratio, you basically had to start saying no to white guys because we were everywhere, right?
0: Okay. I agree.
17: So he says to me, well, you're white and, you know, I don't need any more guys like you. And he said, but obviously you're appealing to the commercial world and you're always very clean cut and you're clean. So I can use that. And so he said, I will let you use this room for auditions, which means if I had someone specifically coming to see me, whether like it was a person from
0: casting
17: ABC,
0: agent, right,
17: casting
0: right.
17: agent, that he would give me a spot. So there it is. So I worked the phones, I got in, and I started inviting people and, you know, casting directors. I would say, hey, we have a thing going on at the comic strip and, you know, we've got two seats for you. And I would give them free tickets to the show. Okay. Because I didn't have free tickets to give. But I knew that if they showed up, they would let them in free because they were casting directors.
0: For sure.
17: So I would say, there's a free show we're doing for you guys, whatever the agency was. Say it was the Buchwald agency. And I would tell everyone at the Buchwald agency, I would call them up and just cold call them. And I would say, we're having an evening. And, you know, and I would tell them that it was a special, you know, showcase for the Buchwald agency.
0: That's very creative, though. That's you had to do that.
17: So usually it was not the higher ups because Don Buchwald was, you know, who represented
0: Howard Stern and people like that, right?
17: Yeah, he has no reason to go to the comic strip, but the assistants would do it.
0: Take it for a free night out, right?
17: Yes. So they would show up and Lucian would put me on and I would audition for the Buchwald agency. And then I would work the next agency. I went through the whole Ross reports and then I would use ad agencies. I would call gray advertising, free gray advertising night. And I would invite people because the advertising agencies had their own casting people at them. I would invite them.
0: See, that's really creative. I mean, that going down the list and doing that and just bringing the people in, and that's the only way you're getting spots to begin with. And then he thinks you're a player because you're having all these casting people.
17: I keep inviting
0: to
17: agents.
0: Play. Yeah, wow. He's got agents every night coming to see him. Yeah.
17: And I would tell other comics, I'd say, oh, I'm doing this thing where, inviting people. And they're like, oh, wow. And I was like, have you ever done that? No, I never did that. Nobody ever did it. No. It was right there for the taking. And so, it was like aggressive tactics.
0: So, no, yeah. It's funny, too, but he was the thing about, okay, you're very funny, but I don't know if it works. Your act works in the city. I'm sure you have them hooting and hollering in New Jersey when you're.
17: Exactly.
0: And it was funny because then Florentine and I got Norton in at the strip as well. And
17: Jim Norton.
0: Yeah.
17: You got him in.
0: Yeah.
17: Softball
0: yeah.
17: or no?
0: No, softball. No, I got him to, because Jim. Florentine and I got in earlier, and then we got Jim Norton to come in, and the three of us were knuckleheads. We would ride in the car together and just go to the comic strip, go to Caroline's, hang out and see, Lewis or whoever, and go down to the cellar and see what was happening. The cellar wasn't really that big that time. Catch over on 78th was also happening.
17: Catch a Rising Star, Rick Newman, another guy, Rick Newman, who owned Catch a Rising Star, was in the business. He was the manager for Pat Benatar, and he was like, he had connections.

0: go over the names of the people we worked with. Jim Gaffigan, I saw on my first open mic night. I met Jim Gaffigan on the East Side in 1991 at a place called Cold Waters. Right? Okay. Geraldo a few weeks later.
1: Geraldo was there.
0: Greg Geraldo, the late Greg Geraldo. And who else? Who are some of the names that we came up with? Seinfeld? No, he was already out of my league. Did you ever work with Seinfeld?
2: What about the guy from Mad About You?
0: Oh, Paul Reiser?
2: Yeah.
0: Again, he was not New York-based. And he
1: was
0: already
1: just a little ahead of us, right?
0: Yes.
1: So was Drew Carey. Was just so I worked with Drew Carey on the road a couple times, but he was more established once I started.
2: I do
1: working.
2: Have one question for you guys about this, because I remember Adam Carolla talking about this once, that in the 90s, a lot of comedians were, the big thing was you guys were getting these TV deals.
0: Oh, yeah.
2: These huge TV deals.
1: Can I tell my TV deal story?
0: Okay, we're going to hold that thought. I'm talking to Eric McMahon about comedy. We got to take a commercial break, and he will tell us his story of development, heaven or hell, when we get back. Tom Shalhoub, in for Guy Benson on The Guy Benson Show.
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0: Welcome back. It's Tom Shalhoub in for Guy Benson on The Guy Benson Show. We're talking to Eric McMahon. Eric, tell us about your TV deal. Did it happen or not?
1: There's this thing called the Montreal Comedy Festival. Okay. Yep. So I never, you had to be really connected. Just somebody had to do it. Barry Katz had a big influence and another agents had to be.
0: I never did it.
1: I never did it, but there was a club up there called the Comedy Works, and I would go up there twice a year for three nights, and the club owner was a golfer, so we would play golf. We'd drink till 4 in the morning and play golf.
0: This is what he's in. You're in with sports.
1: It was, I let him beat me too. So anyway, the comedy festival would come around and they would send, they had this thing called Best of the Fest, and the festival would send like eight acts to do an industry set that were like only like 8 minutes long.
0: Yep.
1: And so he needed other acts because he wanted to keep people in his room drinking. So I went up with like Florentine and we just put ourselves up and got up there and then just went on after the festival's people were there. We did it for years. So around 2000, I'm there and they always had like a darling of the festival. It was always somebody that was going to be the, remember the chicken got the big deal and everything.
0: Yeah, chicken.
1: Like, he did like this thing where he was like humping a bar stool or something to Beethoven. And so it was all, so anyway, the darling of the festival this year was Chelsea Handler. And, I know this story to show she actually did this on, I think Mark Norman's podcast. She told this story. She doesn't know about me though. So she's supposed to have the fourth spot on the show, which is like the home run spot because everybody's in, they've got their drinks, they're warmed up and yep. Go. The whole industry's there. And so Chelsea Handler shows up. She's hammered. And she's her agent is paying the bartenders, just give her shots of water. She can't, you know, she can't, won't even know.
0: Yeah.
1: So then it's her spot and she's staggering and the manager goes, she can't put on. You got to put somebody else on. He goes, who can you put on? And so my buddy, the owner of the club, Jimbo, says, he'll go on because the other acts weren't around. So while I go up.
0: Eric McMahon, boom, ladies boom. And gentlemen.
1: And I just, it was like the ball was on a tee. I had my 8 minute set ready to go and it was a perfect crowd. And I just crushed it. And then a guy, Dave Becky, I don't know if.
0: Dave Becky, huge manager.
1: Three Arts Entertainment. And he was in the crowd. He goes, look, I've seen you around New York. I never saw this. I see a sitcom. And then, boom, he said, come see me next week on Thursday. So met him, did the whole thing. And then we said, it's kind of that by that time of the year, the cycle works where they'd kind of already given out their money. And so we're going to do it next year. So I had some showcases in the spring and I had another one in August of 2001. And I destroyed out there and had all CBS, everybody looking at me. And then I was supposed to go to LA back to for more meetings on September 13th, 2001.
0: Unbelievable.
1: So guess what happened?
2: What a story. We did not plan that. I didn't know that either.
0: I didn't know that one. Why haven't you been, crying about that in my ear for the past 10 years.
1: I lost a lot, what. But so many people lost
0: exactly,
1: so much more.
0: That's
1: so
0: why.
1: It's not something I could complain about. But, and then, you know, so the woman who was handling me, she kind of went off the radar for a few months after that. And then I'm like, well, let's kind of get it going again. And then we had another showcase, maybe in the March of the following year. And by, you know, I did another showcase at the Hollywood Improv and it was all the networks were there again. And, I had this young little Asian kid talking about Honda Tron doing like backflips on stage and he killed before me. And I go up there, well, I have three daughters and the crowd was just staring at me. And she goes, well, they kind of saw you. They didn't like you. And that's how this business is.
0: Who's this young Asian guy? Did he get a deal?
1: Kara Welker, she wound up leaving 3 hours ago.
0: Who was the Asian comedian?
1: Oh, I don't remember who that guy.
0: He never signed a deal,
1: but he crushed my dreams.
0: All right. And didn't do any good. He didn't get anything out of it. Eric McMahon, this was great. Okay, so we never got to headlines, but I don't care. We talked about comedy.
1: This was fantastic. I was ready with headlines. I had so much ready to go.
0: That's all right. We'll do the headlines later. Okay. Eric McMahon, this is Tom Shalhoub. I'm in for Guy Benson. We'll be back.
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1: It is Tom Shalhoub in for Guy Benson on The Guy Benson Show. We talked earlier with Miranda Devine, and here is some of that interview. So, Ed Martin, I didn't know much about this guy. I'm reading your article, and he's kind of an interesting character. And how did he get this job? I'm assuming the president liked him and was like, you're the man for the job.
2: Yes, and Ed Martin was a protege of a woman called Phyllis Schlafly, who was one of the earliest. She was a conservative movement leader, really, you could call her. She was one of the earliest people to come out for Donald Trump back in 2015, and Ed Martin was with her. So they were, Trump does not forget the people who are with him from the very beginning. And then Ed Martin's an attorney, and he acted for pro bono for some of the J6 people who he felt had been very badly done by, who hadn't done anything, nothing violent. They'd just wandered through an open door or hadn't even entered the Capitol. So he acted for them. I think that's how he came to Donald Trump's attention. So he was DC U.S. attorney for a short time, but he couldn't get Senate confirmation because I think Tom Tillis was one senator, the most outspoken of them, who said, I cannot abide anyone who was helping January 6 prisoners. So he then moved on to be pardon attorney, and he basically recommended hundreds of pardons for Donald Trump to sign in last year, basically, and it did a lot of good for a lot of people. So that's why he calls it Trump's Year of Mercy.
1: Yeah, and, you know, it was actually kind of gutsy to be involved with anyone in January 6th because it wasn't just defendants. There were lawyers who were persecuted, like John Eastman, right? Mark Meadows, Sidney
2: Jeff
1: Powell,
2: Clark.
1: Right? Giuliani?
2: Yep, absolutely. And, I mean, you don't really understand until Christina Bobb actually was an attorney for Trump who was at Mar-a-Lago on the day they raided, and she's written a book about it, which is a really good insight into the pressure and the strain that is placed on people when they are being targeted by the Department of Justice. Because, I mean, the feds have a very high success rate. It's something like 90% plus, because they never lose in court. And it's so expensive. People have to mortgage their houses. Michael Caputo was another victim of Biden lawfare. He ended up with brain cancer, he thinks, from the strain. So he had medical fees on top of legal fees, lost his home. You know, families get put under enormous strain, divorces, suicides, you name it. And it was just part of the tactics of the Biden administration to destroy people through lawfare. And unless you've been through it, the Trumps went through it. Debanking, for instance, you turn into a non-person. It's difficult to put that right because people lost whole years out of their lives and family and friend relationships they'll never get back, not to mention homes and wealth and opportunity cost in your reputation is gone, you can't make money, you can't get a job, really destructive. And so I don't think that the reckoning has happened. I don't think that Americans have fully realized the injustices that were done. I mean, January 6th is a good example because although I don't condone that riot, the Capitol riot that went on for a few hours, it was unarmed. And unlike all the Antifa riots that we'd seen through the Summer of Love in the year leading up to the election in 2020, there were not people murdered. There were not houses burned down. It was unfortunate, but no police were killed, as Nancy Pelosi lied and told us they were. I'm not downplaying it, but she lied. She told people that these January 6 people defecated all over the hallowed halls of Congress, which was another lie. So people who were not violent, who just were allowed into the Capitol because the police opened the doors to try and minimize, damage, or who just wandered onto Capitol grounds and didn't realize they were trespassing, some of those people ended up in jail without trial for months, if not years. And that's really, I mean, as Ed Martin says, it was unconstitutional.
1: Yeah, in fact, the I would downplay it a bit because what we've learned about January 6th, I can remember those days. I remember when people were coming up to that rally, the Stop the Steal rally, and the words were going around in emails in different conservative groups. You know, I'm on lots of different mailing lists. I follow people on social media. And I can remember when this thing was going down, and I found the whole thing to be kind of strange. There were people who were conservative saying, don't go down there. It's not good. You know, the feds are out there to, they're ready for people. They are ready to, you know, essentially they could see the writing on the wall. And I had a lot of conservatives who were saying, because they were essentially MAGA people who were like, I'm going to go to that rally. They were all kind of, you know, they were kind of frothed up on excitement about it. And they were doing, whether it was talk radio or whether it was, you know, online blogs or Substacks and things like that, people were very excited. And other people who knew how the federal government works said, don't go down there. Similar to what happened in Virginia. Similar, yes. And they saw the trap coming because they could see that they were mobilizing. And they, you know, they knew what the establishment forces were ready to do to the pro-Trump people. And then add to that what we've learned subsequently, that SPLC was funding groups, that they had, you know, essentially people in there that were, you know,
2: agitators.
1: So-called agitators. Right. So, I mean, you take all of that, and then people were serving time who had did no violence at all, who just marched through the Capitol. Well, the full interview, listen at GuyBensonShow.com, FoxNewsPodcast.com, or wherever you listen to podcasts. Coming up next, the home stretch. Don't go anywhere.
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2: Tom Shalhoub in for Guy Benson on The Guy Benson Show. This is the Home Stretch. Yes, it's Christine's favorite segment, but it's even more favorite because I think we have Guy Benson on the line. Guy, are you with us?
3: I am. Hello, Tom.
2: Hello, Guy, and you're coming back next week. I can't say it enough, and I think I've said it every break. I come back and I say, don't worry. I know you're disappointed to hear my voice. Guy Benson will be back the Tuesday after Labor Day. Is that right? Tuesday?
3: That's exactly it. Yep. After the long weekend, next week, raring to go. And I know you and a bunch of the other folks have been doing just an amazing job in my absence here when I'm on paternity leave. And I'm very, very grateful to you and to everyone for that. But yes, I can't wait to be back behind the microphone next week. And I just really, really appreciate it.
2: You'll be raring to go. And I want to ask Christine, I know you're glad to have Guy back, but are you working harder without Guy, or will you be working harder when Guy is here?
1: Oh, that's a great question, and I'm not sure the right answer.
2: He drives you he drives you hard. He makes you work really hard, but I know it's very difficult when he's away because then you have to kind of pick up all the pieces.
1: Well,
2: right?
1: I think it depends on the host. Tom, you have been a dream, and I just can't.
2: Oh, really?
1: No, I truly mean that, and I can't thank you enough. What I say about Guy, because Guy will probably tell you I hardly work. Guy, you wouldn't believe this. I haven't taken one day off in the entire month of August.
3: Right. I don't believe that.
1: It's true. But I will say this, and I say this. Actually, I had to do a couple interviews today for a PA role, and I will say, to anybody out there, you work with Guy Benson for a certain amount of time and you will be one of the most prepared, confident producers. Or is that just me, Guy?
3: Well, that means a lot. And I think we do try to strike a fun balance of enjoying what we do as a team and like having a vibe and not being really, really, you know, tough or overly demanding, but also we have a high standard. We want to put out a great show every day. And it's tough, especially, you know, when I'm here and I just can't believe that it's already the last week of this leave. I mean, we have about a month and a half in the rearview mirror almost of me being here at home with the family and with my new daughter, and it has flown by. But yeah, I do think that when we're in a groove, it probably makes your job easier than like different guest hosts.
1: Yes.
3: And sort of cobbling the thing together. Even though everyone is talented and great to work with and all of that, it's just the churn. It can be really tough. So I commend you, and my hat is off to you for keeping this thing afloat, at least for now. I've got, you know, another week to hope that this show doesn't go away.
1: Good luck, buddy. It's all going downhill.
3: I know. The prayers are still going up every night, but I can't wait to be back next week. And I do have to say, Tom, I know that you've traveled a fair amount. You've done a whole bunch of events. Have you ever been to Northern California, not like the Bay Area, not wine country, but way north of there by any chance?
2: I should say not. I definitely have been in like the Silicon Valley area, like you said, the San Francisco and environment around there. But you're up in the wilderness, right?
3: Yeah, so I'm back. I mean, I'm home. I was there very briefly over the weekend for a long scheduled event and like a speaking gig. And I couldn't really stay very long because I didn't want to have just, you know, Adam at home with both kids for longer than necessary. But, you know, I had this thing that we had agreed to many months ago. And so I flew out. It's not an easy place to get to. In fact, I had to look up Eureka, California. Where is it on a map? And I realized, wow, that's way, way up there. And so I flew in. There's no direct flight. So I had to fly in from Denver. And then I think on the way back, it was through San Francisco. But when I was looking at the map, I realized that this airport, that city, was really nearby the Redwoods. And I have never seen the Redwoods. I've never been up there. And I said, you know, if I have this opportunity, since I'm there, I really feel like I owe it to myself to go see this incredible wonder that we have in this country. And the people who were hosting the event, there's a married couple who were really sort of the big driving force behind it. And Susan and Rich picked me up at the airport, and my hotel wasn't ready yet. So they said, do you want to drive up north and see the forest? And I said, 100% yes. And I was just blown away. And unfortunately, it's, you know, Humboldt County, California is like completely left wing, you know, crazy, the politics. But the natural beauty is breathtaking. You're driving north, the Pacific Ocean's on your left, these beautiful sort of lagoons on your right. The coastline is incredible. And then the trees, I'm just sort of raving about them to anyone who will listen. I know it's well out of the way, but to me, well worth it. I'm not a big outdoorsy guy, Tom, but seeing these majestic, gigantic trees is not just breathtaking. It is in this kind of weird way, sort of like the ocean is. It's humbling. You're like, these things are mammoth. They're alive. They've been here long before I got here. They will be here long after I'm gone. And you just look up and they seem to stretch forever up toward the heavens. And it's one of the most beautiful things I've ever seen in our country. And it's unique in the world. And we're lucky to have it. It's just another one of these America 250 patriotic things that I've had a blessing to experience just 2 days ago. And I did post on my Instagram photos of it just for scale. I look puny. I look so, I'm not a short guy. I look so tiny compared to just the very bottom part of the trunk of one of these trees. You can go see those photos if you want. Guy P. Benson. I just want to brag on our country a little bit because I've traveled a lot. I've been to 49 states. I've never been to that part of the country or the world yet. And I'm so glad that I saw it.
2: That is great. It makes me want to go. And you know what's interesting? The way you said it, it seems like you're still in the phase of being like the awe that you experience. When I went to the Grand Canyon and looking at the layers of rock and you know, seeing how old that canyon is, it was like looking at alien beings. You know, it was like looking at another planet. And I'm wondering, right, like the way you're describing the redwoods, when you're looking at it, it's almost looking at alien life, isn't it?
3: Yeah, no, it does. And you're kind of like, so I actually have flown over the Grand Canyon. I've been to Arizona. I have not actually traveled to the Grand Canyon. I have to fix that for reasons that you just described. But I think you'll probably agree with me in this similarity. I had seen photos of the redwoods before. Right, so I kind of have a general sense of what I'm getting myself into. But when you are physically there among them, and they're just as far as the eye can see, these gargantuan trees and the ferns all along the forest bed, and there's this low-hanging fog, and there's this eerie quiet, even with some tourists around, not a ton of people hiking around, it's just very, very quiet. The photos do not even come close to doing it justice. And my guess is that's how the Grand Canyon must feel in person, too.
2: Yeah. You're going to have to. Well, here's the thing. You spent such a short time there. You're going to have to go with the kids when they're older.
3: Yes. And the people were so friendly up there. Like, you've got to come back. Please come see us. And I might have to take them up on it because, again, it is a hike. It's not easy to get to. It's not something that you would necessarily, just stumble across. But now that I've seen it, I want to see it again, and I want to bring my family. You're absolutely right. And if you get the chance, Tom, I strongly recommend it. It's amazing.
2: Okay, so that's it. Redwoods. We're going to do the bucket list checklist here. Redwoods, okay. Yosemite, up in, the Yosemite National Park. It's got Old Faithful, so it seems a little hacky at this point. Like, oh, yeah, the tourists, whatever. It's unbelievable. Okay, Grand Canyon's another one. Believe it or not, the Utah, you got to go to those canyons in Utah. Bryce Canyon, what's the other one?
3: Lake Havasu. The rock formations in Utah are very famous, and I've been to Utah, but not to those specific places that you're talking about. And no, I agree. And then I think the last wonder of the country that we've probably skipped, and very few people get to go there, is Christine's house. I've never been invited. I've never even been invited, but one day I'll get there and I will see the inflatables for Christmas, probably in October. And that's apparently a sight to behold as well.
2: That was like going to Christine's house. Maybe we could do a Fox Nation special that's kind of like, remember the show In Search Of? You know?
1: Tom, what is wrong with Christmas inflatables in October? You tell me.
3: Many things.
2: I mean, some people would say they have a problem with the inflatables at any time.
3: That's right.
2: Not this gal.
3: We're like, I wish, well, clearly not. I wish we had more time because I would happily go on a lengthier soliloquy on this subject. But I know that we are now out of time for today's show. I just want to emphasize again, Tom, thank you so much.
2: How do you know? You're calling in, guy.
3: I know, but
1: that's how good he is.
3: The show airs. The show airs between certain hours, Tom, so I can see the clock. We're up against it. But thank you for all the work that you've done. Christine might wrangle me back on the air later in the week, and then I am back ready to go behind that mic with something. I'll have a little bit more to share on Friday on this if I come back on the air. A little thing to tease, and then I will be back hosting this show with my name on it. Cannot wait for that to talk to all of you. I've heard from so many of you. Thank you for all the well wishes. Back next week. Tom, in the meantime, thanks for holding down the fort today.
2: Thank you. Even though you really just took over, I wasn't really hosting this, guy. You kind of really took over my last segment here.
3: Sorry.
2: It's Guy Benson. Tom Shillow filling in for Guy Benson on The Guy Benson Show. Goodbye.
1: Tom, what is wrong with Christmas inflatables in October? You tell me.
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12: Construction can continue. I'm Lisa Lacerra, Fox News. A divided Supreme Court lifting a lower court order that halted construction of the $400 million White House ballroom.
13: It is a temporary win for President Trump, who says the ballroom is needed for national security because the project also includes military and security bunkers. Lower courts have found the project is likely illegal without approval from Congress, but an order from the U.S. Supreme Court says the group challenging the project, the National Trust for Historic Preservation, likely does not have the right to sue. Four justices, including Chief Justice John Roberts, joined a dissent, arguing demolition of the building's east wing and construction of a new ballroom is likely unlawful.
12: Fox's Jared Halpern at the White House. The jurors in the trial of Lindsey Clancy, the Massachusetts mom accused of killing her three young children, will resume deliberations tomorrow.
14: The only real interesting thing today, at least you can say, is that there was no note, no question from this jury. In fact, this jury has only had one note over these last 3 days, and that was to ask to see two pieces of evidence, the bags of prescription pill bottles that were found in the home, as well as the knife that Lindsey Clancy used in her failed suicide attempt.
12: Fox's Brian Yenis in Plymouth. Clancy does not deny strangling her children, but her lawyer argues she did it because she had postpartum psychosis. The jury could find her guilty of murder or the lesser charge of manslaughter, or she could be acquitted if the jury finds she wasn't in control of herself due to psychiatric problems. A Las Vegas jury has begun deliberations in the murder trial of Dwayne Davis, who's charged in the 1996 killing of Tupac Shakur. The panel of 16 jurors, four of whom are alternates, heard testimony from 24 prosecution witnesses and three defense witnesses over 9 days. 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
12: Nearly 25 years after 9/11, a House panel releases an unclassified report on the attacks.
24: In favor will say aye.
25: Aye. Aye.
24: All those opposed, no. The ayes have it.
26: The House Select Intelligence Committee voted to release its review of the 9/11 Commission report. Committee Vice Chair Jim Himes said the review was thorough and complimentary.
27: The Commission identified numerous areas for reform following the attacks, and most of those have been implemented, at least in part.
26: But the main theme pointed out by committee member Elise Stefanik was stopping the next attack that will use new and evolving threats.
28: Like artificial intelligence, cyber, drones, and influence operations and campaigns.
26: The committee met and voted at the Flight 93 Memorial in Shanksville, Pennsylvania. Gernal Scott, Fox News.
12: In Nepal, rescuers are racing to free hundreds of workers believed to be trapped in tunnels at hydropower sites that were buried in mud during the flooding at the border with China. The number of dead now more than 950. Fashion designer John Galliano will no longer be honored at next year's Met Gala.
29: The designer announced the news after much reflection and discussion in an Instagram statement, writing in part, "I remain fully accountable for the pain caused by my words in the past, particularly the hurt I caused to the Jewish and Asian communities. And I remain deeply sorry," adding, "I do not want the debate surrounding me to place the Met in a difficult position or to distract from the remarkable work of the Costume Institute." Galliano was convicted of hate crime charges in Paris in 2011 after a video surfaced of him praising Hitler and berating a couple with anti-Semitic and anti-Asian slurs at a restaurant. Michelle Foligno, Fox News.
12: At the box office this weekend, Spider-Man Brand New Day remains at number one, taking in about $22 million. The animated Coyote versus Acme in second with $14 million. I'm Lee Silasera. This is Fox News.
30: On the battlefield, there's a saying America's military men and women live by. Never leave a fallen warrior behind, ever. Off the battlefield, Wounded Warrior Project operates with the same goal. We leave no warrior behind. 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

0: 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Data centers. That's right, data centers, AI. Wow, I never thought it would be this controversial. AI, data centers. How many of you use TikTok or Instagram or X? How many of you use any social media? How many of you use a computer or a laptop or an iPad or an iPhone or any handheld device? How many of you watch TV, particularly smart TV? Netflix? One of those other options that are available to you? Just curious. How many of you see a doctor? How many of you been to the hospital? How many of you drive a car or rent a car? How many of you taken an airplane, a train? How many of you use email? Just curious. All of you need data centers. What do you think all this stuff runs through? The cloud. What do you think the cloud is? They're data centers. Data centers. It just amazes me how quickly so many of our fellow citizens fall for this stuff. It's like the pandemic all over again. 6 feet, 6 feet, wear the mask. I'm in my own home. I live by myself. 6 feet, wear the mask. Now we have people who are Luddites. And I'm going to play a little bit for you what I played last night or what I said last night on Life, Liberty, and Levin. The president this morning posted his full-throated support again for data centers on the heels of my show. And he watches the show, and I thank you for watching it as well. It's a lot of competition, but there you are. It's nothing to be afraid of. I love it when people say, do you want a data center in your backyard? Mr. Producer, is that the dumbest damn thing you've ever heard? It is. No, and I don't want a train station in my backyard or a steel mill in my backyard or oil rigs in my backyard. I don't want a skyscraper in my backyard, a steel mill in my backyard, a coal mine in my backyard. It's not what backyards are for, ladies and gentlemen. There are four, I repeat, four data centers within 2 miles of our home in Loudoun County, Virginia, and they're all over the eastern part of Loudoun County, Virginia. And it is left to local governments, not the federal government, local governments, to decide where to put them in their various communities. Zoning boards, we call them. Just as they would decide about oil pipelines, or gas stations, or strip malls. We don't typically like commercial or industrial production in our backyards, so I don't know what people are talking about. But you do like all this data. Because otherwise, ladies and gentlemen, you wouldn't be able to function. And this data has to go and come from somewhere. Data in, data out. Data into what? Data out from what? I just asked Grok a whole bunch of questions. I just asked Google a whole bunch of questions. Really? And where do you think those answers come from? Whether you are a brain surgeon and a rocket scientist, or whether you're in 7th or 8th grade, where do you think they come from? Your accountants use AI. Your surgeons use AI. Your doctors with their laptop computers on their lap, they use AI. The pharmaceutical companies looking for, you know, cutting-edge drugs and drugs to improve the quality of care, they use AI. And tell me, can you list all the uses of AI? It's impossible. Civilian uses, military uses, transportation uses, healthcare use, it's impossible. And so the more we use and the faster we want it, in order to accommodate that, these data centers are required. And what's happening now in our advanced industrial society, we've gotten so smart. We're doing so much that the data centers are necessary to translate it, to help us study it and research it, to help bring us to rational conclusions and to do it as quickly as possible. Now, that's just us. If there wasn't any other country on the face of the earth, we'd still need this. But there are other countries on the face of the earth. China among the most worrisome. And they want to use this technology in their data centers to defeat us. To defeat us economically, to defeat us militarily, to defeat us in every possible way. And they have a command society, so it's easier. They don't have to worry about, and look at these polls here. Frank Luntz has his polls coming out. Oh, yeah. Now, I'm going to play a little bit of this for you, and I will be stopping and going from time to time, but mostly I'm going to want you to listen, if you don't mind. So put up the volume on your radio, or however you're listening to the program, and however you're listening to the program. Do you listen to podcasters? You do. AI. Yes, you do. Your dentist uses AI? Oh, yeah. It's true. I'm sorry. It's nothing to be afraid of. What you should be concerned about is that we don't lag behind anybody else and that we win this race. So we're the ones who determine what computer chips in the future will look like. We're the ones who determine what life generally is going to look like in the future, not communist China. But even within our own borders, as I've explained, this is an absolute 100% necessity. Now, what happens is the Luddites, the people who don't believe in industrial progress, they're going to tell you you're going to lose jobs. No, you're not. The construction workers, the electricians, the plumbers, the roofers, on and on and on, building these centers, well, they're temporary jobs. Whenever you finish a building, it may be temporary, may not be temporary. This doesn't change any of that. What it does do is it creates massive numbers of jobs we can't even contemplate or imagine right now. I mean, folks, the automobile replaced the horse and buggy. The computer replaced, you know, just a long math. I mean, we can go on and on with this. It's so ridiculous. Look around you. Look at how fantastic this economy and this society is. Compared to past generations and compared to other countries, it's not even close. Can you imagine during the first industrial revolution, the early 1800s? Nah, I don't want that over here. Nah. The cotton gin was in the first industrial. Nah, we can't do that. No. The second industrial revolution. Oil. Now. Oil. Now that was ugly, oil. And they were burning off natural gas until Rockefeller decided, wait a minute, we can put that to use too. Then we had automobiles. Well, they had gas. Then we had gas stations. We literally had people who want to put an end to economic and industrial advancements. But it's never going to happen, ever. Because what goes on between your ears should be the focus. Not between your legs, but between your ears. Because there's no stopping that in a free society. There's no stopping it. There's a reason why the blue states and some of the red states are now, we don't want to do this. We don't want to, because there's politicians in charge. And they're looking at these polls. And here's the problem. People are being fed a lot of lies about the cost of electricity and what's happening with water. And they think the cost of electricity is skyrocketing because of a data center not too far down the road. That's not what's happening. They think their water is being polluted, like with fracking, but it didn't happen in fracking, and it's not happening now. And most of the water that's used by these data centers is recycled by the data centers. It's also unusable, other water that they're using. It's not like they're denying people water or fish water. But as usual, it takes time to explain progress. It takes time to explain conservatism, constitutionalism, and economics. But we're going to do it. I'll be right back.
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0: Folks, please listen to me. You cannot understand what's happening in the Middle East by watching left-wing fake news or scrolling social media. The headlines give you the explosion. They don't give you the history. They don't tell you how we got here or what's coming next. Israel sits at the center of a conflict with

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0: just talk. And we are surrounded by people who want you to be afraid of them. Do you have an iPhone? Do you have a smart TV? Do you have an automobile? Really? All of that relates to artificial intelligence. In fact, virtually every aspect of your life is affected by artificial intelligence. That's correct. Ever hear of a Luddite? Not just as a pejorative, a Luddite. A Luddite was a title, a label given to people in the 1800s who opposed the First Industrial Revolution. And it carried through to the Second Industrial Revolution that picked up after the Civil War and worked its way into the early 1900s. And now we have the great, powerful United States American economy. We call it capitalism. We discussed that last evening. But we have Luddites who oppose economic advancement, technological advancement, even in medicines and so forth. They talk about, well, what's going to happen to jobs? Like jobs are stagnant, like people never get fired, or we never create new businesses that create all these jobs and so forth and so on. On the one hand, people attack capitalism as not being dynamic enough. On the other hand, they attack capitalism for being too dynamic. Ignore these carnival barkers, ladies and gentlemen. Luddites. Luddites are people who oppose technological and industrial progress and advancement. The United States wouldn't be what we are today, the number one superpower, but for these industrial revolutions that took place in capitalism. Reminds me of the isolationists today, and you'll notice that some of the Luddites are also isolationists, and many of them are in the Republican Party, for crying out loud. Isolationists. What's an isolationist? They reject most foreign and military alliances. Well, that's kind of stupid, isn't it? Very. Didn't we deal with that in the 1930s? The result was World War II, and then we actually lost over 400,000 men and women to fight that war? Yes, that did happen. So in the 1920s and 30s, we were dealing with isolationists. You know what we're dealing with today? Isolationists and Luddites. It's crazy, but it's true. And by the way, that isolationist movement died after we were attacked at Pearl Harbor. And one of the leaders of what was then called the America First Movement, believe it or not, was Charles Lindbergh. And he apologized to the nation. He became one of the great leaders in raising money through government bonds for the war effort. He was also a rabid anti-Semite. So this is a history we have, a history that we're seeing play out today. But I want to get into this AI and these data centers, because we are surrounded by cowards. Cowards in the Democrat Party, more ideological, I suppose, and cowards in the Republican Party, who are telling us that these data centers are nothing but trouble. Nothing but trouble. And let me tell you something. This is the new industrial revolution with these data centers. You've got New York, Kathy Hochul, enacting an executive order, temporary one-year pause in all data centers. You've got Georgia lawmakers introducing bills to forbid local governments from permitting new data centers through 2028. In Virginia, where there's the most data centers and have created the most wealth and reduction in tax and so forth, they have proposals to delay final approvals for new facilities. Other states that are also trying to prevent data centers from being built, Delaware, Michigan, Pennsylvania, South Carolina, Vermont, introduced moratorium or impact study bills to slow them down. Other states where they're trying to stall them, Minnesota, New Hampshire, Oklahoma, South Dakota, Wisconsin, Maine, they proposed a moratorium that was recently vetoed by the governor there. So we have a lot of Luddites out there in big positions, Republicans and Democrats, governors and legislatures, even at the national level. Even in the Republican Party, on TV, it's endless. The ignoramuses are all around us.
1: Cato all Institute. Right, we're gonna kill it right here and pick up as soon as we come back. I want you to hear this. I want you to be more informed than anybody else. That's what we do on the Mark Levin program here on radio. That's what we do on Life, Liberty, and Levin, and that's what we do in my books. This will be no different. This is the new industrial revolution. Somebody's going to win it. It better be us. Oh, and by the way, this is where the findings, the inventions for things like fighting cancer and heart disease and so forth. This is where it'll be found.
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0: have to cut this off. How much time do we have, Ron, about, would you say? About five. All right, let's get it started. 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Go.
1: Artificial intelligence and data centers. 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
1: All right, let us continue. Cut to go. Let's start with electricity, which is arguably the most difficult data center issue, right? At least in the future, several regional and national studies have found little merit to the common claim that data centers have already caused large localized increases in America's electricity bills. You know, this reminds me of fracking for a period of time. Oh, it's destroying the water. No, it's not. Oh, the amount of energy that you use is the same as you get from the fracking. No, it's not. In fact, a brand new peer-reviewed study found that data centers actually caused average U.S. retail electricity rates to fall modestly between 2015 and 2024. Why? Because the center's high, steady power demand helps spread a grid's fixed cost over more usage. This finding is counterintuitive but consistent with the research from 2025 that high demand areas, including ones like North Dakota and Virginia, saw an explosion of data centers, also saw, quote, lower prices overall, while prices rose in places like California where demand had declined. Funny thing, supply and demand. More power customers, the Washington Post explains, means more ways to divvy up fixed costs, thus reducing rates for everyone. They go on, what about water? You know, I could have done five shows on this. I could have done this whole show on this, but I'm in a hurry because we have good guests on other subjects, but I want to give you enough information where you can go look on your own. As the Washington Post editors noted last year, arguably the most viral water claim that a single Google data center in Chile consumed more than 1,000 times the water supply of a town there was later acknowledged by its author to be, quote, off by a magnitude of 1,000. They added that the U.S. data centers combined use less than 0.5% of America's fresh water and that, quote, Google's thirstiest facility in Iowa uses approximately what some golf courses use. The golf course comparison is apt because it hints at a common trick data center opponents use to gin up local angst, offer scary-sounding numbers with no real-world comparatives. The American Enterprise Institute's Jim Pithakoukas recently did such a comparison, revealing data center water usage to be a relative non-issue. AI researcher Andy Maisley has done yeoman's work explaining why a lot of data center water usage stats in various studies include non-potable water, indirect usage from nearby power plants, and water actually recirculated instead of consumed, thus causing little change in local supplies. Doing this can inflate water usage stats. So they're using stats with involving water that you're never going to drink, that you're never going to bring into your house in any of the appliances. You're never going to swim in. And that's public outcry. Dramatically, even though the data center itself isn't consuming much water at all, and nearby locals aren't affected. The other big problem with most data center opposition is that it routinely ignores the benefits they bring to local communities and the nation as a whole. The easiest place to look is Northern Virginia, specifically Eastern Loudoun County, where 70-80% of these centers are. And he goes on about the incredible impact on the tax base, that taxes may well have doubled without these data centers and so forth. But what is the benefit to you, Mr. and Mrs. America? I always say capitalism creates all these benefits, and we take them for granted. Artificial intelligence is used today across daily life, healthcare, business, transportation, to automate tasks, analyze data, make fast decisions for you, to improve your life. Tools like Siri and Alexa manage schedules, set reminders, answer voice commands. That's AI. 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Apps like Google Maps use AI for real-time traffic updates, route planning, and estimated arrival times. 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What about healthcare? This is a biggie. AI models review medical images like x-rays and scans to spot early signs of diseases or emergencies like strokes. Computer algorithms speed up the creation and testing of new medicines. Wearable devices like tracking heart rates and vital signs to warn users of potential health issues, that's AI. Over at Tablu.com, from robotics and hospitals and clinics to predictive software used to diagnose rare diseases, AI has many uses in the field of healthcare. For you, Mr. and Mrs. America, doctors and medical staff work with AI-powered software to provide better care to patients of all types. Early diagnosis, AI can analyze patient and disease data to predict the likelihood of a single patient, you, developing a disease and either diagnose it early or help to prevent it entirely. Disease tracking using predictive analytics. AI can model how a contagious disease could spread over the course of time or across a specific area. Drug discovery. AI models can discover new applications or potentially harmful interactions between different types of drugs. Diagnosis. Things that are invisible to the human eye or might be missed. AI can pick up. And it goes on in all these examples. You've got others. With AI, scientists can now analyze genomic data at an unprecedented scale. Algorithms trained on massive databases are uncovering mutations linked to everything from Alzheimer's disease to rare genetic syndromes. More importantly, they are identifying combinations of genetic variations that increase disease risk. Patterns so complex, they would be invisible to the human eye.
2: There's no way to explain this, folks, other than to explain it. We've got one more clip. We're on a roll. Let's hit it. Then we can talk about it after the break. Cut three, go.
1: Take cancer genomics, for example. AI models are helping to differentiate between driver mutations, those that cause cancer, and passenger mutations, those that are incidental. This distinction is critical, and it helps oncologists target the real culprits and design more effective, individualized treatment plans. All these scientists, doctors, labs are using AI to great effect in the medical field. And you are going to find in the years ahead cures that you never even thought were possible in some of the most horrific disease that mankind gets. But none of this is going on to the extent it can go on these states that are banning it or creating red tape and bureaucratic obstacles to it. I've got the Cleveland Clinic analysis here. We have AI. What does it do? Interpret images to identify broken bones, brain aneurysms, other concerns, track nodules over time to detect cancer, flag potential concerns that might otherwise be overlooked, support diagnostic decision-making. It's supporting research and innovation, developing new medications, understand how diseases work, discover biomarkers. Yeah, I'm moving fast because the amount that AI is doing is really infinite. Combine patient data, uncover larger health trends, make clinical trials more efficient by identifying ideal participants and flagging earlier results. What else is it doing? National security. Open source intelligence. It's able to pull together, filter enormous amounts of information. Also, it applies the history, the experience, and battlefield activities to what's taking place. Open source intelligence, it analyzed that. Signal intelligence, it's able to, at breakneck speed, analyze that. Tradecraft, automation, advanced machines, learning models, and so forth. Cybersecurity, critical infrastructure defense, real-time detection, autonomous agents, local grid protection against attacks. Predictive threat analysis, it's tracking illicit funding. Pattern recognition, battlefield operations and tactical edge, autonomous reconnaissance, contested environments, predictive maintenance. It goes on and on. I've got page after page. Page after page. And guess what's happening right now? The gap between the United States and China is getting much, much smaller. Why? Well, for one, we have the Luddites, who are preventing, in certain states and certain communities, the advancement of AI and data centers. They're the boogeyman. And so now the communist Chinese, they don't have to worry about democracies, they don't have to worry about voting, they don't have to worry about polls, and they're not. And the gap is tightening. In some areas, they're now advancing beyond us. And this is a big, big problem. It's pointed out here in Newsweek, China is in a race with the United States to dominate the AI era, from the diffusion of its own AI models worldwide to setting the standard for AI governance. Beijing has never been in a stronger position to lead in a low-cost propaganda campaign on X, on Twitter, is only one small sign that it's apparently willing to do whatever it takes. Trying to slow the expansion of America's data centers is one way China is working to get ahead. Its next target may be the American power grid, on which those data centers and AI firms so heavily rely. China is out to win, they point out. Artificial intelligence is at the center of the next industrial revolution. China's leaders have named it a key frontier technology, signaling its readiness to devote more resources, including generous state subsidies, toward its more successful players. China isn't arguing about data centers. It needs AI to reignite its stagnant economy. Its homegrown AI players matter because their success, and only if it's global, could fundamentally alter its core growth engine for the rest of the century, and they intend to be number one, and they intend to defeat us. What about jobs? It creates jobs. AI data centers, not just the building of the data centers, which creates all kinds of blue-collar jobs. People say, but they're temporary. Well, whenever you're building buildings, it's temporary. Residential, you know, communities or skyscrapers or roads or, okay. But there's more than that. There's the creation of businesses and services that grow out of artificial intelligence. And again, that's infinite. Things that are unimaginable today, but some that are imaginable today, in all kinds of fields and so forth and so on. There has to be a pushback in our country against the war on capitalism, against the war on AI data centers, the new industrial revolution. There has to be a pushback against these Luddites, against these socialists, these Marxists in foreign policy, against these isolationists. We know what they propose doesn't work. We know what they propose will damage our country. We know this to be the case. So the next time you hear a politician say, I'm against AI data centers, ask him if he has an iPhone, drives a car, or a thousand other things in their life. And if I were you, I wouldn't rely on politicians when it comes to really anything.
2: All right. I'm back alive. Let me check. Yes, I am. We'll take a break now, then we'll have a little chat. We'll be right back.
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0: You know, I asked myself the question, how would the most advanced society and economy on the face of the earth survive as such without AI and data centers, Mr. Producer? I don't even understand how this would work. How would the most advanced society and economy in the entire world, in the world, I just don't, how would the most advanced society kind of survive without AI and data centers? I mean, the fact is jobs would be lost, no? Right? Foreign governments, other countries would be advanced. You know, other countries aren't going to stop. Other countries would outproduce us and out. I mean, I'm just sitting here just trying to figure this out. How would this work exactly? No more data centers. Meaning AI is stopped in its tracks. How would this work? It wouldn't work. So what is it that these people want? They're never forced to ask. And I notice online they try to intimidate people, threaten people, name call against people. Well, you're calling them Luddites. Luddite is an actual word. It's a noun. Check it out. It's a historic term that applied to those who opposed industrial advancement. That's what it was. And today you can include technological advancement. So are you comfortable putting the brakes on all this? How are we going to find new cures for cancer, heart disease, kidney disease, a thousand other things? And how are we supposed to turn off the human brain? I'm just curious how this is going to work. You'll see a flow. You know, people say, why are we giving all these STEM jobs to foreigners? You will see a flow of STEM jobs, you know, science, technology, and so forth, overseas like you've never seen before in your life. I mean, it is bizarre, if you ask me. You didn't, but I'm just telling you. Crazy. And I worry about it. People are now saying, and if we lose, it's because of this. I thought if we lose, it's because of Iran, Mr. Producer. I mean, Iran. You see, what we have are the Luddites and the isolationists, many of whom are the same people. Many of whom are the same people. They act like people who want to, you know, work in a bubble. Well, then let them go work in a bubble. That's not us. That's not who we are. There's something called human interaction. I'm desperately looking for that, Mr. Producer, and I can't find it. So we're going to have to start at the top of the next hour. I don't know what the hell happened to that. See if I can find it. I don't think I'll have enough time. Bear with me, America. Count the seven, would you please? Why seven? I don't know. But I misplaced something, and my desk is a mess, and I can't find it. So we're going to have to wait. But think about what I'm telling you. Most of us don't know how all this stuff works. I don't pretend to. But I do know the manner in which it transits. In other words, you don't just turn on the computer. Look at all this information I have. It comes from somewhere. It comes from these data centers, the cloud, they call them. Oh, the cloud. Oh, I remember the cloud. Yes. Sounds so nice, but it's utterly irrelevant. Cloud, these massive buildings with the most sophisticated and fastest computers on the face of the earth. Constantly generating information, generating information. Now they're putting them to even better use to have them figure out stuff. To have them figure out stuff and in the fastest way possible with access to endless amounts of data and algorithms and so forth and so on, not just in our country, but around the world. And they can access public data. They can access data from other institutions, if that's available too, where they can seek that information if they want. things that are so far above any individual or group of individuals' heads, it's unimaginable. You know, these invented drugs, they don't come from nowhere. They come from somewhere. Same with all these things that you use in your daily life. In your daily life. Most of you use social media. Okay. That's AI. So much of the more sophisticated aspects of your vehicle. That's AI. And I could go on, but I won't. We'll be right back.
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17: A resignation at the Pentagon. I'm Lisa Lacerra, Fox News. After 18 months on the job, Army Secretary Dan Driscoll has announced he will step down.
18: Secretary Driscoll, who's a close ally of Vice President Vance, has been butting heads with Secretary Hegseth for months now. In fact, he had disagreed with Secretary Hegseth's decision to fire many of the Army's top generals, top leaders, leading to a bit of a brain drain in the Army.
17: Fox's Jennifer Griffin in Washington. Hegseth ousted the Army's top uniform leader, General Randy George, in April, while the Army's top commander in Europe and Africa, General Christopher Donahue, unexpectedly stepped down in June. In a statement, White House spokeswoman Anna Kelly said Secretary Driscoll has been highly effective in advancing President Trump's agenda to make America strong again at the Department of the Army. This coming as the U.S. steps off strikes on Iran, hitting rocket launchers over the weekend. The president was asked this afternoon who's in charge in Iran.
19: They don't really know. In my opinion, they don't know who the leader is. You have the radicals, but they've been wiped out from the standpoint of the military, because the military is just a fraction of what it was. I don't really think they know who their leader is.
17: This morning, the president told Fox the U.S. will respond after Iran attacked Jordan and the UAE yesterday. A temporary win for President Trump at the Supreme Court in the battle over construction of the White House ballroom.
20: It did hold that the plaintiff challenging the ballroom project likely doesn't actually have the right to sue the Trump administration over it. Quote, we conclude only that based on the submissions before us, the government is likely to prevail in showing that the National Trust for Historic Preservation in the United States lacks Article 3 standing to challenge the project in federal court.
17: Fox's Shannon Bream, the justices intervened after lower courts found the work must stop because the project doesn't have congressional approval. 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
16: 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Just click listen, then swipe right and hear the latest news updates on your time. 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
17: The U.S. keeping up the economic pressure on Iran. Treasury Secretary Scott Bessent telling the Associated Press the U.S. will impose sanctions on another bank this week. Bessent made the comment at a meeting of G20 finance ministers in North Carolina.
24: In his introductory remarks, Treasury Secretary Scott Bessent told those gathered at a hotel in Asheville that the goal is economic growth, which he called their North Star.
25: Which rests upon the abundance of our resources, the clarity of our rules, and the strength of our markets. When these conditions are in place, enterprise can do what government cannot.
24: Federal Reserve Chair Kevin Warsh said he looked forward to learning from other leaders what growth looks like in their countries.
26: If I were to try to characterize this moment, it would be one of a global investment surge.
24: Treasury Secretary Bessent also thanked the EU and European Central Bank for their statement of support regarding U.S. economic operations against Iran. Jessica Rosenthal, Fox News.
17: Online prediction platform Kalshi has permanently banned former Congressman George Santos after finding he likely engaged in insider trading when he made over $17,000 betting against his attendance at the State of the Union address. Santos called the ban frivolous nonsense. Two Japan-based automakers will come up with new technology together.
27: Nissan and Honda will work together to develop systems and software. The two automakers plan to adopt the new technology in less than 3 years. The partnership follows an attempt at a merger that fell through last year. Honda was seeking to make Nissan a subsidiary. Nissan and Honda hope to better compete by sharing costs and standardizing technology. The two say software is crucial to vehicle intelligence and electrification and will be an important area of collaboration. The two companies are already studying ways to collaborate on electric vehicles.
17: Fox's Jenny Casola. I'm Lisa Lucera. This is Fox News.
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49: He's here. He's here. 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
0: Hello, America. 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Our number, 877-381-3811, 877-381-3811. Here's the problem. And even discussing this, but we plow ahead regardless. And Ron and I, Mr. Sit in, producer. Good man. Rich is out today. We're having a discussion offline. There's always going to be a little bit of ugly out there, as Ron puts it. Power lines, that sort of thing. But we really do want our electricity, don't we? Yeah, I think we do. And we can go over and over this. And there will be anecdotal examples till you're blue in the face. Well, you know, I did this and I did that. Got it. Here's the problem. The problem is, it's like with socialism, when people are preaching socialism. We're living in a capitalist, or at least mostly capitalist society. So people are living off of and benefiting from capitalism, while socialism, not to you obviously, but to other, it's very appealing to them. But they don't live in a socialist society. That is, a Marxist society, which would not be very appealing if it were actually here, but it would be too late to do anything about. So if I were to say to you, as an example, you know what? Let's hit the brakes hard. Let's hit it hard on AI data centers. But that means you're not going to have the most advanced computers. That means you're not going to have the most advanced medical care, devices, medicines, and so forth. That means all these other things, which can cost lives or inconvenience people or what have you and so forth. And think about the societal ramifications. If you're somebody who's technologically oriented, who's lab oriented, if you're one of the STEMs, you're going to leave. You're going to want to go into a society, into a country that allows you to pursue what you want to pursue. Because something's very interesting. When you say, I don't want these data centers, or I don't want something like that, you know, even if they're in places that are really mostly non-objectionable, the brain still works. The brain works. So when you say, I don't want artificial intelligence and I don't want data, there's tens of thousands, hundreds of thousands of people who do and who want to invent things, who want to try things, who want to run the numbers and the algorithms and do all these other things. You're telling them they can't. No, I'm not, Mark. I'm just saying they have to use what exists. No, you're telling them they can't. Because in other societies, communist China, India, and Israel today, they're all embracing AI, and they're all in a race to be number one. All of them. All of them. And they're not alone. They're not alone. The communist Chinese are betting that we will sabotage ourselves. And they're trying to help us along. They're laughing at us. Why? Because they think we're so stupid that we'd be willing to hit the brakes when it comes to advances in every field. And they want to control it. They want to control it. And so, Mr. Producer tells me we have 3-1, 4-1 calls against. It's because people haven't lived in a society that puts the brakes on, literally, the future. They're perfectly happy with living in the present. But you can't even sustain the present this way. Because the products that we produce will not be the products that the world wants. The services we create will not be the services we need. And on and on and on. Even in national security, we will not have the weaponry that is necessary to confront or to prevent our nation from being attacked. We won't have the medicines that they'll have in other countries. You're going to see big population movements one way or another. And why? Because people don't want a data center? Not in their backyard, for God's sakes. Nobody's talking about that. Some guy will call, I have one in my backyard and I don't want... Okay, well, deal with your local government on that. Deal with it. Now, I come at this as a patriot. I have no connection whatsoever to Silicon Valley. In fact, you can ask Ron, you can ask Rich, you can ask Bill, Mr. Callscreen, you can ask my family. I don't know technology from butkus. If my printer's not working, I need help. If my iPhone is doing it, I need help. It bores me. I don't like it. But I use it, and I need it. And if I go to the hospital and they say, Mr. Lynn, we have something new for you and your heart disease. Thank God they do. Thank God they do. I'm just pointing it out. Or maybe you ought to swear off those who are calling against them, and we'll take your calls for sure. Swear off any new inventions or services or products that come from this starting today and into the future. And understand that what you have cannot be sustained without it. It cannot. It cannot. Go ahead and send me the links, Mr. Producer. I'm not going to take calls yet, but once we get a fuller board, maybe I will start that process. I'm just pointing this out now. Even in terms of competition with the rest of the world, we will fail. Okay, so what happens to the job market? What happens to all the benefits people receive? What happens? We can't compete anymore. The brain power is going to leave our country and go somewhere else that allows for AI data centers and all that comes with that. We're going to lose the best doctors and surgeons and the engineers and the people who know how these things work, the computer technicians. They're not going to stay here. They don't want to be stuck while they see the rest of the world making advances. Why do you think Communist China wants to be first? Not just because of us. They got a big country. They got a lot of people. They're looking for ways... Really? To improve agriculture, to feed them, and so forth and so on. And the jobs that will come from this are unimaginable. These arguments aren't new. The horse and buggy, you know. What are we going to do? What are we going to do? I don't know, but we can't do horse and buggies forever, so you have a job with a horse and buggy. You have to develop something new. And you do. And you do. Unless, of course, you like Cuba. Well, there's nothing new. They have 1957 Chevys all over the place. They have no advanced technology when it comes to medicine except for the very highest oligarchs. They've got nothing. Nothing. They certainly don't have AI data centers. The third world doesn't have AI data centers. So America, you know, we've talked about this before. All the great empires are gone. All of them. Even Britain, that wasn't actually an empire, but pretty damn close. 100 years ago, the most powerful force on the face of the earth, not even close today. Not even close. It's being invaded by Islamists. It's not the technological cutting edge in the world. May have a few things, so what? We are. We are. This really, it's kind of shocking to me in many ways. But then again, 25 years ago on September 11, 2001, boy, that's less than 2 weeks away, Our country faced the heartbreak of terrorism here at home. The slaughter of 3,000 of our fellow citizens and others by Islamists coming out of the Middle East. 3 years ago, on October 7, 2023, Israel endured the same heartbreak in the Holy Land. Their teenagers and their children, as well as families, slaughtered in the most horrific way. Different decades, different attacks, but the same evil. Each year, the International Fellowship of Christians and Jews hosts Flags of Fellowship, a movement where thousands of congregants and congregations display memorial flags to honor the 1,200 lives lost on October 7th. 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We'll be right back.
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0: All right, let's jump in a little early. People interested, if you want to call as well. Board's getting full. Richard Welkers Grove, Virginia, the great WMAL. How are you?
1: Are you speaking to Richard
0: to you.
1: Right now?
0: Yeah.
1: Okay,
0: to
1: that's
0: you.
1: Locust Grove, Virginia. In Orange
0: I
1: County,
0: only read what he tells me.
1: I got you. And yeah, perhaps I can help explain some of the resistance in this area. I got three points to it. One, a lot of this has been done without public oversight 6 months before the public even knew about either the data centers or the power lines that they want to bring in. These were done deals between the Board of Supervisors and the power company and data centers that are being promoted for this area. The second thing they had is, if you are in close proximity to a data center or power line, they have the power company or the data center has no responsibility to help you sell, evacuate the area so you can go try to find another place to live, because my son would be 300 feet from a power line, 765 kilovolt. He would be unable to raise three young children in that close a distance. So as far as the resources, if they need to put data centers where they have good resources for water, I would think the coastline would be
0: making sense. Let me ask you a few things. Now it's power lines. Should we remove all power lines too?
1: No, definitely not.
0: Okay, just want to make sure. Coastlines, you think people want these buildings on the coastlines?
1: I don't imagine people want them anywhere.
0: Says here in Orange

0: County, Virginia, there's not a single data center. Is that correct?
1: Right, and that's what they in the works right now. They have what they've called a floating tech district. So instead of having one prescribed area where they're going to have a block of data center campuses, they have made a floating tech district where they can locate one anywhere in the county. And the east side of Orange County looks to be sacrificed for that purpose.
0: The floating tech refers to an emerging urban planning concept. I'm just reading AI, if you don't mind. That fuses marine engineering, sustainable smart city technologies, digital innovation. Well, so what? What's the problem with these?
1: Well, I'll give you.
0: You don't like the fact example. They have power lines? What do you want them to use? Big propellers?
1: No. You're missing what I'm saying.
0: I definitely am.
1: If they wanted to go ahead and buy the properties that are within a close proximity of the power lines or data centers, people at least would have the
0: ability. Okay, you don't have any data centers. That's number one. Number two, you don't just tap into power lines. It doesn't work that way. I happen to know that for a fact because they've had to move a lot of power lines not too far from where I'm living. Number three, within 2 miles of where I live in Loudoun County, Virginia, there are 4 data centers that don't cause any problems whatsoever. Now, if I drive 7 to 8 miles east, more eastern in Loudoun County, 70 to 80% of the entire country's data centers are located there along various roads in data assigned in the areas. Now, people are happy about it or they're not happy about it. Most of them are happy. It's had an enormously positive impact on taxes. It's had enormously positive impact on jobs, both blue-collar jobs to build these centers and maintain them, and other types of jobs where you have people with technical skills, computer skills, and so forth and so on. I mean, how the hell did we get through the Industrial Revolution with the building of assembly lines, with the building of oil rigs, with the building of God knows what, steel mills, coal mines? I could go on and on and on and on. I mean, no offense, sir, but you don't have a single data center in your county, and you're complaining because they're trying to figure out how to get around it with these floating tech sites. And I'm saying, so what? All right, thank you for your call. We've got a lot of other people here. There's a guy, they don't have a single one in his county, Mr. Producer, let alone down the street. But everybody wants the benefit of these data centers. Otherwise, you know what would happen? Everything would stop. Everything. All right, only have a minute. I don't want to cut somebody off, so we'll come back. Let me take a break soon. Dave, I want to hear from you, a building inspector, especially, but others who call in as well. And you don't have to support them. You don't have to oppose them. I'm interested in what you say. But in that case, there's no data center. And yes, I'm going to want to know what county you're in because I want to see if you have a data center. I know in my county there's 250 of them, Mr. Perdue. 250 data centers. And we're all quite pleased. Except the guys walking around now with... No, they're fine. Everybody's fine. Just kidding. We'll be right back.

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4: This is a Fox News alert. I'm Tom Rigotti. Army Secretary Dan Driscoll is stepping down after 18 months on the job. The White House gave no reason for Driscoll's departure, but tensions with Defense Secretary Pete Hegseth have been widely reported. The U.S. military targets an island in the Strait of Hormuz after Iran fired strikes at U.S. ally Jordan.
5: CENTCOM spokesman Captain Tim Hawkins says Islamic Revolutionary Guard Corps forces were observed preparing to launch rockets with sea mines into the Strait of Hormuz. Last week, CENTCOM said it had completed clearing sea mines from the strait.
4: That's Fox's Jennifer Griffin. The Supreme Court will allow construction of the White House ballroom to continue for now. Fox's Jared Halperin.
6: It is a temporary win for President Trump, who says the ballroom is needed for national security because the project also includes military and security bunkers.
4: The High Court will allow challenges to the project to continue. 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
1: You know, the great thing about local government and their zoning boards and so forth is if you have a gripe about something, go talk to them. Or bring out a crowd to talk to them. Same with the zoning boards or what have you. But then when you have a governor who puts up, for the next year, nothing. Well, you're going to lose jobs when that happens. Because, let me tell you a little secret. Virginia is putting the brakes on it, and West Virginia is opening the doors. So, where do you think the investment's going to go? Where do you think the jobs are going to go? Blue-collar jobs, as well as the STEM jobs. They're going to go to West Virginia, which has lived with coal mines and so forth and so on. Oil. It's amazing to me that parts of the country that have had to deal with these other types of parts of our industrial revolutionary period and the capitalist, you know, the heart and soul of the capitalist system, they're like, their arms are wide out. Bring them over here. Bring them over here. We'd be more than happy to do that. And yet, Eastern Loudoun County is a bit of an anomaly. Loudoun County is one of the wealthiest counties, not just in the country, in the world. And the eastern part of the county is where an awful lot of federal bureaucrats live. And federal contractors live. And you have scores and scores of these buildings there. And I think they've actually done a very good job at zoning. It's like one next to another as they line up. It's almost like a fictional movie. I worry about national security, too, because the enemy could hit like three streets and we're out of business. But I'm more worried about the opposition within. I'm worried about the psychology, the thinking process. How the hell did we ever become the number one economy on the face of the earth? The Industrial Revolution in the early 1800s, and then the mid-1800s, the latter 1800s. And then the Industrial Revolution, really, in the early 1900s, moving into today. Everything can't be pristine clean. And yet these data centers pretty much are. It's just troubling to me. We'll take some more calls in a moment. 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All right, let's go back to the call board. Let us go to Dave, Greensboro, North Carolina on iHeart. How are you?
2: Yes, sir. Thank you for taking my call, and I'll be quick. I'm a building official down here in North Carolina, and I've got a data center currently going on. I want to dispel a misnomer, okay? This whole water usage thing is bogus, okay? They recirculate the water through chillers. Mm-hmm. And think of it this way. If you have a swimming pool in your backyard, you fill it up one time, you treat the water, and it just keeps recirculating. And occasionally, you got to add a little bit because of evaporation and everything like that. But that's it. It's done. It's the initial startup. It's not like they're using all this water constantly. And then
1: there's a study out there that says the biggest data center used by Google in Iowa uses the same amount of water as an 18-hole golf course. And so, to your point,
2: no problem with it, putting it on a golf course, I mean, that just evaporates back in the ground. I mean, what the heck?
1: There's many studies out there, and a lot of these a lot of these data centers are trying different things as well. For instance, you're talking about this recycling of water. This is the biggest one they're using right now. And when it comes to electricity, they want to get totally off the grid. They want to create their own power sources for each one of these data centers, if they can get those approved as well. But even there, off the grid, all these studies are coming out. Even the Washington Post, of all newspapers, put it out and said they're not using the kind of electricity people are saying they're using with these bogus studies. The reason electricity costs more, as you can tell, mostly these state politicians who, under this climate change ideology, they made it much more difficult. They didn't expand the grid. They're not allowing for... I mean, you look at New York, the rural parts of New York, upstate New York, they're loaded with oil. They're not even allowed to drill. Anyway, that's a different problem. Dave, anything else?
2: Yes. On the power side.
1: Yes, sir.
2: Like I said, remember that it's like filling your swimming pool. You don't empty it after the company leaves and refill it the next day. Mm-hmm. You just don't do that. And the same thing, when these data centers submit the plans, they've already been talking with the local power company, can you provide me with X amount? And they say, yes, with our infrastructure, we can provide it. I mean, there's such hysteria over these data centers. It's insane.
1: Yeah,
2: and
1: if
2: we don't do data centers, and I have my own theory on, I just don't do social media and all that nonsense. I just see what I see. I put my eyes on it, and I go based on facts. But
1: good
2: I just wanted, people think they're going to use this kind of water. No, it's not true. It's not true.
1: And it's not true. And last night when I did my Fox show, I read the study that says it's absolutely not true. All right, my friend. Thank you, Dave. Appreciate it. Let's go to Jim Gastonian, another North Carolinian, the great WSPC. How are you, sir?
3: Very good, sir. I just wanted to call to say, you know, when I heard about data centers and everybody getting crazy about it, we started doing research and we started going to different conferences to learn about them. And there's two types.
1: All right, so hold on now. Tell everybody who you are and what you do.
3: Oh, my name is Jim Gallagher. I'm a city councilman for the city of Gastonia, North Carolina.
1: There you go.
3: Okay.
1: Yep. I wanted people to know why you were going to seminars. Go ahead.
3: Yeah, been to two different seminars. One, the APPA conference, American Public Power, and also Electricity's had their own conference as well. And data centers and AI are a big thing. And they were telling us about the data centers. And basically, if they're in, they could be in a warehouse and you wouldn't even know it. There are two types. One is cloud-based and the other one is local-based, where it would just house the information, like, for example, for banks or for hospitals, to keep it more secure than going to the cloud. And I could understand that. And there's also... there's the closed loop water system, and there's also an open loop. The open loop would you know, take all the water. But closed loop does not do that. So, like the guy said before, it's based on chemicals and stuff, like antifreeze. But the only problem we had with that was, what happens if they have to service it or clean it? Well, we figured out that they could release it to our sewers to our water system, and we could pool it into a pool by itself and treat it and slowly release it as it goes. It doesn't all have mm-hmm. to go all at once. So mm-hmm. you got to start thinking ahead on how you can do this. But the hysteria, which is about people screaming about it, but they're using their iPhones, and this is where all the information is coming from. I mean, you mm-hmm. can you have to understand that data centers are necessary. And I know there's a town in Maiden, North Carolina, that has Apple, and Apple has spent, and this is a small little town, they spent over $6 billion, with a B, dollars putting data centers in there, and the town loves it. Because now
1: and,
3: they have
1: and by the way,
3: firing.
1: Loudoun County, Virginia loves it. I mean, you're on the city council there. Well, imagine what they're the county board there. They're not having to raise taxes. They're cutting millage. They built two schools. They built a park. They're like, this is fantastic. Plus, we have, you know, we have commerce, additional commerce going on in our county.
3: Yeah. The tremendous amount that's going on in Maiden just opened my eyes and said, wow. They started off with $2 billion plan. Now it's up to $6 billion. This is Apple. And it's just adding on and adding on.
1: You know who bought 3 Mile Island, if I remember correctly, a couple of years back?
3: Who?
1: I think it was Microsoft. Because they said, because it's all ready to go, and they want to use it as an energy source for their... They're restarting it.
3: Yeah. And, that's going on throughout the country. There's a lot of nuclear power stations. I know we just relicensed the Catawba one to go out to 2043. And mm-hmm. FERC and NERC already signed off on it. So, I mean, the power, yes, we can't deliver the power. But when the data center comes, like the gentleman said before, they already have power sources. So it's not going to be taking from the grid of, you know, our city at all. It's going to be taking it where it's like they have a gas plant out in Kings Mountain that they could definitely tap into. One, two, they could tap into Duke Energy has a lot of power itself. And they can, you know, if they're not going to come to your town unless they already have the I's dotted and the T's crossed.
1: Mm-hmm. Great call, Jim. Appreciate it. Thanks for calling, brother. Take care of yourself. What's happening is these data centers are being used as punching bags for everything. This is why you have governors and politicians generally from the Northeast in New England attacking data centers for the price of electricity. Data centers are not driving up the price of electricity. Left-wing policies have driven up the price of electricity. Because they create these choke points. And we've talked about this, all of us, before. Through climate change and other ideological policy decisions. You take a look at California. Same thing. The price of gasoline's through the roof. The price of water is through the roof. The availability of water is through the roof. If somebody would dare to build a data center there, they'll blame the data centers and so forth. Because it's easy. And not only that, they're going to have help from the woke right Luddites. Some of them are on TV. Some of them are in radio. Some of them are podcasters. But they sound just like the degrowth radical leftists, don't they? Not in my backyard. Nobody said it has to be in your backyard. You heard the councilman. He said they can be in warehouses. It all depends on how the local town wants to handle this. But to say that this is some kind of a disaster. Ladies and gentlemen, this is crucially important. We've got a lot more wonderful callers. We're going to get to them. But first, we're going to take a break. I'll be right back.
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0: Let's go to Andy, Edison, New Jersey, the great WAB Edison of all people. Go right ahead, please.
2: Hi, Mark. I'm up against it, I know. I've been in telecom for 47 years, been in data centers for the last 16 years. You could be standing outside an old data center or a new data center. You wouldn't know the difference. You wouldn't know they were in there. I'm in the transport end of the business. Just the advancements in technology have allowed these rooms to actually get smaller instead of bigger because of all the advancements.
0: Mm-hmm.
2: I don't see the problem.
0: Can you imagine if we hit the brakes like some of these governors want to do and some of these people on TV want to do? What would happen to this country? I can only imagine we would regress. There would be very few advances. The rest of the world would be running ahead. And then think of the change in the demographics here. We'd have smart people leaving because they want to do smart things. But as a fundamental matter, Andy, here's what I think. How do you stop the human brain from wanting to do things? The data center is nothing more than a reflection of who we are and what we and how we want to advance and so forth and so on. People may not want to participate in it directly, but whether they know it or not, they're living it, and they're participating in it. Go ahead, Andy.
2: Yeah, there's 20 data centers in North New Jersey alone, mm-hmm. and they've been there for years already. So mm-hmm. this cry about data centers is just another cry about really nothing, to be honest mm-hmm. with you.
0: Yeah.
2: And it's a shame.
0: Yeah, well, you're going to hear more of that, because I'm going to take more calls in the third hour. And we have people who have a number of problems with it. But you know what? All in all, I think when the facts come out, and that's the key, well, the facts come out, I think people are going to agree that this is a absolute net plus. So if you want to be heard next hour, stay on. If not, I'm sure there's going to be a lot of calls pouring in. We'll be right back.

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